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1: What is Cafe Mocha? 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

Cafe Mocha. We loved her when she was with Rufus. We loved her on MTV, I Feel For You. Now she's back with Chockzilla. We're talking to Chaka Khan. Up next, we'll find out what's brewing with Jasmine Simpkins. Right now, Yo-Yo, My Guy Mars, Slide. It's Cafe Mocha.

0: favorite men in music, John Legend, Pharrell Williams, and Method Man all have new projects. I'm Jasmine Simpkins, and that's what's brewing. Method Man is taking on the AI music industry in the new CBS drama, Cupertino. The Wu-Tang Clan member and actor will guest star in the CBS drama as a rapper named Youngwood, who picks a legal fight against an AI music studio that is negatively impacting his streaming revenue. Cupertino is a David versus Goliath legal drama that airs Thursdays on CBS. It follows a lawyer played by Mike Coulter, who is being cheated out of his stock options by his former employer and starts his own firm in the Silicon Valley. Method Man 2 has starred as an attorney before, playing David McLean opposite Mary J. Blige in all four seasons of Starz's Power Book II Ghost. For the role, he won four consecutive NAACP Image Awards. Earlier this year, fans also saw him star alongside Kelly Rowland in Amazon MGM Studios' rom-com Relationship Goals. In other music news, John Legend is ditching the piano for a new sound and new album. The award-winning singer-songwriter announced Muse, his upcoming studio album produced and co-written by Pharrell Williams. Last summer, the pair recorded the album in Paris at Louis Vuitton's headquarters, where Pharrell is creative director. Legend says he and his longtime pal have been looking for a way to go beyond evergreen piano standards for a more modern sound. You can hear traces of me and traces of him, but it sounds like something new for both of us, he said in a statement. Legend says they also wanted the album to have a Black James Bond aesthetic, drawing on music from Nina Simone, Nat King Cole, and Marvin Gaye. Believe it or not, the album marks the pair's first collaboration together. Muse is set for an October 23rd release on Republic Records. And finally, Spades the Play is going national. Written and directed by actor Marcus Callender of Starz is Power and Hulu's Wu-Tang Clan and American Saga, the stage play will run 76 performances across Washington, D.C., Los Angeles, Atlanta, New Orleans, and Miami this fall. It follows a four-week debut run in Harlem last November. Set in 2013 Harlem and based on true events in Callender's life, Spades the Play follows a close-knit group of 20-somethings as they gather for their weekly spades game at a friend's house. As the cards are dealt, playful banter turns into honest conversation about love, friendship, and the blurred lines between the two. Tickets are available exclusively through Posh.com. I'm Jasmine Simpkins, and that's what's brewing this week on Cafe Mocha.
1: Thanks, Jasmine. Later in the show, we're talking about the Congressional Black Caucus. But up next, Lonnie Love and 10-time Grammy winner Chaka Khan.

0: you. It's Cafe Mocha.
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0: It's Cafe Mocha with Lonnie Love, Yo-Yo, and Angelique on the line. I have somebody so special to the Cafe Mocha listeners. She is a music icon, a legendary vocalist, and a true force of nature. 11 Grammy Awards, a star on the Hollywood Walk of Fame, multiple other awards, over 2,000 songs recorded, 50 years in music, 10 genres. It's our girl, Ms. Shaka Kosh.
1: Hi, how are you?
0: I am doing excellent, Shaka. First of all, congratulations on everything that you have been doing. But what I'm really excited about is this Shockzilla album that's being released this week. What is Shockzilla and what inspired you to create it?
1: Well, I just added my name onto an already amazing brand. I mean, with from the Chinese and the Japanese people, probably the Korean as well. As a child, I watched a lot of Godzilla, Mothra, and the likes, and all the great monsters that they were filming. And it was always a positive note to them. There's always the negative and the positive one. You know, so once the negative Zilla comes through and tears everything up, but then the positive one comes and cleans everything back to snuff, even in a better way. So I know this is a really cool analogy, you know, actually, because what monsters do that? Are there no other monsters that I'm aware of that does that?
0: No.
1: So I said, okay, this is it.
0: And the single, the music video for the single, Shaka, was so creative, so awesome. How did you guys come up and develop that? Because I loved that.
1: So like one of them old movies, you know, in a sense, try to give it that touch. It went well because it's an honest viewpoint for me of how it felt. And it worked.
0: I remember when it was released, the single, Shockzilla was released. Everybody picked it up. The momentum is good. How does it make you feel, you know, after like 7 years of not having a new release to get this, you know, this welcoming feeling from so many of your fans?
1: It's always beautiful when my people, you know, respond, you know, to me in a good way. And it seems pretty positive to me. I like it. And, I just love having people. I like to communicate, and I give communication back, and it's all really a good thing.
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0: It's Cafe Mocha with Lonnie Love, Yo-Yo, and Angelique. On the line, we're talking to the one and only Chaka Khan. Chaka, you've inspired generations of artists, but who inspires you?
1: Everything around me, presently. You know, I've already got the inspiration from past. Got that. But I'm inspired about the youth today. They have such an amazing grip on good and not so good music. They know the difference. These kids get it. These young people really get it. Yeah.
0: What's a Chaka Khan favorite song of hers?
1: Egyptian song, Earth song. My older stuff, I really love. It's very pure. It was completely all me. Yeah, those are two examples of like the kind of music I like, and some in-depth stuff that has a whole story around it. I like ethereal, you know, stories. And the Egyptian song was a song that I had to write because I was having these dreams every night about living in Egypt.
0: Let me tell you something, Chaka. When you did that rendition of What's Going On with the Funk Brothers, I played that when I need some inspiration, because your voice and you can scat. I mean, you just do it all. So it's like, did you study music? Did it just come to you?
1: I studied music. I've studied music on my own. I never had a musical teacher. I just sort of looked into as deeply as I could the things that I love, the music that I love. I would, you know, seek out the people that are doing this, doing the music that I love, which is jazz is one. And when I lived in New York for 10 years, it was like heaven, because New York was still a really cool place to be on the Upper West Side. And a lot of musicians were still doing it the old way. You walk into a club and there'd be some killer names in there jamming. So that's something that you don't see much at all anymore. And that's a beautiful way, though, of sharing, you know, a beautiful art form, you know, on the down low.
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0: Cafe Mocha, Lonnie Love going one-on-one with the legendary Chaka Khan.
1: You're still touring. Do you enjoy it?
2: No, that tour stuff. Like touring like I used to tour with Rufus and Stevie Wonder and stuff back in the day. They try to pull that back up. I said, no, it's not going to work. I'm not going to be on the slave trade of music. It's not going to work. You know, on them tours, we would work every other night in a different city. That's insane. No, thank you. I'm not going to kill myself to put my craft out there. I still have a lot of energy left in me. I'm still here energetically doing what I've been doing for 50 years.
1: And by the way, like I said earlier, you look phenomenal. Can you give our listeners, who are mostly women, tips on just looking just gorgeous?
2: Oh, thank you.
1: And ageless. No, seriously, you look great, sis. You really do.
2: Thank you. Thank you so much. I just thank God. I'm by the grace of God, here I am. I take care of myself. You have to take care of yourself. You have to get enough sleep. That's the most important thing, is to get your rest. Take 2 days and sleep in if you can. Take them weekends and don't be going out drinking and carrying on.
1: Now, you ain't got to tell me that, because you know I be doing that, Chaka.
2: Yeah, I know a lot of people doing that. You got to make them dates far between, perhaps a weekend and a half in a month. Everything you take has to have some value to your heart and your spirit and your mind and everything. It's got to be something that is going to preserve you and help you to fight, you know, this crazy earth. The earth is rebelling. She's not happy. Done a really bad job with this planet. And the fine things of trying to band-aid it and heal it and all that stuff.
1: Do you think that's why so many people relate to your music and they feel a connection to your music, because they feel that you are giving them that energy?
2: I wouldn't skeet by that. You're saying something that's honest. You know, whatever you put out there and put down, that's what you're getting back. I just want to be a positive source and a positive, you know, spirit and a positive, eclectic thing happening on this planet. Something good.
1: Well, you definitely are, Chaka. I just want you to know that over 50 plus years of wonderful music, 2,000 plus songs recorded, you deserve all your flowers, and we cannot wait for this new album, Chakzilla, to be released. Thank you so much for your time, for your energy, and stay beautiful. And anybody that wants to know where Chaka is going to be at, also get all her information about her projects, go to ChakaKhan.com. ChakaKhan.com.
3: Chaka Khan. 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Chaka Khan.

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3: 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Yeah.

0: It's Cafe Mocha with Lonnie Love, Yo-Yo, and Angelique. The Congressional Black Caucus Foundation, the CBCF, will host its 55th annual legislative conference in D.C. in September. They're going to have a national town hall, a day of healing breakfast, a Phoenix Awards dinner, the Black Party, a gospel extravaganza, and over 100 public policy forums focusing on economic development, public health, education, and civil rights. And I am so proud to say that Cafe Mocha will be on the ground, sponsored by none other than Disney. Yo-Yo and I both will be there at the Disney booth.
1: In the building.
0: How excited are you about this, Yo-Yo?
1: In the building. In the building. First of all, I'm just excited. First of all, I've been a part of it for many moons now. And just to bring awareness, I feel like I'm the person that go gets the information and it brings it back to my community. So I feel like I'm able to talk to lawmakers, organizers. You name it. Talk to everybody to remind them how important voting is, to hear, politicians and people speak about, what's going on in our community and how we can bridge together. So I'm excited, Lonnie. I'm excited to be able to talk to these people and to bring the information back home to our people.
0: Oh, definitely. And we want to thank Disney for being a proud sponsor for Cafe Mocha. We are going to be there. We're going to be conducting interviews. We're going to get the crowd ready. And we want to talk to everyone from the stars to the politicians. We will be right there. We will be presenting special programming. I'm also going to be part of the alumni event where it's hosted by Joe Claire, myself, and headlined by Rick Ross, the boss. Oh, it's gonna be, you gotta come to that. You gotta come, Yo-Yo.
1: Lonnie, listen, come on, you know I wanna see Rick Ross, the boss.
0: It's all gonna be fun, and we will be having special program again on Cafe Mocha. But again, our presenting partner is Disney. We cannot wait. It's the Congressional Black Caucus Foundation. It's 55th Annual Legislative Conference, September 16th through the 20th in Washington, D.C. We'll see you all then.
1: See you then with my Disney ears. Hello.

0: when I was getting clean. Music brought me back to life. This is the new Gold Rush. No cops, no murder.
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3: It's my distinct pleasure to welcome to the program a writer, Grammy-nominated poet, sought-after speaker. Joining us right now is the one and only Kevin Powell. The 90s had a nice sweet spot with a lot of poetry in the hip-hop, a lot of poetry in R&B. Of course, Love Jones, you have a film that's popular that actually depicts some of the vibe that's happening in the underground. Talk about us being on the ebb side of poetry and its public acceptance.
4: I went through a period of burnout with poetry where I stopped writing for periods of time. I just kind of focused on the journalism. It got stereotypical to me at some points. I was like, we're all snapping our fingers and we're all like sounding the same and certain things like that. But that's not true. It's the artist who speaks truth to power anytime. That's why during the 1920s, as we were hanging from trees, literally you had the Harlem Renaissance. You had poems by people like Claude McKay, If I May Die, If We Must Die. You had all the stuff that Sonia Sanchez and Mary Baraka and those folks were doing in the 60s and early in the 70s. And so it goes in cycles. And if you live long enough the way we have at this point, you get to get back into a new cycle. So I'm just excited to be a part of it.
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This is where you breathe. 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

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I'm Tiffany Bacon. 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Right now, I want to know, is it worth it? It most definitely is.

That was music from Ray Khalil on The Let Out on WURD. I'm Tiffany Bacon, here to help you relax for late and release. This is music from Daniel Caesar featuring Her.

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That's John Legend on The Let Out on WURD. This right here, something brand new from Masego. His new album is called Fix Your Face. This is called Sounds Like.

0: 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I know it's getting tough. Keep your chin up. Shine, baby. Shine.
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0: Thanks, Solomon. 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You're listening to the 6 Degrees Mix on WURD, and today I'm taking you from Miles Davis to Biggie in 6 songs or less. So let's get started with the infamous track from the 1959 album Kind of Blue. This is Miles Davis, and So What?

You're listening to the 6 Degrees Mix on WURD, where I'm taking you from Miles Davis to Biggie in six songs or less. You might be thinking, how are Miles Davis and Biggie connected? Well, you're about to find out. Back in 1972, Miles recorded an album entitled Get Up With It. On that album was this track, Red China Blues. One of the musicians on this track is a direct connection to Biggie. You'll find out who that is in a matter of moments, but right now, dig on this Red China Blues.

listening to the 6 Degrees Mix on WURD, where I am connecting Miles Davis to Biggie in 6 songs or less. So this is the connecting song. This song is called Red China Blues. The personnel on this record: Miles Davis on electric trumpet, Lester Chambers on harmonica, Cornell Dupree on electric guitar, Michael Henderson bass guitar, Al Foster on drums, Bernard Purdy also on drums, and James M. Toomey on percussion. Perhaps you remember the name M. Toomey. He was the frontman for his own group in the 1980s, where he wrote and produced this classic R&B jam released in March of 1983. This is M. Toomey and Juicy Fruit.

You're listening to the 6 Degrees Mix on WURD. I'm connecting you from Miles Davis to Biggie in 6 songs or less. And if you don't know, now you know. You know, this is the connecting song. This is how you get from Miles Davis to Biggie. M'Toume was a percussionist in Miles Davis's band. M'Toume is the originator of the song Juicy Fruit, which, of course, was used as the sample for Biggie's 1994 debut album, Ready to Die. This is the Notorious B.I.G. and Juicy.

0: And this is how we get from Miles Davis to Biggie in six songs or less. Thank you so much for checking out today's edition of the 6 Degrees Mix. We'll be right back after this. This is Freedom Journeys, celebrating the lives of 250 phenomenal Philadelphians. This is the story of John Coltrane.
1: My name is Dr. Anya Buile Love. Folks that know me call me Anya. I started the John Coltrane Symposium. I came into John Coltrane at around 16 years old as a non-musician. I was watching Mo' Better Blues, the Spike Lee film. In the final act, there's this musical montage of what I now know as A Love Supreme. My Uncle Andre, who is a musician, he had an amazing record collection, vinyl, and he played Coltrane's music to me. Years later, I had the privilege of meeting his second wife, Alice Coltrane. I snuck backstage and I was like, what should we know about your husband? She said, you know his music. If you're here, you know his music. If you came here for a celebration of his music, stop listening to his music for a little while. Go study who he was spiritually. Go study who he was philosophically. Come back to his music and then you'll understand what he was trying to do. John Coltrane was born September 23rd, 1926. In Hamlet, North Carolina. Eventually his mother moved to Philadelphia. This is where the jobs were. Here in Philadelphia is where he kind of was immersed in what Black culture was and was taught to appreciate his responsibility to Black culture. And one of those things was, you have to learn this enough to be able to give back and train others, and you have to have appreciation for the culture that you're going to be a part of. He knew he was going to be a musician. His mother encouraged him to be a musician. But you can imagine, this is someone who was raised to go to college. So being a musician was a secular thing. It was not the sacred music of the church, but his mother encouraged him. So he comes to Philadelphia. He gets the job at Campbell Soup over in Jersey, factory work. And then he enlists in the Navy. He actually enlisted in the Navy the day before the United States dropped the atomic bomb. He does not see any battle because, of course, we know the war ended shortly after that, but he's stationed in Hawaii. He's playing the jazz band there. He's working through ideas of Charlie Parker. One of the songs that he recorded in the naval band was Coco, one of Charlie Parker's important compositions. And then he returns back to Philadelphia. He's beginning to understand, like, it all goes back to God, so to speak. When we get to 1964, when he records A Love Supreme, this is his love letter to God. This is Coltrane saying, thank you, God, for giving me what you gave me. And it is my responsibility to give this to the listener. He said he wanted to be a force for real good, just to be a good person. I think if we see him as a human, see him as approachable, it allows us to find out what our good could possibly be. It won't be to be a musician. It may not even be to the capacity in which he was able to play or do anything to that degree. But what is our good? What is the value of our good to place into the world and live in our purpose? And if we emulate the person that Coltrane was, he does not become inaccessible in terms of that pursuit of doing good.
0: You've been listening to Freedom Journeys, celebrating the lives of 250 phenomenal Philadelphians. This vignette was brought to you by the Philadelphia Parking Authority. This is the 6 Degrees Mix, and our very own Terry Tillman challenged me to connect Dionne Warwick to Keisha Cole, so I'm going to do it in six songs or less. Let's start here, a track from 1967, Say a Little Prayer.

You're inside the 6 Degrees Mix on WURD, where I'm making the connection between Dionne Warwick and Keisha Cole in six songs or less. So let's stop here. 1964, Burt Bacharach and Hal David wrote this song. For a movie of the same name, the song was recorded by the one and only Dionne Warwick. This is A House Is Not a Home.

You're checking out the 6 Degrees Mix on WURD, and we are one step closer to making the connection between Dionne Warwick and Keisha Cole. So a lot of people aren't as familiar with Dionne Warwick's version of House Is Not a Home, but you cannot mistake this version. Essence magazine called this one of the top 25 most amazing slow jams of all time. In 1981, Luther Vandross redid the song on his debut solo album.

You're listening to the 6 Degrees Mix on WURD. I'm making the connection between Dionne Warwick and Keisha Cole in Six Songs or Less. We are now one step closer to that direct connect. This is the title track to Luther Vandross's debut album, Never Too Much. You'll find out in a matter of moments how it directly connects to Keisha Cole.

It's the 6 Degrees Mix on WURD, and this is how we connect Dionne Warwick to Keisha Cole. Dionne Warwick did a song called "The House Is Not a Home." Luther Vandross covered it on his debut album, Never Too Much, and the title track was used as a sample on Keisha Cole's song, Never, which appears on the Barbershop 2 soundtrack. Here's Keisha Cole featuring Evie E.

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0: Thank you for listening to The Let Out on WURD. Please join us next time. This is Freedom Journeys, celebrating the lives of 250 phenomenal Philadelphians.
1: My name is Chuck Gamble. I'm the president and CEO of Gamblehoff Entertainment. I'm the nephew of Kenny Gamble. Kenny Gamble was a singer. He had a group called Kenny Gamble and the Romeos, and he needed a piano player. So Kenny met Leon Huff at the Schubert Theater on Broad Street, and they entered the elevator together. They were the only two blacks in the elevator, except I understand Leon Huff, Kenny Gamble, and Willie, the elevator operator. They got together later that night, met him late at night, and they themselves wrote about seven songs that night. And Leon Huff was from Camden, New Jersey. His mother put him in front of piano since he was 5 years old. Kenny Gamble grew up in South Philadelphia. Doo-wop was singing in the corners. They started getting together to write, and then they started writing songs for many of the groups in the area. Philadelphia, they call it a big city, but small town. Everybody knows each other here in Philadelphia for the most part. For example, one of the first groups that they wrote for was The Intruders, where they wrote Cowboys the Girls, United. And then they began to write Kenny's first wife, Dee Dee Sharp, some of her songs, not Mashed Potatoes, but he started writing for her. Then the Soul Survivors, Expressway to Your Heart. They were recording groups around the city, and now they're becoming very well known. They were getting requests from a person like Jerry Butler. Then they got a request from Atlantic Records to write for some of their artists, such as Wilson Pickett with Engine Number 9, Archie Bell and the Drells, I Can't Stop Dancing, Soul City Walking. The hits are coming. By 1968 or so, labels were recognizing these young men coming out of Philadelphia. Motown, at one point, wanted to sign them. Kenny Gamble turns down the offer. They get back on the plane, and they said, we just turned down Motown. We've got to make it now. Motown was recording. They were recording a song for the Temptations and the Supremes called I'm Gonna Make You Love Me, written by Gamble Huff. The song goes to number one around the world with Eddie LaVert and Diana Ross singing the song I'm Gonna Make You Love Me. And continued writing. And then by 1970, this is where it all started. Many of the labels was trying to break into black, what was known as black music, and they were trying to beat Motown. Clive Davis, who was a young attorney at CBS, he signed Gamble Huff to a production label at CBS Records, and from there it was history. They were selling 1 million albums a month. They were signing artists so quickly, such as Billy Paul, such as the OJs, Harold Melvin and the Blue Notes, the Jacksons. Michael credits Gamble Huff for showing how to write songs, write hit songs. Tom Bell, he knew Kenny first, going back in the 60s. Tommy was one of the first black arrangers to write for a label here in Philadelphia called Cameo Parkway Records. So he was different from Leon Huff. Leon Huff was strong. He was soul. Tommy Bell was classically trained. Tommy wrote, his first hits came out of with the Delfinas, La La Means I Love You, Did Not Blow Your Mind, Ready or Not, Here I Come, all the Stylus' hits. From You Are Everything and Everything Is You, it just endlessly goes. So now Tommy becomes a world-renowned producer. And then in 1972, we bought the building that was on Broad and Spruce and made that a Gamble Huff and Bell building for curating songwriters. Bunny Sigler, what can you say? He was a show within himself. Bunny Sigler could write, he could sing, he could produce songs. Kenny Gamble and the Romeos, Bunny was one of the singers in the group. He wrote a lot of the hits for the OJs. He also wrote for Patti LaBelle. He was always a lover. Excellent man, we miss him so much. He was just fun. McFadden and Whitehead. The first major hit that came out of OJs was actually written by McFadden and Whitehead. They have a very significant place in our hearts. Cynthia Biggs, Dexter Wanzel, Charlie Simmons, Bruce Halls, they wrote some of the great songs. Teddy Pendergrass, he comes to us through Harold Melvin and the Blue Notes. He was our drummer. And we recognized through in the studio that he could sing. Teddy had it. Teddy's all 70s, 80s. He's our biggest selling act. They would label him as the next black Elvis Presley. That's how powerful he was going. And then in 1982, March, Teddy has the accident. He's paralyzed. He had to sit down from his diaphragm and sing, and so that was the difference. Gamble Huff are unique to this city here. Their contribution is that they created songs that were empowerment songs, message songs, and love songs. 3,500 songs came out of the label. It was able to bring a group of mostly all black writers and producers together. They showed the strength of two black men, including Tommy Bell III, that they can make it if you try.
0: You've been listening to Freedom Journeys, celebrating the lives of 250 phenomenal Philadelphians. This vignette was brought to you by the Philadelphia Parking Authority. This program is a rebroadcast. Please disregard all dates, times, and events given. No phone calls, please.

0: What we saw was misconduct by police. As Malcolm X said, American democracy is nothing but disguised hypocrisy. If you did see the video and you did nothing, you need to go.
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2: Good morning. This is Solomon Jones on 900 AM, 96.1 FM, WURD. And I want to welcome you back to Wake Up With Word. Joining us now is Lynn Washington Jr. He's a retired professor of journalism at Temple University, co-founder of the award-winning Multimedia Urban Reporting Lab. In addition to his Temple degrees, Washington holds a law degree from Yale University. Lynn, good morning.
0: Good morning. Happy sunny Wednesday to you. And I hope it's sunny in
2: it is.
0: Philly. Okay.
2: Yep. It's a beautiful day outside, man. And you know what it reminds me of? 9/11. I remember that day. It was a beautiful, sunny, clear day.
0: Yes.
2: And then all hell broke loose.
0: Yeah. I remember I was preparing to go to work, to go to school.
2: Yeah.
0: That afternoon and evening classes.
2: Mm-hmm.
0: And my wife said, you gotta see this. And I was like, man, get out of here, you know.
2: Mm-hmm.
0: I mean, picture of cats dancing or something like that.
2: Yeah.
0: And it was like this plane stuck in a building. I was like, what?
2: Yeah.
0: How do you run into a big building like that?
2: Yep.
0: And then, you know, minutes later, another one hit, man. It was, and then the whole day just went in a different direction, needless to say.
2: Yeah.
0: It was so eerie.
2: Oh, God. It was.
0: Yeah. Mm-hmm.
2: I remember thinking too when the first plane hit. I'm like, how do you hit a building?
0: Right.
2: How do you not see that? And then when the second one hit, it was clear. Like, oh man, we're
0: getting
2: attacked.
0: Yeah. This is deliberate. This is not accidental.
2: Right.
0: Yeah.
2: Deep stuff. So speaking of 9/11, New York Mayor Zohran Mamdani's administration has released more than 170,000 pages of municipal records involving the impact of those attacks on air quality. The release comes right alongside the settlement of two lawsuits from 9/11 Health Watch. They fought for access to those documents. Lynn, what do the documents say first about air quality, and what do they reveal about the previous leaders of New York City?
0: Two bad things. One, air quality was bad, and it should have been a self-evident truth that with all of that dust that you saw, that there would be some problems with air quality.
2: Right.
0: I mean, even discounting all of the chemicals and cancer-causing things in the dust itself. And then the second piece, what you asked about, is that officials in New York City knew that the air quality was bad, not only outdoors, but indoors.
2: Mm-hmm.
0: You know, because people lived, I mean, you know, they had residences. Their apartments and their townhouses were in that particular area.
2: Yeah.
0: So the quality of air inside people's apartments, inside people's homes, was bad. They knew it was bad, but the overriding dynamic that they followed was, well, we got to get things back to normal.
2: Mm-hmm.
0: We have to get business back operating again.
2: Mm-hmm.
0: So they started telling the public that everything was okay. No problem. Go about your business.
2: Yeah.
0: Just, you know, wash off what all of the dust that's there. You know, clean it up, and you'll be okay.
2: Mm-hmm.
0: They knew that things were bad.
2: Mm-hmm.
0: So much so that they were telling, like, first responders who were at the 9/11 site, oh, you don't need a respirator. You know, you can just breathe this and, you know, thank you for your service.
2: Wow.
0: So, you know, these documents prove all of that. So it's not a good look for Rudy Giuliani. It's not a good look for who succeeded in Bloomberg.
2: Mm-hmm.
0: It's not a good look for the federal government and the Bush administration because they were involved in this. Hey, everything's all right.
2: Mm-hmm.
0: The Environmental Protection Agency head at the time, a woman named Christy Todd Whitman, who used to be the governor of New Jersey, was saying, everything's fine. Go on back to work. You know, like, jump up and down, run a marathon. I'm being a little facetious, and I shouldn't because it's a serious thing. But there was, let's just say, a lot of official lies told.
2: Yeah.
0: So that's what these documents start to reveal. And these documents, this 170 pages of documents, is just the beginning. So I guess we're going to see a new round of, you know, lawsuits and things because, you know, people suffered physical damages.
2: Sure they did.
0: You see, more people died.
2: Mm-hmm.
0: Or have died as a result of the fallout, I mean, literal fallout from the towers coming down, then died on the day itself. And then there was the mental health aspect of it. Yeah. And you imagine how freaked out people were and still are. So not a good look for America that's supposedly... Where truth is supposedly sacrosanct. Mm-hmm. We believe in truth and we'll defend it all the way up. But we see so many instances of lying.
2: Yeah.
0: And that's what we have with these documents.
2: You know, it's interesting because you pointed out that you had successive administrations in New York that didn't say anything, not only in New York City, but also, you know, in the governor's office as well. Mm-hmm. You had administration. They just didn't say anything. They knew these records existed. They knew that they hid the truth from the people. They knew that people suffered. A lot of first responders had a lot of issues after 9/11, to your point. And so they knew this, and successive administrations made the decision not to release this information.
0: Yeah. And that is probably the cruelest aspect of this. Studies were being done that came back saying that there were very serious problems with the air quality, mm-hmm. that there were all of these chemicals, not just asbestos, but you know, all kind of chemicals in the air. Those chemicals caused lung damage. Those chemicals caused various cancers and other problems, and it was known. The officials had these reports on their desk, but they made a collective decision. I don't know if it was a series of individual decisions or a collective, like, conspiratorial process that, you know, we're not going to say anything about it. We're just going to act like everything's okay. Mm-hmm. And it's almost like, you know, auto manufacturers, when they build cars and they know that there's some defect in it, they'll say, well, listen, it would cost us too much money to spend, you know, $3 to fix it on, you know, 100,000 cars. We'll just wait for the lawsuits and settle them individually. So this might have been one of these kind of decisions with suppressing this information about the lingering effects of what happened on 9/11.
2: Yeah. Hmm. Steep stuff. So, of course, the other thing that we're talking about this morning is the Lindsey Clancy case. Lonnie Bunch. Lonnie Bunch was the first black leader of the Smithsonian. He's stepping down after a year. Donald Trump tried to erase accurate portrayals of U.S. history during this year. Did it here in Philadelphia. Lynn, what does it mean to have a black leader of the country's most prominent museum system? And what does it mean to have him forced out?
0: Well, one thing, it shows the brilliance of black people that America always denies. Mr. Bunch actually worked himself up in that system, unlike, you know, the Trump administration saying that we support merit, but they put some of the most incompetent people in American history into positions. I mean, people have no clue, no experience, no background. Here, Bunch... He started at the Aeronautical Museum, a museum that has, you know, airplanes and rockets and stuff like that. And he, you know, worked his way up to become the head of the whole Smithsonian. And along the way, he shepherded into existence the Afro-American museum there. So it just shows that the Trump administration that screams and hollers about merit, and that's why they're going after DEI, does not respect merit. Because, you know, Bunch is out. Let's remember, you know, soon after Trump and his Confederates got in, they got rid of the black military chief of staff guy, another person who worked himself up through the ranks. So we're just seeing a pattern of literally whitewashing in the administration of Donald Trump. And what they're trying to do is literally erase black history. We saw it down at the Libertyville Pavilion, the President's House in Philadelphia. Part of Trump's attacks on Lonnie Bunch related to the Afro Museum. And what was it, a couple of months ago, Trump's crew put signs out in front of some of the Smithsonian museums warning visitors that what you see inside is inaccurate. Oh, really? You know, a few minutes ago, one of your callers were talking about the black co-pilot on one of the planes.
2: Yeah.
0: Okay, and why don't we hear about that? Well, why don't we hear about the heroes of 9/11? The black heroes of 9/11. I ain't talking about that 9/11. I'm talking about September 11th, 1851, 60 miles west of Philadelphia in a small village called Christiana, where black people stood up to protect black people who had escaped from slavery. And they stood down U.S. Marshals and a, you know, slave owner vigilante crew. But we don't hear anything about that. And now there's a historic marker out there and other indicators of what happened in Christiana, which they call the Christiana Riot. But we don't hear that. But the Christiana Riot is one of the exhibits in the museum down there. And there's just so much history, big and small, yeah. You know. Our history is not limited to Martin Luther King and what he did to do civil rights. I mean, we have been fighting for our rights since before America was America. And that's what Trump and his Confederates, I keep saying Confederates, yes, Confederates in that, you know, they all group together, but the Confederate mentality. Around the same time that Trump is, you know, putting pressure on Lonnie Bunch, he's bringing back Confederate monuments.
2: Yep.
0: They just re-erected a monument to a Confederate general in Washington, D.C. These people were traitors.
2: Yeah.
0: You know, and a few minutes ago, you were talking about, you know, how things have changed in terms of attitudes, man. You know, where people in the South, it's okay to wave the Confederate flag, and they say, well, you know, it's our heritage. It's not hate.
2: Yeah.
0: Well, wait a minute. Stop. Your heritage was hate.
2: Yep.
0: Your heritage was built on owning people and having people work from sun up to sundown, and when they get tired, to kill them. And we're supposed to say that that's cool?
2: Yeah.
0: It might be cool for you to accept it, but no, in the arc of history, it's not. And but think of all of the fights that we have gone through to get, say, an Afro museum that accurately depicts what has gone on in America, and then to have some bigot man-child come in and say, well, that's wrong. It doesn't glorify America. Well, America is, yes, a great country, but it has a lot of flaws. And as you rightfully say, if you don't recognize what the problems are, you can't solve the problem.
2: That's right.
0: And they don't want to solve this problem of race. They want to exacerbate the problems of race. And let's also never forget what's going on here. He's doing these things in part to gin up his bigoted base so they could continue to win elections.
2: Yeah.
0: And that's why they're doing all these other things to subvert elections. No, we can't have mail-in balloting, but I'll mail my ballot in.
2: Yeah.
0: Am I missing something?
2: It's amazing. It really is. And we'll watch. We'll see what goes on with it and continue to report on it. He's Lynn Washington Jr. He's a professor of retired professor of journalism at Temple University, co-founder of the award-winning multimedia urban reporting lab, longtime reporter in the city of Philadelphia. Lynn, as always, thanks so much.
0: Thanks, Olin. Appreciate the opportunity, and have a great day, you and your listeners.
2: All right, you too. We're going to go to break. On the other side, we're going to continue the show with Sharif El-Mekki. He, of course, an education professional. He's going to join us to talk about this nearly $4 million settlement from the Franklin Town School after the admissions lottery was apparently rigged against black applicants. I'm Solomon Jones. We'll be right back.
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4: Honestly, we've got our worst delay maybe on the westbound Pennsylvania Turnpike between Willow Grove and Fort Washington, and almost double the time it should be at this point in our rush hour. 24 minutes could mean there's something else in there. I'll look into it. In the meanwhile, I want you to be careful as you enter King of Prussia on the Schuylkill Expressway. This is right near Upper Gulf Road at Valley Road in Tredyffrin, where they called out for a hit. It also looked like we were in a bit of a struggle there at Old York Road and Old Welsh Road in Abington, not far from Willow Grove Mall, but also there's a lot of school traffic in that area. Lisa Fairfax, Total Traffic.
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0: 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And I want to welcome you back to Wake Up with Word. And we, of course, are joined by Sharif El-Mekki. He is a longtime education advocate and is the director of the Center for Black Educator Development, and he joins us to talk about this troubling story about this charter school that allegedly was discriminating against black children in their lottery. Sharif, good morning. How are you, sir? Good, good. We can't hear you, Sharif. I think you might be on mute. Okay, so we're going to straighten that out so that we can hear Sharif El-Mekki. But we are, of course, talking about the Franklintown School, which just paid a $4 million settlement around its lottery. Sharif, when you saw this story, you know, given your background and you've worked in a number of charter schools and now run the Center for Black Educator Development, what did you think when you saw this?
1: You know, two things came to mind. Like, one, is that money being paid? Is that the public funds or is it insurance? You know, because one is like, okay, does this pull more money out from children's classrooms, you know, and staff? So wasn't sure, but that was like, you know, something that crossed my mind. The other thing that crossed my mind was like, you know what? This is an ongoing story of excluding black communities, black students, black families from certain areas, you know. So this is like rolling back to Birmingham, Alabama, 1960. This is like old school, yes, you can't come in here type of thing. So, you know, when you look at it from that way, we also see that there are patterns and rhyming that happens throughout. You know, it reminded me of New York not too long ago. They, one of their, you know, top magnet schools, you know, maybe one black child was, you know, admitted. You know, so this is an ongoing thing, you know.
0: Yeah, yeah. So, you know, is this something, because I've always had suspicions about lotteries, man, for schools.
1: Yeah,
0: I really have. And, you know, is this something that is indicative of a bigger problem? Or do you think that this is something that's just isolated to this particular school in terms of the lotteries?
1: You know, most of our charters in Philadelphia participate in the Common Application. You know, they call it Common App for short, you know, and it's almost like this independent lottery system. You know, for those few charters that don't, this may be, you know, an opportunity to really take a look at, like, okay, what do the independent lottery look like, you know, so that you don't have to worry about, you know, administrators and others just choosing, like, you know what? We don't want black families. We don't want brown families. We don't want that zip code. We don't want special, you know, students with special needs. You know, all of those things, you know, can occur. And I think another layer of this, like, yes, I believe in, you know, as you know, like families choosing the best particular school for their families. I don't believe schools should be doing that, you know, to exclude, you know, children, you know, particularly in this kind of rampant, broad base, like, oh, I don't want anybody from this zip code, you know?
0: Right, right, right.
1: You know, it's like, oh, I have this school, this is for specialized, like, it's for music, and it's really, you know, we're really trying to get the special. Okay, that's a special admit school, that's one thing. Mm-hmm. To be a general, you know, school, mm-hmm. and to exclude zip codes, say, oh, this is the school for all the zip codes except these, yeah. That's a different thing.
0: Yeah. So, you know, what changes do you think need to be made?
1: Man, that school, that whole apparatus in that school, I would change, you know. And I know that I'm saying what legally can't just necessarily happen. But if I had my druthers, like, that charter would have, it was already suspicious. They would have revoked a while ago. And it's not the first thing we've heard about, you know, Franklintown. You know, over the years, you know, we've heard for years about, like, how, you know, how they regarded the black community. They named it Christopher Columbus, like, right from the beginning. You know, one of their other schools is called Christopher Columbus. Like, you know, like, to me, those kind of things are indicators, yeah. You know, it's not proof. Mm-hmm. Naming your school after rapist, colonizer, brutalizer, murderer, genocidal maniac, you know, it's not proof. but it's an indicator, right? And then you hear the stories of Black communities' experiences there. Now you have this. That kind of leadership, I don't think they're fit to run a school for our children, to be honest with you. So.
0: And then that brings me to the oversight from the district, because the district has to grant them the charter, right?
1: Yeah.
0: Or the school board, right?
1: For the school board, yeah.
0: Uh-huh. So how do they not get their charter taken away?
1: Well, because it's more complicated than that. So really the state, there's state oversight as well, somewhat semi oversight. And so even if the district says no, the lawyers now really battle it out in court. So when a charter is revoked by the school board or recommended, that usually then has to, if the school decides to appeal, which is their right, then it goes through the state. Right. And so then there's a state charter office. I do think. And, you know, I would have to like look into this a lot deeper, but I do look at other cities where they have an independent charter board where they are specifically managing. It's a lot of schools. So 80 schools is a lot of schools. It doesn't seem, and it's been a while, you know, I've been out of school for 7 years now, but, you know, I wonder if the charter office has enough, you know, mechanism, people, resources to manage. 80 schools is still like one of the largest districts in the state.
0: Mm-hmm. Mm-hmm.
1: You know, so you imagine a school in you know, across town, Pittsburgh, like what would be the resources to manage 80 schools, 80 charter schools? And again, I don't know. Maybe they beefed it up. Maybe there's significant resources to support, to monitor, to hold accountable, to provide technical assistance, all of that. But I also wonder, there's some cities like Washington, D.C., where the charter board or, you know, the charter office, so to speak, the charter school board is a separate entity, you know. And again, I don't know, because I don't know all the details as far as the charter office and the resources that they have. But there are other models around the country that take a look at it.
0: So at its core, this is about racism. I mean, at the root of it, that's what it is, right?
1: So no Black kids.
0: And, right. We're going to exclude the Black kids.
1: NBA,
0: and we're going to pretend
1: NBA,
0: that no we're doing a lottery.
1: Yeah. Yeah. I mean, and the thing about it is, basically telling your child, hey, you didn't make the lottery when you were never in it.
0: Right.
1: Like that's, you know, that's a different level of like, you know, kind of sinister. Like, oh, sorry, you didn't make it. Like you were never in the game.
0: Yes, sir.
1: And that's the pattern that I think we all are familiar, right? Like even if you're hearing about like, damn, that sounds familiar.
0: Yeah.
1: Like, man, that has happened before.
0: Yeah.
1: And you can look at all the disciplines, all the, you know, you know, the tricksters, right? Like this is shady trickery in our community with our public dollars. It's unacceptable, man.
0: Yeah. So how do you battle that racism that, you know, crops up in so many different ways in education? We see it now at the federal level where you have the president pushing an agenda that would take money away from schools that help Black kids and take away their tax status and those kinds of things. So, you know, how do you battle that racism within education? You've been doing it for years. How do we do it?
1: Man, I think the first thing is being aware, making sure that, you know, appreciate you constantly using your platform to fight against racism, right? You know, and I think the other part of that is, which WRD represents, is like we need our institutions to continue to do the fight. I think
0: yes.
1: We kind of got away from the institutions a little bit because people, you know, maybe took their foot off the pedal, like, oh, America's changed, oh, it's different, oh, Obama's a president, right? Like, really, our institutions have to be on the forefront. You know, yes, we need the grassroots. Yes, we need the organizing. Yes, we need the, you know, to be in the streets. All of that is a part of the puzzle. The institution is also part of that puzzle. And I think we have to make sure that we have institutions that can fight those fights. You got to do it legally. You got to do it, you know, through mass mobilizing, you know, and individuals. You can't put that all on individual, like the individual families, right? From those 100 plus zip codes. Yes, they should be aware of it. They should be, you know, adamant about changes. We need WRD, we need the Tribune, we need the, you know, Legal Defense Fund, we need all of those apparatus coordinated and planning. Where's our Project 2030? Where's our Project 2050? Mm-hmm. You know, I don't want to just keep hearing about what, you know, the Heritage Foundation is doing. What are we doing, and where are our leaders building together? But at the end of the day, we need more institutions fighting against the racism and elevating, make sure we don't fall asleep, man, because it's too often. You know, that's why I say stay woke, right?
0: Mm-hmm. Yeah, you absolutely do have to stay woke. And we're talking, of course, with Sharif El-Mekki. He is the director of the Center for Black Educator Development. Freedom schools, that's something that you've pushed for a long time and advocated about for a long time. What are freedom schools and how do we continue to push them forward?
1: Yeah, you know, Freedom Schools is one of my favorite times of the year, man, is in the summer. These are built off the SNCC movement. Charlie Cobb wrote a letter to Ella Baker, another leadership of SNCC's Student Nonviolent Coordinating Committee, back when they were registering voters down in Mississippi. And Charlie Cobb wrote a letter and said, hey, we should start Freedom Schools. Like, yes, we should continue with the adults, the grandparents, the parents, but we should also make sure we take care of these children. They're receiving a sharecropper's education, which means they're not being educated at all. Yeah. They agreed. They started Freedom Schools. This is the great grandchild, you know, of the original Freedom Schools, right? Where we're multi-generational high school students, college students, working with first, second, and third graders, fourth graders in literacy, positive racial identity development, some kind of action-oriented project. We just ended ours a couple weeks ago, and it was just beautiful, you know, to see, you know, this intergenerational model of students, leaders, high school students, college students taking leadership, ownership, and agency in their communities. You know, we have Philadelphia Freedom School that's been around for a really long time now. Shout out to Baba, Greg Carr, Dr. Imani, Kelly, Mama Kelly, all these folks. You know, we learn from them and we build on. And ours is specifically around developing the next generation of Black educators, but giving them the practice to do so, because we believe mindsets matter most. And then after that, it's just skill level and then your will to be successful and improve the outcomes of children.
0: All right. That is Sharif El-Mekki. He is the director of the director of the Center for Black Educator Development. And how do we learn more about your organization, Sharif?
1: Thanks, Solomon. Look, we're on all the platforms at Center Black Ed, at Center Black ED. And our website is www.thecenterblacked.org. And you can read about our, you know, a lot of the work that we're doing around the country on Philly7thward.org. That's Philly's. The Philly's 7thward.org, named after the Black 7th Ward that W.B. Du Bois was working in when he did, you know, his great sociological work.
0: All right. That's Sharif El-Mekki. He's the CEO of the Center for Black Educator Development. I want to thank you for joining us this morning on WURD.
1: Thanks. Always great to see you. Thanks for your work, Solomon.
0: Yeah, absolutely. Thank you, man. Appreciate you. We're going to go to break on the other side. We're going to continue the show. Want to remind you that early bird tickets are on sale for Founders Day. 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I'm Solomon Jones. We'll be right back.
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0: Jimmy Kimmel has spent more than 20 years saying goodnight to viewers on ABC, and he may soon be doing it for the last time, according to TMZ. Jimmy Kimmel Live is reportedly set to end after next season. Jimmy's contract with ABC is not expected to be renewed once his current deal runs out in May of next year. ABC is pushing back, calling the report speculation, but Jimmy's been working on year-to-year deals, and he's openly talked in recent months about eventually hanging it up.
11: Stevie Wonder is taking one of the defining albums of his career back to the stage, announcing a 50th anniversary tour built around songs in the key of life. The music legend will perform the landmark 1976 album in its entirety during the upcoming trek, turning the anniversary into a full live performance of the double LP rather than a conventional greatest hits tour. Most U.S. tickets are scheduled to go on sale September 10th at 10 a.m.
0: And Donald Trump is telling an absolutely disgusting lie about where he was on 9/11. So says California Governor Gavin Newsom. According to Trump, he was at the U.S. Steel Building about a quarter mile from Ground Zero on 9/11. He says two firefighters picked him up outside

0: lies and the audacity of the lies, like lies that don't even make sense. It's, you know, you're asking your child, you know, did you eat the chocolate? They got chocolate all over their face. No, I didn't eat it. It was the monster from under the bed. You know, like that's the quality of lies that President Trump tells at this point.
1: It's unbelievable, man. I mean, just outrageous lies. And you just, you know, you know that it's a lie. Here's the video right here. This is what actually happened. And this is what you're saying. Well, don't believe that video. That video is, you know, that's not real. There's the audio right there. You know, this is before AI, right? You know, it's 9/11, 2001. Like, and you still lying. And will keep telling that lie until the day he closes his eyes for the last time. I mean, that's who he is. He's a pathological liar. It's unbelievable.
0: He was comfortably in his office at Trump Tower on 9/11, but he wants it to seem like he was this 9/11 survivor that was lifted out of the rubble or something.
1: Two firefighters came and go, okay, where the firefighters at? Oh, I can't find them.
0: Right.
1: Come on, man. Please stop lying. You know, and it reminds me of when he was running the first time, 2016. And he was saying that he had investigators looking at Barack Obama's birth certificate. I got private detectives in Hawaii looking at. No, you don't, man. Please stop lying. Please stop lying. I mean, just constant, just outrageous lies. And I'm glad Gavin Newsom called him on it, because this is you're ridiculous, man. It's, you know, and this is our leader. This is the leader of the United States of America, the pathological liar. Lord have mercy. Stevie Wonder, meanwhile, gonna do a 50th anniversary tour built around songs in the key of life. Can't wait for that, man.
0: Oh, that is gonna be an amazing show. Of course, you know, one of his most famous albums, you know, that most people love out of his collection.
1: Absolutely.
0: And you know, it's an amazing experience if you get to see Stevie Wonder on stage. A part of me is a little nervous about it, just because he's older, and we've kind of seen this trend with our older artists, you know, not looking the best on stage. Now, I do know with Stevie Wonder, at least with him, most of his show, he's sitting down at the piano.
1: He is
0: so,
1: sitting
0: down. So it's not like he's, you know, like dancing or anything like that. So, I mean, so hopefully, you know, I'm sure he'll be able to stay comfortable. But, yeah, I mean, if you get a chance to see his show, I mean, you got to take advantage of it.
1: I saw Stevie a couple of years ago, man. It was like seeing Stevie in the 70s, bro.
0: Yeah.
1: I mean, nothing has changed. I mean, you know,
0: still got the voice for sure.
1: Still got the voice. Music sounded great. He had a full orchestra. I mean, just he's amazing. And he had another artist come out probably halfway through the show and do a little set, which allows him to rest. Mm-hmm. You know what I mean? In between, and he came back out. Man, I'm trying to get tickets. Yeah. I'll try to get tickets to this.
0: Well, I mean, he's definitely one of the performers that's been on stage for a good deal of his life, so I'm sure he knows how to do a tour where it won't take too much out of him.
1: That's right.
0: You know, he knows all the tricks of the trade.
1: Absolutely.
0: So it, you know, it should be an amazing show.
1: It should. Meanwhile, Jimmy Kimmel, man, don't take Jimmy Kimmel off, man. Keep Jimmy Kimmel on.
0: Yeah.
1: We need him telling the truth through them jokes.
0: Exactly. I wonder if it's, you know, kind of similar to, you know, what we see with the gentleman from the Smithsonian. If it's just kind of like I'm tired of dealing with this.
1: Yeah.
0: You know, like, you know, he still, you know, enjoys hosting and everything, but this, you know, you're going back and forth with, you know, with the Trump administration. You're just trying to do your job.
1: Yeah.
0: You know, tell some jokes. So I wonder how much of it is frustration through that, you know, constantly being threatened to, you know, pull FCC licenses and things like that, versus, you know, he just wants to do something different.
1: I think ABC wants to do something different. I think ABC might be tired of fighting. I mean, I'm probably just speculating. I don't know. But, you know, I appreciate ABC and the parent company Disney fighting for their local stations, because they are being targeted largely because of Jimmy Kimmel, and Jimmy Kimmel telling them jokes, telling the truth, and The View and some of their other content where, you know, you have people doing what America allows us to do, which is to share free speech. And, you know, this administration apparently doesn't want free speech if it's free speech that offends them. They can offend everybody else, but we can't offend them. And so I think that Maybe ABC's tired of it. You know, we'll see. But I don't want to see Jimmy Kimmel go. I think that his voice is important. I think that it matters, and I think that it's needed.
0: Yeah, it's just crazy that we're at that point now where, you know, comedians,
1: yep,
0: you know, have to face censorship. Like, it's one thing, you know, when it's an analyst

0: you know, critiquing the president and you know, and debating against that. But everybody's has been fair game to comedians.
1: Yeah.
0: You know, comedians talk about everybody.
1: That's right.
0: So to have that much pride in yourself to be like, oh, you can tell jokes about everybody else, but you ain't gonna tell no jokes about me.
1: Yeah.
0: Like, who are you? You're not above anybody else.
1: That's right.
0: To say you can't tell a joke about me.
1: Yeah. It's crazy stuff, but that's kind of where we are, man. I want to hear from you. Give us a call, 215-634-8065. That is 215-634-8065. That, of course, is the number you can call to get in on the conversation right here at WURD Radio and let us know your comments on this morning's show. Number of people, of course, weighing in on Facebook at Forward at FORWURD. So what do you think about our trending stories? And, of course, we also got our question for the culture. What are we asking today, Faheem?
0: What discipline moment from your parents will you never forget?
1: Uh-oh. 215-634-8065. That, of course, the number you can call to get in on the conversation right here at WURD Radio and let us know your comments on this morning's show. So, number of people, of course, weighing in on Facebook. Keith Harris said, to try to keep my sanity, I try not to listen to lying Trump too much. Gail Robinson saying, good morning to the Word family. Appreciate that, Gail. Joanne Kemp said, someone said maybe Trump thought they picked him up on 9/11. Picked him up at 7/11. You've got Malcolm White saying good morning to the Word family. Deborah Dorn Carter doing the same. Michelle Harris saying good morning to the Word family. Harry Williams as well. He says, Solomon, great job on Studio 2 yesterday. Thank you, Harry. I appreciate that. Jennifer Herring saying thank you to Lynn Washington. Joanne Kemp saying, speaking of black military, how about the previous black Secretary of Defense, Lloyd Austin, who was sick and missed 3 days and they wanted to court-martial him, yet Mitch McConnell had been missing for 87 days with no problem. Where is Mitch McConnell, Faheem?
0: I don't know.
1: Yeah, I mean,
0: still ain't seen him. It's like, where's Waldo this
1: point? Yeah, like, what's going on with Mitch McConnell? I know he was standing up, you know, in front of the cameras freezing, which was scary. It was actually scary to see that. You know, you don't wish that on anybody, man. But where is he? Where's Mitch? I think we need to put out a search party.
0: I need some type of proof of life.
1: Yeah. Where is Mitch? You know, are you alive? You know what I mean? What's going on? You know, if y'all know, let us know. Keith Harris saying, I agree. We have to teach our own kids about our black history. We are the vanguard of our culture and history. Dolores Davis said, what was said is that they put up what really happened. The story of Six and Market. Diane Fassett asking when I'm going to have Shania Bennett on. She just announced she's running for mayor. She's the former youth representative for Mayor Sherelle Parker, who gave her a job in her administration. She eventually lost that job and now says that she is running against the mayor. I believe she's 26 years old. And so we'll see what happens with that. Diane Fassett said money was the main focus. God forbid the insurance companies and the city have to pay out millions. That's where their focus was. It's always about the money. You've got Deborah Dorn Carter saying her... she says it was a scary moment when she was a kid talking about discipline. 215-634-8065 is the number you can call to get in on the conversation right here at WURD Radio. Some of the stuff I ain't reading because I don't want to get them by locked
2: up. Most people think child abuse is a bad...
1: So, speaking of scary moments, child abuse.
0: You say I ain't touched nothing. That was the universe right there.
1: Was that what that was? 215-634-8065 is the number you can call again. Don't call with your child abuse moments. Let's not do the child abuse moments. But yeah, something you remember from when you was a child with discipline.
0: Yeah. Well, so I know for me, one that I'll never forget, because again, I didn't really get in a lot of like trouble as far as like doing nonsense as a kid, but I would occasionally like slack off in school.
1: Yeah,
0: that was often when I would get in trouble, was having bad grades. And you know, I was one of the kids that, like, you know, my room was hooked up, had a TV, radio, and Nintendo. toys. Every, you know, my room was hooked up. That report card came home.
1: Yeah.
0: That showed I wasn't doing what I was supposed to do. When I came home from school the next day, I went in my room. There was nothing in my room but a desk and a bed. That's it.
1: That's hard.
0: Yeah. until those grades came back
1: up. Yeah.
0: That I will always remember.
1: Yeah, that's a deep one. 215-634-8065 is the number you can call to get in on the conversation right here at WURD Radio. And let us know your comments on this morning's show. 215-634-8065 is the number. We're going to go to break on the other side. We're going to continue the show with Joshua Robinson. He's executive news editor of the Wall Street Journal. He's got a new book, The Playbook, The Hidden Forces Shaping Winners and Losers in the Modern NFL. We're going to talk about football on the other side. I'm Solomon Jones. We'll be right back.

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1: Traffic's busy at 10 to 20 minute delays on the interstates as usual for our rush hour rides, and on the uptick, of course, because we're returning to fall style traffic. Now, we've had problems lately on Belmont Avenue between Old Belmont and the Schuylkill Expressway. That's just over the river from Manayunk, adjacent to the Schuylkill Expressway. Yeah, we got a tough go of it. You're being directed there. I'm also looking at a tough ride or two behind an accident southbound on 95 between Woodhaven and Academy in the city. Lisa Fairfax, Total Traffic.
0: It's time for a check on the weather on WURD.
2: Here's your latest extended weather forecast for the Philadelphia area. Mostly sunny and breezy, a little bit warmer and more humid today. The high gets up to 87. Partly cloudy and windy overnight, low of 73. And then tomorrow, partly sunny, but with a 50-50 chance of afternoon showers and thunderstorms, the high 85. The nice sunshine should be back for Friday, along with turning a little more comfortable again with a high of 80. Saturday, mostly sunny and 82. Sunday, partly sunny, a slight chance of showers and a high of 85. Looking ahead to Monday and Tuesday, they both look mostly sunny with highs in the low 80s. Once again for today, mostly sunny, breezy, warm, and humid, a high of 87. I'm Randy Chepigan with your Philadelphia weather.
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0: Good morning. 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And I want to welcome you back to Wake Up with Word. We're going to be talking with Joshua Robinson, executive news editor for The Wall Street Journal, in just a few minutes about his new book on the NFL. He's a former sports reporter. Tonight's first game of the season, Faheem. We're going to see what A.J. Brown looks like.
1: We've been waiting, 6 months to get the season kicked off? You know, all the trash talk and debates and the off-season moves. It all comes down to tonight when that whistle blows.
0: Yeah.
1: The season kicks off. These games now matter. Mm-hmm. It's going to be interesting to see what happens.
0: Yeah, and the starters are finally going to be on the field, because we haven't seen anything of the starters with the Philadelphia Eagles. I don't know if any starters played in any games for Dallas. Did they?
1: Nope.
0: Yeah.
1: Yeah. We held all the starters back. So even though we do have the Giants number, that's who we play in our first game, when Dak is starting anyway, because there have been games where, the season's pretty much wrapped up and they don't play Dak. But when Dak is the starting quarterback, the Giants haven't beat us since, his rookie year. Mm-hmm. So we do kind of own them. But being the fact that, nobody played in the preseason, it's week one, it'll probably be a close game, a messy game. I still think we'll come out on top. But, those first couple of games are always a little sloppy, because that's the true preseason.
0: Yeah, you don't know what you're going to see. And so we're looking forward to learning that, especially with our Philadelphia Eagles. We went to Hershey Park this weekend, and LaVita and Eve and Eve's boyfriend, they went to the zoo park. Me and Solomon were riding roller coasters. So they went to the zoo park, and there were some eagles in the zoo. And LaVita taped herself doing the Fly Eagles Fly song to the birds. They were kind of looking like, who is this lady? Why is she singing? But you know what I mean? I mean, that's not,
1: Yeah, that's you know the part I'm least looking forward to. I know it's back to that time of year where everywhere you go,
0: that's right,
1: you go birds.
0: That's right.
1: Birds. Oh, my goodness.
0: That's right. You know what I mean? I had on my Devontae Smith jersey down in Atlanta when I went down for the NABJ. And, people in the airport, go birds. Don't matter where you go, bro. We everywhere. You know that, right?
1: I know.
0: We everywhere. So, looking forward to the season starting. And, of course, not getting enough sleep.
1: Oh, yeah. Yeah, it's over with.
0: Yeah.
1: That's the only part about football season.
0: Yeah.
1: Unless it's a bad matchup or it's a blowout where you already know who's going to win, I'm probably going to miss a couple hours of sleep.
0: Yeah, you're going to be up watching Monday night football, Sunday night football, Thursday night football.
1: Yep.
0: You know, and I remember when it was just Monday night football.
1: Mm-hmm.
0: Now they got it almost every night.
1: And I feel like the games get later and later.
0: Yeah, they do.
1: Like, usually, I feel like, a few years back, football was over by, 10 o'clock.
0: Yeah.
1: Now it's, 11:45, midnight. I'm like, what in the world?
0: Yep. Yep. So, that's what's going on. And we'll see. We'll see how it goes this season. But we are excited about it. So, number of things, of course, happening in the NFL, including the fact that A.J. Brown is gone. I wonder about what happens with Diana Russini, where she lands. She's a reporter with The Athletic that had a unprofessional relationship with Mike Vrabel. We don't know the extent of that relationship. We do know we saw them, in bathing suits by the pool together, alone, interlocked hands. We do know we saw them in a dark bar alone, very close to each other. And so the relationship was inappropriate at best from a professional standpoint. And she got a whole lot of stories, man. And a whole lot of her stories was about A.J. Brown. I'm wondering if she helped to get A.J. Brown away from the Eagles and to the Patriots. You know what I'm saying? I feel some type of way about that. I really do. I'm at that point. But we'll see what happens going forward. And so we have our guest on the line with us, and he is Joshua Robinson. He's executive news editor for the Wall Street Journal, previously the Journal sports editor, covered the NFL and college football as a reporter. He's got a new book out. Joshua Robinson, good morning. Good morning, Joshua. Joshua going once, Joshua going twice.
1: Yet, I guess.
0: Huh?
1: I say maybe they haven't patched him through yet.
0: Okay. All right. So he should be joining us in just a few seconds on the line. But his new book is called The Playbook, The Hidden Forces Shaping Winners and Losers in the Modern NFL. He's a New York Times bestselling author, along with his writing partner, Jonathan Clegg. And so NFL, of course, big business. It is huge business. And it's something that a lot of people follow and are concerned with and watch. And of course, I'm one of those people. But I think the other thing about it is the economics of it, man. The economics of it are huge, especially now with betting markets and those types of things. And all of that stuff being on your phone. A lot of people really engaged and involved in it, sometimes in unhealthy ways. NFL having a huge influence on how people are living, what people are concerned with, and what people are doing, in America. One of the people that I'm interested in still is Colin Kaepernick, because Colin Kaepernick used that platform to take a stand against racism in policing and some of the other things and other institutions in the United States, and it cost him. But he eventually made a settlement with the NFL and of course, still has his voice, just doesn't have that particular platform. And so tonight, of course, the NFL season starts. And on Sunday, my son and I will be at the Eagles opening game against the Washington Commanders. And we're looking forward to that. So Josh Watterson joining us in a few minutes. And again, with the season just starting, we have this respite from the other stuff that's going on with the gas prices and with the war in Iran and with the administration trying to whitewash history and so many other things happening. The NFL, a bit of a respite from that. And so we are pleased with that. Of course, the other stories we're talking about include our top three stories. Our big three include story number one, a Philadelphia Charter and its former CEO have agreed to pay nearly $4 million to resolve claims they discriminated against black students in the school's admissions lottery. And then you have story number two, the U.S. on Tuesday struck multiple Iranian tankers in response to more attempted missile attacks on a Navy warship, that according to a U.S. official who spoke on condition of anonymity. And of course, story number three, Lonnie Bunch stepping down from the leadership of the Smithsonian following a tumultuous year in which President Trump tried to remake the portrayal of U.S. history by the Smithsonian Museums and other cultural entities. And so Josh Robinson on the line with us now. Josh Robinson, good morning.
2: Good morning.
0: How are you?
2: I'm very well. How are you?
0: I'm doing well. So we just got a few minutes. So I did want to ask you this first, because the Wall Street Journal just broke a story about our senator here in Pennsylvania, John Fetterman. Fetterman says it's a political hit piece talking about him not meeting with constituents, important constituents here in the city of Philadelphia, not really doing his day-to-day job. What's your comment on that reporting?
2: Well, I'm the sports editor, so
0: okay.
2: It's I'm sort of removed from that. But you know, in general, I know that the Wall Street Journal operates always to the highest standards, and if the journal published it, then it's because the journal stands by it.
0: I hear you. So your book is The Playbook: The Hidden Forces Shaping Winners and Losers in the Modern NFL. What's the book about?
2: The book is about how the NFL, I think we all know this from watching football, but is the hardest place to win in any professional sport, because it is above all this edifice of rules. The NFL punishes winners and picks up losers through mechanisms like the draft,
0: yeah,
2: and the equal redistribution of the NFL's vast profits. Things like tweaking the schedule, making it harder for good teams, easier for bad teams. All of these things are mechanisms of parity, and yet we see certain teams rise above the pack season after season, mm-hmm. and that's what the book is about.
0: Mm-hmm. So, I hear you on the draft, because the worst teams get the high draft picks, and the best teams get the low draft picks. But then you have the way that they handle the money, the salary cap. And here in Philadelphia, you know, Howie Roseman can do no wrong because Howie Roseman mm-hmm. has mastered the salary cap. I wonder how you examine that salary cap in your book.
2: Well, Howie is one of the big characters in the book. In fact, it opens with him.
0: Yeah.
2: And he, you know, the salary cap is one of those mechanisms of parity, but he has figured out that really, the salary cap is just a suggestion. Mm-hmm. And the Eagles have mastered the art of spending much, much more money than the salary cap allows you to. Mm-hmm. And he's done that by figuring out that, you know, the salary cap is fixed for 1 year but at a time, but you can actually borrow against future years. And that's one of the genius things of Howie Roseman, mm-hmm. realizing that, you know, the Eagles are in a championship window. So if you mortgage future salary cap to win now, then it's completely worth it.
0: Mm-hmm. Mm-hmm. So, yeah, he's been able to do that. And Dallas fans, like my producer, really resent it. And I like that part. But
2: it exists because of the Cowboys.
0: Yeah.
2: That's the amazing thing.
0: Wow.
2: It's because of the Jerry Jones Cowboys of the early 90s, who were just prepared to spend everyone else into oblivion, that the NFL realized, hang on, we've got to do something about this. And, you know, otherwise the owners were going to lay out too much money, and that's not what the NFL is about. The NFL is about protecting the owners, as we all know. They brought in a salary cap to prevent people like Jerry Jones spending everyone else off the field.
0: Okay. And so then, you know, here come the Philadelphia Eagles and others. Now, other teams have had some interesting strategies, too. The Rams, I remember 1 year, they went all in, and they won the Super Bowl that year. It seems like they're trying to do that again.
2: Absolutely. And that's, you know, that was the Les Snead approach. And what he's done that's so interesting is he was a traditionalist. He was as orthodox as they came. Classic old school scout driving around the South looking for talent. But he understood that the NFL was changing, and that to operate within these strictures, within all of these rules and the salary cap, you had to think different. Mm-hmm. And so what he did was realize that, hey, actually, I'm going to become a value investor, and the draft is overvalued.
0: Yeah.
2: So we're going to lose all these first round draft picks. That was the F them picks era,
0: mm-hmm.
2: and go all in and sign proven veterans.
0: Yeah.
2: And that's what they've done again, bringing back Aaron Donald, signing Myles Garrett.
0: Yep.
2: You know, there's a reason that the Los Angeles Rams didn't have a first-round draft pick for 7 years. Mm-hmm. It was because Snead, the value investor, was telling people, hey, the third round is our first round. We're going to go get those guys, and we're going to pay certain positions, not others, and use the lower rounds of the draft to just churn through bodies, basically.
0: Mm-hmm. Mm-hmm. Well, it worked for him, and I guess my question is, how valuable is winning the Super Bowl in the NFL?
2: Look, I mean, that is the ultimate goal, but it's not the ultimate marker of success.
0: Mm-hmm.
2: I think that's what we have to remember, that mm-hmm. in the NFL, you know, to correctly define success, it's simply making the playoffs year after year, simply being above 500. Because the league beats you down so much, and you're up against these forces, these rules that are designed to keep dynasties away.
0: Yeah. Yeah. It's interesting stuff. My last question to you is this. You got the preseason, but most teams now, and again, the Eagles kind of pioneered this, don't play their starters in the preseason now. What do you expect to happen in these first few games during this NFL season that starts tonight?
2: Well, I think the Eagles are one of the most interesting teams because they do have a big question around Jalen Hurts to figure out this season. Is he going to be the guy for the foreseeable future? Is this his last season? That's the big thing, I think, keeping Howie Roseman up at night. But we know that he's able to peer around corners like nobody else. And so when the market goes one way, he goes the other. And we saw that with Saquon Barkley.
0: Mm-hmm.
2: He was the classic example. The NFL had decided we don't pay running backs anymore. So that meant actually running backs are undervalued now. So how he did that and won him a Super Bowl.
0: Yep. Absolutely. So the book is The Playbook, The Hidden Forces Shaping Winners and Losers in the Modern NFL. It's on sale now by New York Times bestselling authors, including our guest, Joshua Robinson, who's the sports editor of The Wall Street Journal, and Jonathan Clegg. I want to thank you for joining us this morning on WURD.
2: Thanks for having me.
0: Absolutely. We're going to go to break. On the other side, we're going to talk with Dante King about the Trump administration trying to end tax exemptions for schools that aid minority students. I'm Solomon Jones. We'll be right back.

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2: Black women, I swear, y'all be fallen angels. 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So I be mining the gems that are hidden deep in your melanin. Marveling at your excellence, how it's effortless that y'all set trends. 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
7: 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And I want to welcome you back to Wake Up with Word. Joining us now is Dante King. He is a human resource management consultant who's taught at the Mayo Clinic College of Medicine and Science, the University of California, San Francisco School of Medicine, Stanford Medical School, and Johns Hopkins. He joins us to talk about the Trump administration's plan to end tax exemptions for schools that aid minority students. Dante King, welcome to the show. Good morning, sir. Okay, I cannot hear you. Can you hear me? Okay, I can't hear you, man. You're on mute. All right. So, again, we're talking about the Trump administration's plan to take away tax exemptions for schools that provide aid to minority students, students of color. And it is the latest attack, really, on advancement in schools by black and brown students. You're still on mute, sir. Can you hear me?
16: Yes, I can. Can you hear me?
7: Okay. Yeah, I can hear you.
16: Sorry about that.
7: Okay. So, you know, what did you learn while teaching in schools about, you know, student participation across the board, whether they are minority or not?
16: Well, I think it's first of all important to understand that these institutions historically have not aided what they characterize as minority students, non-white students. And so there isn't, even now, there aren't programs or practices where they're giving preferential treatment to minority students. So I think that that premise is problematic in and of itself. What they do, what these universities have tried to do in, previously and currently, is to try and mitigate many times the bias and the racial bias, the gender bias that can many times show up in a lot of the practices and how student selections are made. So this whole idea that they're giving some type of preferential treatment is not the case. And I think we also have to investigate what preferential treatment means. Does it mean people who are grandfathered into universities and into colleges, whose parents or grandparents may have attended there, who whose families don't sometimes donate money to these institutions, and then that provides their children, whether they are capable or not capable, to actually have preference or preferential treatment. So I think that this whole discussion has to be broken down into different components.
7: I hear you, but I'm trying to ask you what you saw. So you taught at these various universities. What did you see in terms of black and brown students? Were they there in abundance? Were they treated differently? What did you see?
16: No, they were not. I was not a part of recruitment and selection. I happened to be, you know, in lecture halls and in certain various classroom formats. And to your point, they were not vastly represented as even, you know, roughly 5 to 10% of people who were there. Sometimes I'd see 1 to 2 black students in a classroom. If anything, you know, remotely, there could be a representation of East Asian students, but yeah, it's not historically black and Latino that are receiving preference, and they are many times absent, if not very slim margins in these spaces.
7: To your point that you made earlier, though, the administration is trying to put forward this idea that black people and brown people are somehow going to get or have been getting preferential treatment to the detriment of white people. Are they using the laws that were set up to help black people against us?
16: Well, yes, I would say so. Because none of what you just spoke in terms of the Trump administration's perception can be or is evidenced by the data, that it's just not evidenced in the numbers. So what are we talking about here? We're talking about an administration and people within the administration who have these ideas and or impulses that are not rooted in fact. They're not rooted in reality. And so, you know, if they are to go to court and really press this, I don't necessarily see how, you know, factually a jury or a judge can find that this is actually the case.
7: Unless they're ruling based on ideology. And that brings me to the Supreme Court, because what we found is that at the district court level in federal courts, the administration has been losing pretty consistently. They've appealed and then appealed again to the Supreme Court, where they have this 6-3 ideological majority and they have a puncher's chance to win. And I just wonder, you know, what is the strategy to fight that when they have this ace in the hole in the Supreme Court where, you know, it might not be based on fact, might be based on ideology?
16: You know, I truly don't have the answer to that. I wish I did. What I do know is that there are certain issues that they've tried to press, and they have either relented as time has gone on, or you know, the Supreme Court has decided in some cases not to hear the case. Right. I think if we dig into, for example, the affirmative action decision that occurred, and I think it was the fall of 2022 or 2023, one of the pieces of evidence, or is a statement actually by Judge Ketanji Brown Jackson, that was so profound, was that she mentioned that the evidence proved that underperforming white students were admitted into, I think it was UNC, ahead of higher performing Black and Latino students who cumulatively had higher SAT scores, as well as grade point averages. So I just think we have to really dig into the facts. And to your point, unfortunately, facts don't matter too much in this environment.
7: Mm-hmm. So what do we do in the meantime? Because clearly there's an attack that's really focused on taking away some of the opportunities that our young people have to get higher education. What, in your view, do we do in the meantime to fight back against that push against educating our young people?
16: Well, hopefully these institutions, you know, have the legal muscle, both on the corporate side as well as the civil rights side, to contend or to fight in court against these, you know, lewd and absurd assertions that are being brought forth, because they're just not rooted in reality. And I think, you know, to your point, all of us are, and our children, some people's grandchildren, are impacted by these decisions that are going forth. And my hope would be that, you know, these civil rights organizations, lawyers, corporate lawyers too, band together to really fight against what this administration is trying to do, because it not only affects education, but it also affects labor. You know, it affects graduation rates. It affects who can and cannot be granted opportunity in terms of, you know, who's able to work in this economy, in the workforce.
7: Yeah. You know, and I know you're, of course, a human resources management consultant. And so this does go to work and your qualifications for work. How does the push against Black and brown people being able to get into college through college, how does that affect what happens in the job market afterward?
16: It absolutely affects it, because with lower rates, to your point, on the front end of people who are being admitted into these colleges and universities, you know, we know that graduation rates do not compare to entry rates at all, that there are a number of the student population percentage wise across race that actually falls off, that does not graduate. It happens to be particularly high amongst Black and brown students who go to historically white colleges and universities. Those rates are not the same for Black students that go to HBCUs, fortunately. But to your point, there are not enough seats across every HBCU to admit every Black student that wants to go to college. So yeah. This absolutely does affect who is able to graduate and who's able to receive opportunity based on their educational status and level.
7: Hmm. We're talking with Dante King. He's a human resource management consultant. He's taught at the Mayo Clinic College of Medicine and Science, the University of California, San Francisco School of Medicine, Stanford Medical School, and Johns Hopkins. And we're talking about the Trump administration's proposed rule to end tax exemptions for schools that aid minority students. And I guess one of my questions, because this would apply to private schools that provide aid to minority students in terms of admissions. And there are a lot of HBCUs that are private schools. Would this take away their tax exemption for HBCUs?
16: It could potentially threaten it. One of the reasons, though, that I believe that they will be unsuccessful has to do with the fact that a lot of these universities make a ton of money admitting international students. And so when we think about the minority population and who's coming here, you know, all of this ties into their profit. And whether people know it or not, education is a business. Mm-hmm. Education is a business, which is why many of those seats are reserved for international students who typically come here from Asian countries, whether East Asian, South Asian, India, you know. So I just, you know, but to your question, I do think that it could affect the tax exempt status of HBCUs. But again, all of this is rooted in impulse. It's not rooted in factual data.
7: Mm-hmm. Mm-hmm. Yeah. Well, your book is Diagnosing Whiteness and Anti-Blackness. How is this an exercise in anti-blackness, this idea that they're going to take away the tax-exempt status of these private schools that help minority students?
16: Well, it's rooted in white supremacy, of course. I mean, our whole entire society is run on white supremacy. Into the work of Dr. Frances Cress Welsing, who was a black psychiatrist back in the 60s and 70s, you know, she talked about this coming down to even perceptions of logic, how we all think, how we've been socialized to think about who matters, who doesn't, who's capable, who isn't, that we don't deal with individuals based on who they are and or their achievements or accomplishments, but that there are greater influences that influence our perceptions. And so when we think about this whole idea that somehow black and brown students are being given preferential treatment, when the history of these institutions are that they gave preferential treatment to white students. This was not defied until the 1964 Civil Rights Act. And even still, once that law was passed, the practices of these institutions still remained intact where they preferenced white students, and typically those from affluent backgrounds, many times in terms of the Ivy League schools, and those that, you know, had some quote unquote advantages based on being, and what that means in terms of what it means to be white in this country. I think that anti-blackness is something that is one of the foundations of this country. I write about it as the foundational form of racism in this country. That these institutions performed and practiced anti-blackness in law and policy in every way, and that those practices are still with us today. And there can sometimes be even not just white people, but even black and brown people who participate in anti-blackness, who, as we all have been, trained to serve white supremacy and to act out the behaviors, the impulses of being socialized by white people.
7: Yeah. It's deep stuff. I mean, it kind of reminds me of some of the other things that are going on now, because you talked about history, and that's the other attack. The attack is on history around chasing out the black head of the Smithsonian, and here in Philadelphia, changing some of the historical markers here. And it's an attack on what we see as reality. Do you see that as part and parcel of what's going on with the schools that aid minority students?
16: Absolutely. Mm-hmm. It's everywhere, in elementary schools, in junior high schools, this kind of attack on history, mm-hmm. which in my writings, I approach it from a legal standpoint, because all throughout the colonial period, you can see laws like, for example, in Virginia, the Casual Killing Act of 1669. There's an act preventing Negro insurrections, and just kind of this harping or preoccupation with Black people, who they termed as Negroes back then. But then in addition to that, there are all of these laws that begin to advantage white people, such as the Head Rights Act, which gave 50 acres of land to predominantly white men once they their terms of indenture were up. And then going into the formation of the United States of America, the 1790 Nationality Act, along with the 1795 Nationality Act, established that only free white people could be deemed citizens of this country. And so this is the history, and this is the culture. This history shaped the culture. It formed the cultural bases of this country. And even when you fast forward to the Reconstruction period or shortly after that, when you had all of these attacks on the rights of Black citizens, people who became Black citizens, and you had the Supreme Court ruling over and over and over again to decimate the value and the intention of the 14th Amendment, along with the 15th Amendment. And so, you know, there's this conversation that has been happening for the last, I would say, maybe decade, yeah. where Black... It's thought that Black people have not been citizens of this country, fully made citizens of this country, and were not until Black women were included, and that was in the 1960s. Mm-hmm. What are we seeing now, though? It's a continuation of what's always been. There's an attack on non-white people, and Black people are at the forefront of that attack. Hmm.
7: The book is called Diagnosing Whiteness and Anti-Blackness. Dante King is the author of that book. You should pick it up and check it out. I want to thank you so much for joining us this morning on WURD.
16: Thank you for having me. Please go to DanteKing.com.
7: You got it, bro. All right. Thank you so much. DanteKing.com. So that's DanteKing.com to check out the book. We're going to go to break on the other side. We're going to continue the show. I am Solomon Jones. This is WURD Radio. We'll be right back.
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0: Reminder of our contest rules. All participants must be 18 years of age or older, depending on the contest. 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Some contests might also specify one winner per household or company. Prizes must be claimed within 14 days or by 12 noon the day before the event, whichever is sooner, and must be accepted as is or forfeited. 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

0: Good morning. 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And I want to welcome you back to Wake Up with Word. It's been a jam-packed show today. And, of course, we got a lot going on. We're waiting for the night when the NFL season starts. Now, I don't watch a lot of non-Eagles games. Uh-huh. I might check this out just to see what A.J. Brown looked like. I ain't going to watch the whole game. I know that.
1: I probably won't make it through the whole game just because I'm going to be tired. I'm going to have to go to bed at some point. But
0: yeah.
1: I am going to watch. You know, Super Bowl matchup should be interesting. These are, one of the teams is an NFC team, so you always want to keep an eye to see what the other NFC teams are looking like and what
0: right.
1: they're doing in case
0: right.
1: you got to face them. But, you know, it should be interesting. But, of course, we're both really salivating for this weekend.
0: Yeah, that's what we're waiting for.
1: Yeah.
0: That's what we're waiting for. And so, looking forward to going to the game when the Washington Commanders and Philadelphia Eagles face off. And I want to see what this offense is going to look like. So I'm going to get the first look.
1: Uh-huh.
0: You know what I mean? I'm looking forward to seeing it.
1: Now, are y'all tailgating? You going out there like 4 hours ahead of time and stuff?
0: No. Yeah, maybe we'll eat a cheesesteak, you know, before we go. You know what I mean? But I ain't doing all that, man. Nope. I ain't got time. I just, you know, and I know Solomon don't want to do it. Now, we did a tailgate thing one time. I was working for another station, and the station was doing a tailgate. Me and my son, we the first, they told us to be there at a certain time. We get there that time, and of course, the station ain't there. So we trying to hold this space. Oh, my God. It was crazy, man. So, nah.
1: It is a different type of fandom, that's for sure.
0: It really is. It's crazy. But I know you're going to be doing some tailgating probably later on in the season, right?
1: Oh, yeah, at some point I definitely plan on being out there. I'll probably be out there for, like, the Steelers game.
0: Okay.
1: It's a buddy that's a Steelers fan.
0: Uh-huh.
1: So, you know, so I got invited to that tailgate. So we'll see. It's going to depend on my move because, you know, football season really determines my move.
0: Yeah.
1: Like, you know, like the Cowboys lost, like, the day before. I ain't going to go to no tailgate.
0: Oh, man, I'm going to have to come in here hear from Solomon.
1: Exactly. It's the worst. I hate when we play, like, Sunday nights because then I'm starting off my week with that.
0: Yeah.
1: Like, Monday morning, first time I have to hear about the Sunday night loss.
0: Yup. Yeah, it's bad. It's bad. It really does, man. It does something to your emotions.
1: Yeah.
0: You know what I mean? It's crazy stuff. I remember years ago, I think LaVita was pregnant. And the Sixers were in the playoffs. And she was like, I can't do it anymore. I can't. After this, no. Because, you know, it's just such an emotional roller coaster.
1: Yeah.
0: She got another person inside of her. She's like, nah, I'm good.
1: They're
0: I ain't doing this.
1: Send you
0: no
1: an early labor.
0: You know what I mean? Oh, my goodness. So we're looking forward to the season. Of course, we're looking forward to the weekend as well. Hope for Philly happening this weekend at the Pennypacker School at 1858 East Washington Lane. And that's from 11 to 3 on Saturday. Free food, free groceries, free haircuts. We're gonna have employers out there, man. It's gonna be music, DJ G Flow gonna be on the ones and twos, and we are excited about all of that. Want to thank, of course, WURD for supporting it, and ShopRite always supporting what we do, working, of course, through the office of Councilman Anthony.

0: Anthony Phillips as well in that 9th district where we are, and looking forward, man, to just celebrating Pennypacker. We've been involved with that school for a long time, man, and this year is going to be our last year at that school doing this event, Faheem.
1: Well, it's going to be sad to see it go.
0: Yeah.
1: It's a nice location.
0: Absolutely, man. So we want to hear from you. We got a couple of minutes. You can give us a call, 215-634-8065. That, of course, the number you can call to get in on the conversation right here at WURD Radio. You can also weigh in on Facebook, which Deborah Dorn Carter is doing, and she's saying the right thing. You know what she said, Faheem? She said, Jalen Hurts is an awesome quarterback.
1: But y'all don't act like it.
0: I was listening to
1: the sports guy. I'm like, man, that's crazy. You go to 2 Super Bowls and they still trying to determine your future.
0: Right. They talk about, yeah, well, this might be his last year. You know, I know Jalen, like, looking at these people, like, y'all got to be crazy.
1: Meanwhile, you know, you got Josh Allen up in Buffalo, barely sniffs the playoffs every season. Yep. He's just contract extension after contract extension.
0: Yeah.
1: And
0: he's the
1: prototype quarterback. Yeah. You want to model your quarterback after him.
0: Yep.
1: And he is a good quarterback statistically, but he hasn't done anything.
0: Hasn't won anything.
1: Yeah.
0: Hasn't won anything. Meanwhile, Jalen Hurts went to 2 Super Bowls, won one of them, was the MVP in the Super Bowl, should have been the MVP in the other one if they would have won. And it's like, come on, man. Come on, man. When they put up the 75 greatest players from the Super Bowl, mm-hmm. Jalen Hurts was there.
1: Yeah.
0: Because he had two amazing games in the Super Bowl. It's like, at what point do you give him credit for doing his thing, man?
1: That's that black quarterback battle.
0: That's what
1: it is. I say the same thing. Even with my Cowboys, I always say, if Dak was actually able to get the Cowboys to the Super Bowl, even though the Cowboys haven't sniffed the Super Bowl in 30 years,
0: right.
1: If somehow he gets them to the Super Bowl, for Cowboy fans, it would mean nothing unless they win.
0: Yeah.
1: They wouldn't even give him credit for the fact that he broke a 30-year drought by getting to the Super Bowl. He would have to win or he's still garbage.
0: That's the Donovan McNabb story.
1: Yep.
0: You know what I mean? That's the Donovan McNabb story right there. Great quarterback. You know, the best we've ever had statistically. And they got to NFC Championship games year after year after year. Got to the Super Bowl. Couldn't get them over the top, man. But, you know, and you have people now who are still, they're angry at Donovan McNabb. You know what I mean? Before him, what did you have?
1: Right. Like, I don't know if folks remember, but the Eagles kind of used to be a joke of a football team for a while.
0: They were bad.
1: Yeah.
0: They were bad. And that's why you have so many Cowboys fans in Philadelphia, because they cheered for the Cowboys because the Cowboys were winning and they were always on TV, and they just stopped cheering for the Eagles because the Eagles were terrible in the 70s. And so you get Ron Jaworski and Dick Vermeil. You get that regime. And then you get Jeffrey Lurie with his ownership, and get Donovan McNabb in there and other black quarterbacks like Michael Vick. And others, and suddenly, you know, the Eagles are a perennial contender, and they remain that. But, you know, Donovan McNabb never got the credit, man. So it's always interesting, and we'll see what happens tonight. But that's going to do it for today's show. I want to thank everybody for tuning in. And, of course, I want to thank all of our guests, author Dante King, author of the recent book Diagnosing Whiteness and Anti-Blackness. Also want to thank Joshua Robinson. His book is The Playbook, The Hidden Forces Shaping Winners and Losers in the Modern NFL. Also want to thank Sharif El-Mekki for the Center for Black Educator Development, who joined us to talk about this charter school paying $4 million to settle claims that they rigged the school's admission lottery against black applicants. Of course, we also want to thank retired Temple journalism professor Lynn Washington Jr. And we want to thank all of our callers and listeners. We could not do it without you. And now, for producer Faheem Ghori and everyone here at WURD Radio, I am your host, Solomon Jones, saying stay tuned for the Midday Break Room and tune in tomorrow at 7 for more. Wake up with Word. Peace.

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1: Break Room
2: with Tiffany Bacon.
3: And a very good morning to you. Welcome to today's edition of the Midday Break Room. I'm Tiffany Bacon. Thank you so much for joining me on this Wednesday. I have to keep telling myself it is actually Wednesday. Yesterday, almost all day, I thought it was Monday. Nope, today is Wednesday. NFL kicks off. The season kicks off tonight. We're going to talk about it and a whole lot more. So come in and meet us by the water cooler. First and foremost, I got to say a big good morning and hello to super producer Niall. Hey, Niall, good morning.
4: Hey, good morning, Seth. Good morning. How are you doing today?
3: I'm breathing on schedule. How about you?
4: I am also breathing on schedule. Everything's working the way that it should. So it's definitely a blessing for all of that. So I'm grateful on this Wednesday morning. So
3: absolutely. Yeah, we got to just keep saying that. But anyway, yes, what do we have in store for you on the Midday Break Room? Well, we will start the show off with a conversation starter, find out what the clip of the day is in a matter of minutes. We're going to talk about some of the stories, top headlines that are happening around the world that we need to keep our eye on. That's coming up in this hour. Also, we have Power Politics. Since it's Wednesday, Power Politics is coming your way in the 11 o'clock hour. We thank Scribe Video Center for providing us with that content. Also, the new executive director of Mural Arts Philadelphia will be here so we can meet them and find out what Mural Arts has in store for the remainder of the year going into next year. We'll go back into time to find out what happened on this date throughout history. Some very interesting historical moments to note for sure. We have the Midday Mix coming your way so you can get up, get down, get funky, get loose, and maybe even relax, relate, and release. Stick around. That's coming up at 12 noon. And we have Kendall Lanise, the speaker and transformational coach, who will be here to talk about how you can reinvent yourself, especially during a particularly difficult time. Many people might need that conversation today. So those are just some of the things we have in store for you on today's Midday Break Room. But first, we're going to kick it off with super producer Niall and the clip of the day. So what is our featured conversation, sir?
4: Yeah, so this conversation, like I've done with a few of the clips of the day, we're going to start off with just a little bit of comedy from one of my favorite social media comedians, Kev, on stage. I'm sure you've heard of him. He's been very popular these last few years. And in this clip, he's talking about how us men need to conduct ourselves when we're hearing gossip from our women friends. And I thought it was very comical. So it's about a 1 minute clip, so I'm going to share it real quick, and then we can talk about it and after it concludes. So here we go.
3: All right, let's check out the clip of the day.
5: That girl is gender neutral when the tea is being spilt. 1000%. Listen, men, if you want to get the good tea, and I'm all in for the gossip, you got to hush. Let your masculinity go to the side, because you're ruining the vibe. Like, I ain't no girl, and now we off track. Angel, my good friend here, she was just spilling tea that was premium.
6: Piping hot
5: from the source. I was... Now she's like, now, girl, listen, I can't be like, Angel, I'm a man. Obviously, I'm a man. But right now, I got to focus on the tea. You focus on the masculinity, you missing out on the good tea. Just hush. And I had to learn this. Remember, Liz would give me some good tea. I was like, girl, listen, what, girl? She was like, all right, I'm done with it. Now she ain't finished the story. Just let it rock. Okay? You'll be a man. Oh, man. And now you're missing out on the good stuff. The grade A quality Lipton.
3: He hit you with the Lipton, not the Celestial Seasonings.
4: I know it was, yeah.
3: Hit you with that Lipton. Oh my, first and foremost, let's just say I love Kevin on stage. He is top tier funny. He really is. And
4: very much so.
3: I appreciate his commentary. I appreciate his comedy. It's quite hilarious. So big ups on him. But I want to start with you as the man in the room. How do you feel about that when you're around women friends or family members and they're spilling piping hot tea? Do you skedaddle or do you listen quietly?
4: So kind of like what you know, Kev like was saying, like, you know, when a girl starts to get to, like, when they're in their flow state, they start telling a story, get all excited, they're like, well, girl, I, and it's just like, I'm not your girlfriend, I'm your male friend. But at the same time, I understand that they made that might disrupt the whole flow state of the conversation, and now she in a whole different mood, and now she don't even want to tell like the rest of the story no more, because like I quote unquote killed the vibe, or you know what I mean? So it's like I had to learn, like, you know, for multiple years, it's like, all right, just like just let them talk, they don't mean nothing by it, just let them finish their story, then we can reconvene after. So but yeah, I mean, that has happened to me a few times, and I had to interject, and I was like, all right, hold up, like, I'm not, I mean, but it's just like, I know that they're just like really comfortable, and they're just, you know, trying to get their, you know, their story out. So, but yeah, so I do think there is a whole lot of truth to that. So, yeah, I think he really hit it right on the head. I saw the video. I'm like, wow. It's like, I feel like a lot of men, have gone through at least a version of that at some point within their lives. So, but yeah, I thought he shared it in a very comical way. And, yeah, I think Tiff really gonna like this one, so yeah.
3: I mean, listen, I haven't shared a lot of gossip around my guy friends lately, honestly. But there's something to just, if you're in a space filled with women, just be quiet for a minute. just be quiet.
4: Right.
3: Just be quiet. Let us do our thing. Let us get it out. Let us say our thing. If we're doing that in front of you, yeah, we feel comfortable. And the minute we don't, there's a whole lot you're not going to hear here, henceforth.
4: Understood.
3: let the women talk. And ladies, sometimes you just need to let the men talk, because you learn a lot when the lips are together.
4: And then like kind of like on like the flip side, like I'll be talking to some of my woman friends about something, and then like I'll be like, bro, you ain't, yo, bro, then I'm like calling her bro, but it's just like I don't realize it, I'm just like talking, but it's just like it
3: becomes a gender neutral thing, just like with a girl.
4: Right.
3: Like, you know, y'all will get more offended if we just slip up and say girl. Y'all get more offended quicker than if somebody says bro. Now that's also very generational, because I'm more likely to say dude,
4: really,
3: than bro.
4: Interesting.
3: Although okay. I have utilized bro recently, because that's the lingo, and I'm aware when I use it, I'm aware that I'm participating in the lingo, the modern day. But I'm from the 80s, so it's dude. Like I'm heavy on the dude.
4: So like, did like people not say bro in the 80s? Was that just not a thing?
3: Not like that. No.
4: Interesting. Okay.
3: I mean,
4: not really.
3: Not like the way, not as much as I hear it now. Not like
4: Got
3: that.
4: You. Okay.
3: Like,
4: understand. I mean, like,
3: we said other things. You know, depending on where you are.
4: Oh man, wait, so like what's some like slang that you had grew up with that's not really like said much now?
3: Homeboy, homie.
4: I mean, people still be saying homie from like, I mean, it's not as,
3: I don't hear homie like I used to hear homie. Yo, what's up, Holmes? What's up, Holmes?
4: Well, Holmes, yeah, all right, yeah, I don't,
3: Holmes,
4: be
3: homie, homeboy. If you're being real silly, home skillet, but
4: yeah, that's like, yeah,
3: that's extra
4: home skillet biscuit.
3: Yeah,
4: I feel you. Yeah, you don't really hear much of that.
3: Dude,
4: I feel like people still be saying dude from like time to, I feel like it really depends on like who you talk to, but
3: true.
4: Yeah,
3: mm-hmm. But not as much, like you hear bro way more,
4: that's a fact,
3: than you hear dude or homie or,
4: I feel you, yeah. I can, yeah, I you know, definitely do think it's a generational thing. But yeah, it's just like when you with like one of your homegirls and it's like, yo, you won't believe what happened at work, or you won't believe what happened when I was at X, Y, and Z. It's like you just get into this flow state and yeah, it's just like you just subconsciously a bro will just slip out like, yo, bro, that's not even a full joint, because listen, like they had, like, it's just, right, you know, you just get into your bag real quick and everything just be flowing. So so I had to understand that, like, on the flip side, I know women experience the same thing, and maybe a girl will slip out. And it kind of like what Kev was saying, it's like that masculinity and you will be like, oh, hold up, like, I'm not that, but like,
3: but
4: continue
3: to, why does it need to be, why does it need to be that fragile, that like,
4: so
3: when
4: you're
3: someone
4: right,
3: says that, why is it automatically, oh, you're calling me a girl, like, why is it no, we're not,
4: I don't know, like, I just think that's just like a whole man thing. But I just feel like, you know, with like time over the years, like, I had to learn that, all right, like, it's like they don't mean it like that, so I just need to, you know, just, you know, just let my guard down and just, you know, you mean, but I had to learn that, like, but like initially, especially like when you're a teenager, when you're early in college, it's just like, whoa, like, I ain't, nah. But it's just as you, like, as you get older, it's just like, all right, I'm gonna just let her tell her story, just, you know, let her get it out, you know what I'm saying, and yeah, just let her talk, you know what I mean,
3: let her talk, yes. Stop being so sensitive. Ain't talking absolutely about your masculinity. It's an exclamation. Let's go to the comments. Our regulars are already in the comments. What's up? We're starting off on the light foot. Starting off with the clip of the day. Keeping things light because, you know, it's going to get deeper as we get deeper into the program. When we start talking about news stories, it's going to get heavy quick. Mm-hmm. Yvette says, girl, it's more of an exclamation of severity. Girl, yes. It has nothing to do with we're questioning your masculinity, my God, today. Also, Kim says, good morning, Midday Break Room. Tiffany, Nile, and Word listeners at the water cooler listening and smiling. Amen. Thank you, Kim. We appreciate you there. Joey Dixon says, peace. What's up, Joey? Good morning to you. Yvette says, my grandchildren bruh me to death. That's the other one. So now it's bro, but we were saying bruh. Like, bruh, I heard a lot. And then bruh became bro.
4: Interesting.
3: Yeah, I'd be like, bruh. Bruh. Bruh.
4: Oh, well, yeah. I guess it really just depends on, like, who you talk to. And, you know, everybody has, like, their own dialect or slang that they be using, so...
3: There's so many generations now. I really... Right. Okay, so for boomers and any silent generational people listening... What was your slang? What was the slang of your youth? And do you still use it today? I already admit it. I still say, dude, that's such an 80s, late 70s, definitely 80s, dude. For a hot second in the early 80s, oh, and my mom hated it. For a hot second, I was on my Valley Girl. Oh my God, gave me with a spoon. That lasted for literally a hot second because my mother was like, absolutely not in this North Philly house. Are you talking like Fast Times at Ridgemont High? Man, back it up.
4: You said, no, you from North. We don't, I mean,
3: what are you talking about?
4: We don't be doing all that.
3: Gag you with a what? Oh, absolutely not.
4: Moms was setting that down quick.
3: That was a brief moment in my history.
4: Expeditiously.
3: Ain't no Valley Girl up in this house. But yeah, I'm curious. What was the slang of your day? Do you still use it? Post it up in the chat or you can give us a call. We're starting off with light work before we get into the heavy news of the day. Over here at the water cooler. Good morning, Miss Shirley. She says good morning to us all. Hey, Miss Shirley. Also, Joanne is in the chat. Hey, Miss Joanne. She says good morning, Tiffany, Nile, Word family, guests, and listeners. Absolutely. Miss Kim says bro is now everybody's title and name. That's right. Gender, not necessary for that. It is everybody, bro. Everybody's bro. Elders are bro. The babies are bro. Everybody, bro. Everybody, bro. I am interested in how that came about. Like, I'm so interested in language and how we acquired certain slang. I have learned over time the origins of Philly's John. Now, everybody is John now. Everybody uses John, which is slightly annoying as a native Philadelphian. Like, okay, now everybody using John. From what I learned and remember, it was our version of saying that's the joint, right? Something is the joint, and for us it became John. Origin story. But I'm very curious about the origin story of different slang that became super duper popular. All right. Do we have a call?
4: No.
3: Okay, I thought we did. Good morning, Miss Phyllis. Hey, good morning to you. She says good morning to Tiffany Nile. Word family, enjoy your day. Be happy and blessed. Amen. I appreciate it. All right, y'all. Meet us at the water cooler. We're going to talk about some of the top news stories of the day. Mrs. Denise Clay Murray will be joining us on the line in a matter of minutes. Stick around. We'll be right back after this.

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15: I'm breaking shade, cause my heart is a tender.
13: And welcome back. This is the Midday Break Room here on WURD. Come on over and meet us at the water cooler. We have a lot to talk about today. I'm Tiffany Bacon. Thank you so much for joining me. I want to welcome into the program the sister with the news we can use, Mrs. Denise Clay Murray. Hey, Denise, good morning.
16: Good morning. How are you?
13: Breathing on schedule. Before we get into the heavier stuff, we started off with a light topic, which developed into me asking folks, what was the slang of their day? What were the things that you said, especially when you were in your teens and early 20s, and do you still use that language today? Before I ask you, Denise, I want to get to a couple of comments. Jeff, who's in the chat, says, what's happening, fam? We used my man, yes, bruh, and brother. I can't stand bro. Uh-huh. Especially when young women talk to each other. I think bro came from our light-skinned brother from another mother. And he gives the laugh emojis. All right. Yes, I do remember a lot of folks saying, my man, or bruh, like I mentioned before. Yes, lots of bruh. Miss Cynthia says, good day, everyone. As always, other ethnicities have picked up our slang when that happens. Yes, ma'am, I was talking about the way that John has now made it throughout the world, and it's like, I like that it was a Philly thing. Slang, ma'am, you.
16: I'm old. My slang has like gone through several iterations. when I was a kid, you know, there was slang we used in, which I can't remember off the top of my head right now. That was in the 50s. But I think that the one that I still continue to use is, whose man's is this?
13: Is who?
16: Whose man's is this?
13: Oh, yo, whose man's is this? Oh, that's a whole phrase. Yeah, yo, who's?
16: Yes, I find my.
13: Is this your bull? Is this your bull?
16: Mm-hmm.
13: Whose Man's Is This is classic. Man, you know? That's classic. Yeah. I've said that a couple times. Yo, Whose Man's Is This? come get your man's in them. Come get your man's in them. I feel like that every time we open a paper or an app that provides us with news, come get your man.
16: or all your men's, because, I find myself saying that in City Hall a lot.
13: My God, today. So let's start there. Who is top tier on the list of Whose Man's Is This for news stories for today?
16: Well, probably it would be more like Whose Kids Is This? Because apparently young people have decided they're going to go to City Hall and wild out. And that hadn't been done in a while. But over the weekend, you had two incidences. I think it was Saturday and Sunday where young people were arrested for, like, massing on Dilworth Plaza. Now, you know, under the First Amendment, you're allowed to, you're allowed to gather because that's freedom of speech. You're allowed to do that. Mm-hmm. What you are not allowed to do is start fighting when you all get together. And that's why people were getting arrested. But, you know, my guess is, and I'm ironically enough, I am on my way to City Hall right now.
13: Mm-hmm.
16: My guess is that as council starts its session next week, next Thursday, you can catch that here on WURD, starting at 10 o'clock.
13: Yes.
16: That's going to come up because usually when a group of kids gets together and new TV cameras get involved, that usually leads to some form of legislation or at least a discussion of legislation. Mm-hmm. Especially when you look at the fact that gun violence in the city has been low for, the last 2 years in every place but one. And that one section where gun violence is still a real issue is among young people. So my guess is that is going to be among the topics that come up for discussion in this year's council session.
13: Okay. Definitely got to listen out for that. Don't forget. So this is the last week that the Midday Break Room will extend to Thursday, because next week, as you mentioned, City Council is back in session. You'll be able to hear the sessions hosted by the one and only Mrs. Denise Clay Murray. That starts at 10 a.m. beginning next Thursday, September 17th. Definitely tune in. Also, in national news, Smithsonian Secretary Lonnie Bunch resigns amid attacks from the Trump administration. Let's talk about this.
16: Well, let's face it, from the moment that Trump 2.0, this time it personal, got started, Bunch was one of the people whose head was on the chopping block, because he ran the Smithsonian, and the Smithsonian has become a much more inclusive place in terms of the museum for the Smithsonian, in terms of telling the story of America as it actually happened,
13: right,
16: not as people would like to be to think it happened. Right. And Trump's restoring sanity to history thingy, executive order, which, will probably, go the way of the dodo the minute he is no longer president. I guess Lonnie Bunch just got to the point where he was tired of getting attacked on an almost daily basis, to the point where the museums now have signs, in front of them saying that this is not the history we want you to know, or something to that effect. So, he probably decided that he had had enough of that. But one thing that was interesting, because I read the Smithsonian's press release announcing that he was leaving, and one of the things that he pointed out is that while he was leaving the Smithsonian, he was not leaving the job of making sure that America's history is chronicled accurately.
13: Right.
16: So my guess is that while he won't be, doing it in the Smithsonian anymore, because at the end of the year he's leaving, him, like a whole lot of other people that have been dismissed from, you know, government for this particular administration, they're probably, you know, he's probably going to be doing the kinds of things where once the current administration no longer exists, they can restore things to where they were beforehand. There's probably going to be a lot of that in Washington because, you know, when you look at just some of the things the Trump administration has done or is proposing to do, my personal favorite being this arch that he wants to build in his own memory because, and he was accurate when he told us to CNN, no one was going to build any memorial to him. When you look at all of this stuff, you know, it makes sense that, you know, there's going to be, I mean, whoever becomes the next president is going to easily spend their first 2 or 3 years just cleaning up what's becoming a more and more substantial mess as we go on.
13: Right. The news is heartbreaking. I am looking at a quote that Lonnie Bunch gave to ABC News. He said, "I have fought for as long as I can. I love this country and I love the Smithsonian, and I will always work to defend our more perfect union." That is a quote that he gave to ABC News. And speaking of museum news, there was a protest happening yesterday. Citizens wanting to save the Academy of Natural Sciences. We learned last week that it is planning to shut its doors at the end of this month. Updates on that, because that is an equally sad story happening right here in our own backyard.
16: You got to work real hard to make a 200-year-old museum close.
13: And not even quite. It's almost 200. It's 2 years short of being 200 years old.
16: Yes, you got to work really hard to make an institution like that close. You got to really put effort into hardly mismanaging it for it to close. And, you know, let's be honest here. While everyone is coming to the city and saying, "Hey, city, you should do something," and you're right, the city probably should do something, but this is Drexel Museum. Drexel University, you know, took over the museum a few years ago, and there's been a agreement negotiated to keep the actual work of the Academy of Natural Sciences going, and just to close the museum and move the exhibits elsewhere. No one knows where yet. And it'll be interesting to see how you get the dinosaur exhibit that has literally been there for as long as I can remember, and I'm 62 years old, out of that building and move somewhere else. Yeah. But, you know, when Drexel took it over, it was already having, the university was already having financial problems. And the financial problems have gotten worse. Drexel is somewhere in the neighborhood of $40 million in debt right now. And because of that, they probably couldn't keep it open despite the fact that it really doesn't cost much to keep it open. But museums are more than just how much you spend on tickets. It's reviving the exhibit. It's making sure that, you know, certain things are running well. And it's really sad and it's very unfortunate that this museum that, you know, has been, I mean, everybody has done at least one field trip to the Academy of Natural Science. I mean, that was sixth grade science field trip. Growing up. But that's sad, but, you know, folks are trying to see what they can do to keep it open. And seeing as it closes on September 30th, that's the last day that you can go to the Academy of Natural Sciences, I wish them luck with that.
13: Yeah, absolutely. So listen, in the meantime, we are going to take a break in just a few moments. If you have any comments on our news stories of the day or the lightweight conversation we had at the beginning when we first stood at the water cooler at 10 a.m., we were talking about the slang of your time when you were a young whippersnapper. What were the words you were saying, you and your friends? What was the slang y'all were using? And do you still use it? You can give us a call. Share that or any comments about current news, 215-634-8065. You can also post your comments on our Facebook page. Our very own Vincent, in a response to an earlier comment, Vincent was like, "You don't hate on the light skin." Sorry, Vincent. What's up, sir? Also, Harry says, "Good morning, fam." Hey, fam. Good morning to you. That's another one. Kim says, another way we used to address people was fam. Yep. What up, fam? Was very popular in the early 2000s. Agree. Also, Harry says, President Fry should have never took over the museum. Yeah, Harry, that's basically some of the stuff that Denise is going through. In sharing the story about the Academy of Natural Sciences, they did have a rally yesterday in front of the museum. Very, very, very sad state of affairs. All right, we are going to switch gears to talk about sports. Going to bring super producer Niall into the conversation right after the break. Going to take a break, and we're going to talk about sports. NFL season begins officially tonight, and an eagle has landed for the final time. We'll find out more when we come back after this.
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1: 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Great. 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
4: That's what I'm talking about.
13: And welcome back. This is the Midday Break Room here on WURD. I'm Tiffany Bacon. Pardon me. Come on over. Let me get it together. Sorry about that. I don't know what came over me. Come on over to the water cooler and meet us as we are talking about culture and current events. The culture part of the conversation is about slang, the slang you used as a youngster. What was it? Do you still use it now? And also, the current events part, we're talking about the news of the day. Have a comment, have a question, feel free to reach out, 215-634-8065, or you can post your comments on our Facebook page. We have Mrs. Denise Clay Murray on the line. We are going to take a call. We have a caller on line one, Falami, calling in from South Philadelphia. Good morning. You're live on air.
5: Peace.
13: Yes, peace. How are you?
5: All right. This is Falami. How are you, Tiffany?
13: I am breathing on schedule. Thank
5: That's
13: you so much.
5: Right. Mm-hmm. And get you some water when you get a chance.
13: Amen. Yes.
5: It's hard work being as good as you are.
13: I appreciate you.
5: I want to say swag. And it was used in the late 60s and the early 70s. And it would be different from now. I was surprised to have it come up again now because, well, I know words do recur. Mm-hmm. So it was swag. It was like, stop swagging on me, or so-and-so swagging on the other person, or you're copying off of somebody, or you're imitating somebody. So when I saw it come back around, I said, it's nothing new under the sun. But now it's in a positive way, like if you get

0: You're a teacher for other languages as well, so thank you for that. I appreciate that very much.
1: And now is all that.
0: Yes, he is. Yes, he is. Thank you, Falami.
1: Tutanana.
0: All right, same to you. Thank you so much. I appreciate that. I love that. I love learning new things, and I did not know about the use of swag in North Philly, specifically in the 60s and 70s. You swagging on somebody. We need to bring that meaning back, too. I love that. Thank you so much for sharing that bit of info. All right, Mrs. Denise Clay Murray. Another eagle has landed for the last time. Brandon Graham announced his official retiring from the Philadelphia Eagles, from the NFL. Updates, info, what have you?
2: Well, he kind of made news with it because they were having an event at the Eagles training facility, which I think is called Thomas Jefferson something now.
0: Okay.
2: It's no longer NovaCare.
0: Okay.
2: And they were having an event, and they asked him, because he came in a suit, not his football uniform, and said that he was retiring. Which makes sense. I mean, let's be honest. Brandon Graham has accomplished a lot.
0: Yes.
2: He went from being a first-round pick that a lot of folks didn't think would do a whole lot, and became not only a good player on the team, but kind of the team's emotional center on defense. So, and he's got his two rings, and he'll probably have a job either in the Eagles home office. Mm-hmm. I personally am hoping that the folks at WIP, in one of their rare moments of making good sense, will actually give him a job doing radio commentary.
0: Yeah.
2: If if for Brandon Graham to talk about football, I would sit and listen.
0: Yeah, absolutely. I would as well. I think he would be great as a commentator. So hopefully that becomes part of his next chapter. Whatever the next chapter will be, I can't wait to see it. People are definitely going to switch back to our culture conversation. The culture part of the conversation today is, what slang did you use as a youngster, and do you still use it today? Saw a couple of people post, including Miss Jennifer. I'm trying to post your comment, Miss Jennifer. It won't let me. Here we go. Miss Jennifer says, I still use, that was whack. Me too. Whack. The word whack. I still say whack. And I also, and everybody in the office hears me say often, sucker MC. I say things are a sucker MC. You a sucker MC for that. But that might just be me, but I say that. I often say whack. Yes. And Jennifer says I use John. She says, and John. She uses whack and John today. Kim says, girly pop. I never heard that, Miss Kim. Ever in my natural life have I heard girly pop. She says, girly pop, Miss Ma'am. Absolutely still say Miss Ma'am. And Brody. Yes, you Brodian. Yes, say that all the time. Maybe not all the time. Harry says he uses goofy, as in these goofy kids. Sorry, Harry. I see you. All right, so back to the current events. What are the top three stories we really need to keep our eye on, whether it's national or local?
2: Well, another local story that happened over the weekend folks might not have caught. Johnny Dock is out of jail.
0: I did see that.
2: John Dougherty got a pardon from the Trump administration over the weekend. He was released. Mm-hmm. And in a way, I'm not upset about that one, really.
0: Okay.
2: Because when he got locked up for various financial misdealings, he was taking care of his gravely ill wife. Mm. He was her lone caretaker, which is why he kind of dragged out the court experience for as long as he could.
0: Mm-hmm.
2: But he's out now so he can continue taking care of her. It's just the Trump administration does nothing for anyone without there being a price exact. And it's going to be interesting to see what Johnny Dodson

0: going to be asked to give for this car. And whether or not he's going to give it, because let's face it, part of the reason why he ended up getting locked up for what he did was because of his, there was some, non-sharing of the wealth going on.
1: Right.
0: So, while, that's interesting that he got out, it'll be interesting to see what he had to do to get it.
1: Right. Right. Okay, so that's story one. Story two.
0: Story two is Red October. The Phillies are probably going to be going to the playoffs. We don't know if they're going to be the NL East champ or they're going to be the wild card, first or second wild card. But the reason why that's important is because, let's face it, part of the reason why people, flocked to Philadelphia in droves this year was because of all of the different events going on. And these events make money for the city.
1: Right.
0: And because of that, we should all be hoping that they get the first wild card slot, because the wild card game will be played at Citizens Bank Park. And when you look at all of the stuff that this city needs, we could use some more money.
1: Yeah, absolutely. All right, we are running tight on time. What is the third story you believe we need to keep our eye on right now?
0: Well, you should keep your eye on the school district for a couple of reasons. One, council, as I said, is going back into session next Thursday. And you have folks that are still very angry about the fact that they're proposing to close 17 schools. And, so that's going to end up being discussed. And actually, I have like a 3A that's connected to that tangentially. Sherelle Parker, who is running, the current mayor of Philadelphia, who has already said she's running for re-election, got something that no one thought she was really going to get this early. And that is an opponent.
1: Yeah.
0: A young lady announced, former head of youth engagement, I'm pulling up her name right now, announced that she will be running against Sherelle Parker as mayor.
1: Right.
0: And what makes this interesting is, this is someone who, if she wins, she will probably be, among the young mayors that we have here, around the country. But with the exception of her work in city government, no one knows if she's got the kind of experience necessary to do this.
1: Right.
0: But she's going to run. And she's announcing officially on Saturday.
1: And I'm sorry, Denise, you are being drowned out by your background sound, so I'm going to have to cut you there. We will continue that story a little bit later on. I want to say thank you for giving us those top three stories we need to keep our eye on. We will continue to talk about that and many more current events when we return. But when we come right back from break, it is time for Power Politics. Power Politics, focusing on the story of Johnny Hobbs Jr. That is coming up right after this.
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3: My name is Dr. Naomi Johnson Booker. I am a role model in this city, having served for the last 50 years since 1967 in education. I was born in Philadelphia, dealing with the School District of Philadelphia as a charter leader has been a challenge. I taught in the School District of Philadelphia for 30 years. I left the district having gotten to the position of a regional superintendent I didn't feel that they were doing what was right for children. As a young child, watching my mother, she was very active. My mother took me to the March on Washington, and I was 16 and a half years old, 17. When I went to girls' high, it was mostly white. I traveled to Spelman College. When I got to Spelman, and I was faced with being in an all-black situation, it was a sense of me trying to grow from within. The spirit kind of got to me. When I came back to Philadelphia, there was a sense of, yes, I must make a difference here. When I got home, there was the murder of Dr. King. At that time, it was my first year teaching. I knew that I could not stand by, and I went to my principal and said, I am done, because I am really about us African Americans making sure that we have a place in this country that understands that without us, you wouldn't have this country. That was my walk. And to this day, it is still my walk. Global Leadership Academy that I have at 46 in Girard is the flagship school. And then that school was 10 years old when they asked me to go over and do Global Leadership Academy Southwest with the staff that was there. The kids were awful because of how they were treated. My children live in a 10-block radius. If I can move them out of their 10-block radius and give them opportunities and experiences, then they will see from a different lens. We have gone as far as Ghana. We've gone to China. We've gone to Kenya. Helping them see global experiences will certainly change the light bulb that goes on in their lives. When they come back to us and I see here they are as adults who have finished college, who are making a difference on the world, it's nothing like it. There's no check, no money, no nothing.
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2: I got it back stadium and watched the baseball game. Yeah.
3: Hello and welcome to Power Politics, Scribe Video Center's oral history project exploring strategies for Black and Puerto Rican political empowerment in the city of Philadelphia. I'm Nicholas Steptoe, an oral history conductor for the project. We hope these oral histories will provide insight that might inform the continuing struggle for Black, Latinx, and other marginalized peoples' empowerment in the city and beyond. This is the fifth and final part of an interview with the prolific actor, director, and educator, Johnny Hobbs Jr. Mr. Hobbs discusses what it was like growing up during the civil rights movement and remembers the 1964 Columbia Avenue uprising in North Philadelphia. He talks about the Black Power movement alongside the Black Arts movement and how they contributed to his understanding of what it means to be Black in this country. Mr. Hobbs considers what it means to tell stories from his community and the impact it has to put those stories on stage. Finally, Mr. Hobbs closes his interview by meditating on the future of his career in the theater and how crucial it is to dream. The interview took place on August 8, 2024, and was conducted by Alan Zhang, a senior at the University of Pennsylvania. Joseph P. Blake served as a journalist mentor. And now, the final part of an interview with Johnny Hobbs Jr.

0: actually wanted to talk a little bit about the civil rights movement and what it was like during that period of time when you actually mentioned being enlisted and being actually away for part of that. What was that environment like, and what was your role in any?
1: Well, when I think about the civil rights movement, for me, there was actually a riot in North Philly called the Columbia Avenue Riots, and this happened, I think it was this 64? I think it was the Columbia Avenue Riots. And I don't know if I was really as connected with my civil rights as much as I am now. In all probability, I probably wasn't. But I began to sort of see people, Martin Luther King, of course, Malcolm X, who were showing me these different parallels and these different aspects of my civil rights. Martin Luther King was about, you know, positive action and understanding who you are as a Christian and that kind of thing. Malcolm X was saying, you know, you got to fight for it. You know, this is we're not colored anymore. We're black now. You know, we've been Negro, we've been colored, we've been this. We don't know what we'll be next week. But these two examinations got me into thinking about who I am as a black man, who I am as a what it meant for me to be black, and of course, in the passing of the civil rights movement. The passing of these different things that politically that began to affect my life, I began to experience what it felt like and what it was, how I was defining myself as a black man, as a black person in this country. I learned a lot of that in the military, of course. I saw a lot of that in the military, and I saw a lot of that. I see a lot of that every day in everyday life in Philadelphia. And Philadelphia was a haven for the Black Power movement. It was a haven for people understanding, because there were a lot of when I think about the churches, a lot of different churches, the Church of the Advocate that was creating, it was really interested in developing the Black Power perspective, and the Black Power movement and the arts movement ran parallel with each other. So people are interested in continuing to be black, and also the artists from the Harlem Renaissance to the Langston Hughes and County Color, and all those guys were doing some wonderful things that were really bringing us up and really making us understand the space that we took up as black people in this country.
0: And personally, you've mentioned in the earlier interview about Malcolm X. Is there any other ways that this movement, especially, you said it's parallel between Black Power and arts, mm-hmm. how does this impact the way that you've chosen roles to act, or
1: oh god,
0: the
1: yeah.
0: way that you act,
1: yeah.
0: and what you like to do
1: yeah.
0: with that?
1: I've always wanted to, I've always had a strong sense about really portraying the positive aspects of black people. We also always say the Freedom Theater. We said, my mother was not a hooker or a drug addict, so we don't want to see that. Now, we know we got to tell a full story, but we were really hell-bent on positive aspects, positive images, people about something, stories about something, and not just the pimp and not just the drug dealer and not just the prostitute, you know, because we could see that all the time. But we were interested in developing positive images, so we wrote stories that way. We wrote one egg at a time that way. We talked about the positive aspects of growing up in the black neighborhood. There was one time that a person would come down to Freedom Theater, and it was in the paper the next day or the next couple of days. The play, they said the play was wonderful, but the neighborhood, .. saying that the neighborhood was not to be admired, but the play was great. The work they did great, but the neighborhood was not good. Mm-hmm. So we always wanted to change that, you know. Yeah.
0: You mentioned your neighborhood growing up being classified as the ghetto and not
1: the inner city, right.
0: How do you see that being influential on your own personal neighborhood and community, or has it remained similar? What is kind of
1: you learn to understand the value of things. You know, you have a real strong value judgment. So anything that's, if it's yours, if you own it, you take care of it. My house, my little North Philadelphia neighborhood, we had block parties. We would paint the curbs white. I would use Ajax to clean out marble steps. If I got popsicle juice on the steps, my mother would have that. She said, get the bucket, get the Ajax, clean it up, you know, clean out the vestibule. Whatever that is, you take pride in it. And you hang your curtains up. You know, there's hope behind those curtains. You know, there's hope there. This clean area. And we used to do that all the time. So, and I still continue to do that to this day. I take pride in my car. I take pride in my house. Take pride in picking up paper on the street. You know, I see a lot of young kids and they don't do that. They throw stuff all over the place. They sit on your grass. So I think it's played out that way. You know, so some small measure, but I'm trying to make a contribution to keep things as nice as they can be. You know, it's not going to be here forever. You're not going to be here forever, but take care of it while it's here. Small, but significant, you know.
2: Did you ever, could you expand a little bit on block parties? Could you kind of walk past that one? It was a significant event.
1: Very significant event that happened on those Saturdays. And, you know, the cars had moved to the other side of the street, I think. And we didn't, in those days, we didn't get big rubber houses and people was not big bounce houses and people were not kicking. There was some lady down the street was cooking up some hot dogs. And we would, in those days, somehow they took us to the baseball game. So that was the days that we were walking to Connie Mack Stadium, 22nd and Lehigh. And we would get a chance to walk to the baseball game with Mr. King down the street. But the street had to be spotless before we did anything. We would get our paint out and paint the curbs white and sweep it down and get your little bucket out there and everybody would do their steps. It was pride. It was a moment of pride. And I would look forward to that. And it wasn't a lot of music being played. No, a lot of times they have music playing in these big bounce houses. They left the street up forever. But we got out and cleaned the street, man. And that was just a practice that we continued throughout the time that we were there on that Lower Yuba Street. Yeah. Block parties.
2: Terry Hill, it wasn't a party so much as it was an opportunity to clean.
1: That's right. It really was not a party.
2: It was a little bit of food, maybe give you a couple of apples on it. Somebody
1: That's right. That's right.
2: But other than that, that's it right. Really wasn't.
1: That's right. And I remember the man down the street, Mr. King, he was significant to me because he was a mason. Mm-hmm. And we used to see him dressed in his aprons and stuff. But he was a little short guy, but he was very active about getting the paint. You know, he would get the paint buckets out. And he would. He was a mason. He was very important to us. And he would take us to the baseball game. And I would go to the baseball game, sit on the bleachers in Connie Mack Stadium and watch the baseball game, you know. Yeah.
2: Are you still in Philadelphia?
1: Yeah. Mm-hmm. I'm in Mount Airy now. Mm-hmm. Yeah. Yeah. We've been there for a while. We live with my mother-in-law. My wife and I moved in with my mother-in-law. And my son was at 8 or 9. My son's now 42. Yeah, he's like 42. He's married, California. And he's a filmmaker, dancer. And we take care of her mother. Mm-hmm. Her mother is in the deepest throes of dementia. She's totally bedridden. She hasn't spoken since 2015. She's 93. She is actually highly respected school system. Dr. Florence Scott, she was actually after she retired from the school system, she was an elementary school principal and stuff, but after she retired from the school system, she was the commissioner of records in the Wilson Good administration. Mm. She was his commissioner of records. So we take care of her every day, and we take care of her father, who lives in a different part of the city. He's 96, former policeman and still packs and has a historian and everything. Mm-hmm. Yeah. So that's what we do every day.
2: And you still continue to have a lot on your plate.
1: It's not easy. So these jobs that come across, we have to pick it with a scalpel. We have to pick and choose, because I know that I'll be going to rehearsal in December. So my wife knows that, so we'll get ready for that. We'll maybe get some extra help to come in and help, because I'll be leaving in the morning. And so, so we have to prepare for that kind of activity when I do that. I go to rehearsal in December, I'm just talking.
2: No, we're good. This is
0: good. You mentioned now it's changing, like you're still acting and you acted for a very long time. How's your identity changed with being an actor for so long? I wonder if there's a way that you perceive yourself as an actor and how that's shifted over the years.
1: I think what I've done the most is understand what being a professional is about. Professionalism to me has nothing to do with how much money you make. It has everything to do with how you approach your attitude and your how you connect with your work, how you take it in, how you use it, how you share it. And I think I've walked away with the most. It has nothing to do with money, it has nothing to do with fame, it has everything to do with how you apply, how you craft, how you study. I still right now stay at 2 o'clock every night. Going over these lines. Every night. Every single night. 2 o'clock. Because when I go to this rehearsal this particular time, I want to be off book. I want to be off. I don't want to have the script in my head. I want to be off book. So every night, 2 o'clock. Because that's when we have to kind of finish my mother-in-law, get her set. And I'm downstairs in the script, reading. And I know it because I did the play 10 years ago. Mm-hmm. I did this play 10 years ago. But 10 years ago was 10 years ago. Yeah, 10 years ago was 10 years ago. And now it's a different time. So I just want to. And you know, lines, developing and studying lines, There are elements that go through. There's a time that you know the lines, yes. But, you know, then the time that we all want to reach as actors is when you become unconscious, when your lines become unconscious. And that's a hard place to get to, when they become unconscious, like I'm talking right now. I don't know what I'm saying next, right? I want the lines to be like that, too. I'm listening, I'm unconsciously connected, and they're just living through me. You know, I want to be like that when I'm going to rehearsal. So we'll see. it's an experiment. You know, it's, you're always discovering. So we'll see. But that's what I'm trying to. That's what I'm trying to get to.
2: You've covered a lot.
0: We've covered.
1: Here we go.
0: The last question would be: what do you see for the future years to come? And
1: the future.
0: And, the future. What do you see as things that you would like to happen, or things that you would like to still do?
1: I want to act as long as I can, and I think that that's going to become challenging as we go on. You know, it's just a real thing. So I'll have to be honest when that happens. I've had a little bit of it happen when I did a couple years ago. I did Thurgood. Mm-hmm. Thurgood Marshall. That's one. I had a couple of anxiety moments with that. Couple. But that's 85 minutes of you just talking. It's very challenging. I think Brian did it too. Mm-hmm. Brian did it someplace, but I did it to Paul Levin. And man, it was quite a challenge. But I want to continue to be able to tell these stories as long as I can. And then when I can't do that, then I'll just pull away from that, and maybe I'm not a writer. Maybe I'll record myself talking to a tape. I'm not sure, but I want to be artistic in some way. I want to be expressing something. So I hope that I hope that people will be interested in hearing it, whatever I have to say. But I want to continue to tell stories as long as I can. You know, so.
2: And we're not going to end this on a downer, but okay. I do know that some of your good friends have passed. Yeah. Gillette and
1: yes.
2: Passed.
1: Yes.
2: And I know you and that's still waiting.
1: Oh, God.
2: And now that you're seeing literally your peer group start to kind of transition and just not act anymore.
1: Yeah.
2: Does that want you? You were saying, like, you want to act as long as you can. Is that the motivation for that? Or is it like you just want to continue to carry torch because nobody's going to hire you? Or
1: I think maybe a little bit of everything. Yeah, now that you mention it that way, continue to carry the torch, and also because I get turned on when I act. I mean, I love the idea of expressing myself. Metz was a Freedom Theater when I went there. I love Metz. I mean, Metz was number one, I used to love his acting ability, but I used to also love his shoes.
2: Mm-hmm. Yeah.
1: He had great shoes, great boots, and they were always shiny and well-made shoes. You know, it's a weird thing, but I remember that about him. I even said that at his memorial service. And he was so kind to me. We did some things on stage. I still remember to this day. He was just really stoic to me. You know, just a strong. And I want to be like that when I grow up, is what I always say. I want to be like that when I be like Metz. And Joellen, of course, was I saw her grow when she did the thing at the theater, Freedom Theater, the Gospelist. Oh, man, then her voice, and she just matured as an actor and as an actress. Years. So these people, did they go away, you know, and you realize they're no longer in your life, you know, there's not a day that passes. I don't think about John Allen and Bob Leslie, Joellette, all these people just kind of come through my mind and realize that they are aspects of me. So I have a responsibility to continue to sort of express myself as long as I can, you know, because in doing that, I'll also keep their legacy alive. Because they certainly left something.
2: And of course, a shout out to Karen.
1: Shout out to Karen, man. Yeah, Karen, I mean, what a joyous woman. What a beautiful, joyous, bountiful woman. She was just filled with so much light. Her glasses, what she wore, makeup. I mean, she was just so wonderful.
2: Karen was not really happy, but she was so associated with the theater.
1: Right.
2: And being involved in the theater that her presence impacted actors,
1: that's
2: impacted
1: right.
2: producers and directors.
1: That's right.
2: She worked
1: that's
2: for
1: right.
2: me, so just, edit this out.
1: Probably. Yeah, yeah. Well, yeah.
2: The people around just impacted you. It was more than just one or two actors.
1: That's right.
2: So this was not a done in the vacuum. It was a village.
1: That's right. That's right.
2: And a mutually
1: right.
2: supportive village.
1: That's right.
2: That
1: That's
2: seems
1: right.
2: to be disappearing right. right before our eyes.
1: Right before our eyes.
2: So I don't know if that will ever be replaced with anything. Do you see anything at all coming to compare with what was that golden era of Black theater in Philadelphia?
1: I don't.
2: Is there anything coming back?
1: I can't speak on it. You really can't speak on it. I don't know it that well. I know that I only know what I experienced, but I could share if someone wants to hear that. You know, the village that we had, the institution building that we were indebted to, and Bob would say, you know, put a little bit of mortar in the brick and just keep building the bricks. Institution building. So free with it. I mean, I don't know if there's anything that's going to replace that. I hope it would be.
2: But right now, it's not inspired.
1: No, it's not. Mm-hmm. I don't. Yeah, sad, but that's the nature of the beast.
2: Well, maybe you're leaving something for people to do.
1: Yeah. Well, I would hope. Mm-hmm. I would hope. The beauty of the gardens, if it's different. I was saying, you know, everybody's got a responsibility to dream. Dreams are one of the few things in life that are absolutely tax-free. Mm-hmm. It's tax-free to dream. Only time it's going to cost you is when you put time, energy, and effort into it. Other than that, dreaming is... So somebody would dream, and then hopefully someone would sort of enact the dream and try to realize what that dream is. That's when you separate the doers from the non-doers, you know.
3: 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Tune in next week for another Power Politics interview. Power Politics is a project of Scribe Video Center. The journalist mentors for Power Politics are Ariel Arnault, Barbara Grant, Victor Vasquez Hernandez, and Lynn Washington. Karen Warrington is the senior journalist mentor. Dan Papa is the technical director at Scribe. Elisa Frieden and Charlie Rabiteau are Scribe's technical coordinators. The Power Politics theme was composed and performed by Guthrie Ramsey and Vince Anthony. Dallas Taylor was the project coordinator. Dylan Lewis is the post-production coordinator. Louis Messiah is a journalist mentor and project director of Power Politics. Senator Vincent Hughes was the inspiration for Power Politics, and the late Hishimu Jeromoji provided guidance for the project. I'm Nicholas Steptoe, an oral history conductor. If you like what you hear or have any questions, be sure to let us know by sending an email to oralhistory@scribe.org or give us a call at 215-222-4201. Power Politics is supported by the Commonwealth of Pennsylvania's Department of Education and the Pennsylvania Humanities Council and the National Endowment for Humanities as part of the American Rescue Plan Act of 2021. 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

0: Hi, this is Dr. James Peterson, the host of Evening Words. 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

0: And welcome back. This is the Midday Break Room here on WURD. Thank you so much for joining us on this fantastic Wednesday. Getting over the hump of the week with a lot of great information. Thanks to the folks at Scribe Video Center for providing us with Power Politics. I hope you enjoyed today's episode. So right now, it is my pleasure to welcome my next guest to the program. She is the new Executive Director of Mural Arts Philadelphia. I want to welcome Emily Mello to the program. Hello, how are you?
1: Hi, Tiffany. Thanks so much for having me.
0: No problem. Thank you so much for being here. Mural Arts is an institution in this city. I mean, the reason why we have so many amazing murals and the fact that Philadelphia is world renowned for its murals. First and foremost, before we get into anything, how does it feel now being the executive director of such an institution?
1: Well, I just started my second week, but I've been waiting with anticipation for this time to begin. I'm thrilled and excited, and you know, there's such a great history to build on and so many possibilities for the future of mural arts.
0: Absolutely. So let's talk about what are some of the things that you are planning to do to grow the organization.
1: Well, the first thing, of course, would be to listen to a lot of people about what's been working, what could grow and improve. I definitely come to Mural Arts and Philadelphia with some humility and wanting to really build off of the collective knowledge of everyone that Mural Arts has touched across the city. Mm-hmm. That means sometimes listening to things that are difficult to hear. But I will say, a lot of what I hear is instant warmth and gratitude for the organization. And that's really exciting because that's not always the case. And you can just really see how generations have been moved by Mural Arts and being a part of it. So that's really exciting. In terms of the future, I am really interested in making sure that we maintain a level of depth that is as great as our reach is wide. So while covering the city's geography with beautiful murals, thought-provoking murals, that we are thinking about the process involved in all of them, which is community engaged in multiple ways with a lot of programming, and making sure that we continue to be strong in that area and see where we can grow.
0: I'm loving that, and I'm curious about what you knew about Mural Arts before coming here, and mm-hmm. what are some of the things that surprised you once you got here?
1: Mm-hmm. Well, Mural Arts really does have, I would say, an international reputation and renown for being a model of working with city government and private supporters, and in the work of community engaged art and public art. So it was no new meeting for me. I've known about the organization for a long time. In different cities where I've worked as an arts administrator and educator, there have been many organizations that have modeled themselves off of Mural Arts. So early in my career, I worked in Cincinnati where they had an organization called Artworks that just changed its name. In New York, I collaborated with Groundswell on arts education programs. So very similar organizations that are community engaged, sometimes involving career pathways, other times restorative justice. And, you know, those are really the things that drew me to Mural Arts is community engaged work, thinking about the space of health, art and health and wellness, mm-hmm. as well as restorative justice and education and making sure everyone has access to the arts. So what I guess is what have I been surprised by? I would say, I don't know if it's surprise, but I've been really touched by how deeply connected both staff and artists outside of the organizations are to Mural Arts and that history, and that there's a kind of passion present and sense of purpose. That isn't always the case. And you think it would be in artistic work, but it's not always the case. And so it's really beautiful that that's been supported and felt to a large degree. I know I'll continue to be surprised as I continue on beyond week two, but it's been good surprises.
0: I love that. Absolutely love that. Now we have more than like 4,000 murals in your 2 weeks, or maybe leading up to your official 2 weeks. How many of the murals have you seen in person? And of the ones you have had a chance to view in person, which are the ones that really have made an impression on you that stayed with you for some reason?
1: I'm so glad you asked it that way and not what my favorite one is. It's too hard to answer. I had a wonderful tour earlier in the summer of many murals, so I've gotten to see them. I've also been visiting and working in Philadelphia for years in terms of coming for conferences, coming to see things at the many wonderful arts organizations like Fabric Workshop, the Barnes, Philadelphia Museum of Art. So I've seen the murals before this even became a possibility for me, and I've known how much they have really impacted the character of the city for visitors as well as those who live here. I've had some more recent experiences. One of my favorites is last week I went to my first paint day in Point Breeze. And that is when our artists and project managers go out into the community, and anyone can come and contribute to painting a portion of the mural. And what was exciting about this to me is that one of the things I really hope that, again, Mural Arts maintains but grows upon is that we're community responsive, that it's not just about saying we think there's a need and going in and fulfilling that need, but it's about listening to what is desired by communities, what is wanted by communities, and how we can play a part in terms of thinking about resources we can put towards this. And in the case of the Point Breeze mural, there was a mural in 2000, which I did see around the corner, of a Dr. Lomax, who was a figure who I'm seeing you nod your head. I think, I don't know how many Philadelphians know about Dr. Lomax, but it sounds like quite a few, who, you know, made incredible contributions to the medical field and community medicine, and access to it, and also publications in the health realm. So there was a beautiful mural commemorating him that went up in 2000 more recently, and was restored over the years. And more recently, there's a building put up next to it. So it was difficult to see it. I could see it. It's kind of like going down an alley and then you can look up at it. And the community really wanted another mural, and they really wanted another mural of Dr. Walter Lomax. So that to me was, you know, it's bittersweet when sometimes there's changes happening and we see the landscape change, but also it's an opportunity every time this happens to see how much desire there is in communities to maintain that history, whether it be directly with that person who might be memorialized, or just the experiences that people have had around the mural that have become part of the story, a part of their story, a part of the city's story. So that was a really moving experience to be a part of. And there's a dedication for that mural on September 26th, if anybody's interested in learning more.
0: Absolutely. And if you don't know, Dr. Lomax is the founder of WURD.
1: I did not. I'm endlessly impressed. I'm endlessly impressed. Okay. That's so great to hear. I didn't even plan that connection.
0: It just fell in perfectly because we do want people to come out for the dedication on the 26th. So put that on your calendar, y'all.
1: Great. No idea.
0: Absolutely. Yes. Dr. Lomax is the founder of WURD. So we are unfortunately out of time, but what are some of the ways that the listening and viewing audience right now can support the Mural Arts Program in Philadelphia? We welcome you. We can't wait to see what you're going to do. But from your purview, how can we support your efforts?
1: I think, we have Mural Arts Month coming up. So if you look at our website in the coming weeks, you'll see some events already listed and more growing. There'll be in several neighborhoods, different dedications, festivals happening. So I think really getting to know the organization and what touches you about the organization, and really talking to it about it with, your council members who have been so supportive of us, so that they continue to know that their constituents have a desire for mural arts to be engaged in their community with them. I think that's a great way. It's just to really continue to learn about the organization and speak of it and what your experience has been.
0: Absolutely love it. Emily Mello, the new executive director of the Mural Arts Philadelphia. Thank you so much for joining us here on the Midday Break Room. I greatly appreciate it.
1: Thanks so much, Tiffany.
0: All right. You take care.
1: You too.
0: All right. Bye-bye. Hey, y'all, don't touch that dial. More of the Midday Break Room coming your way right after this.
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0: And welcome back into the Midday Break Room on WURD. I'm Tiffany Bacon. Super producer Niall giving us a little Chris Brown, Fine China, coming back from the break. I can't front. That's a bop, though. Going back to the beginning of our conversation at the start of the day, slang you used in your youth that you may still use. That's a new one. It's a bop. I'm sure it's been around for a while, but we use it like it's a bop now. If you used it in a different way at another point in time, please share that with us. We'd love to hear it. All right, going to bring super producer Niall into the conversation. We're going to go back into time to find out what happened on this date throughout history. And it was on this date, September 9th, 1776, Congress renames the nation the United States of America. Some other renaming happening right about now.
1: Mm-hmm. Unnecessary renaming, if I might add. Heavy on the unnecessary.
0: Heavy on the Congress renamed the nation, the United States of America, on this date in 1776. Congress did that. 1850, September 9th, California becomes the 31st state, though it had been part of the United States for less than 2 years, California becomes the 31st state in the Union without ever having been a territory. So it's the first state to do that without having been a territory. Interesting. And it was faced with rapid growth, you know, the gold rush and all that good stuff. That happened on this date, 1850. It was on this date in 1941. Otis Redding was born. Ah, I grew up listening to a lot of Otis Redding. Mom loved his music. Had a lot of Otis Redding on the speakers in the house.
1: That's what's up.
0: It's something about good soul music in a very warm home. And when I mean warm, I don't necessarily mean temperature, but a home filled with love and the scent of my home. Like most of the homes that I went to at that time, it was like you could smell the family, the love, and it wasn't a stench. It wasn't necessarily having to do with any products in the home, but it was something about the scent of love, togetherness, community, accented by the music that was on the stereo system. Whether you had a big component set, like we had a big component set, I ain't gonna front, we did. We had the That's big boys up. With the big speakers, right? Speakers taller than me, but I was little. And my height right now is definitely not taller than me, but at the time, it was taller than me.
1: Mm-hmm.
0: Dual cassette player, had an 8-track on that joint, had the EQ faders.
1: I feel like that was like a big thing, especially like in like black households. I remember when I was a kid, like in at my parents' house in our dining room, they had like the whole speaker set of like the whole EQ mixer record player combination, and I used to think that was like so cool, like growing up as a kid. And it's just I remember when I first moved out into my first apartment a couple years ago, one of my uncles called me and was like, did you get your record player and like your mixer? And I'm like, I have a wireless speaker. I'm like, I have that.
0: Hilarious.
1: But yeah,
0: it's old school for sure.
1: Yeah, I thought that was pretty funny.
0: I love that. But yeah, I mean, you know, the gear we took out of the house has changed, you know, to listen to music has changed. You usually needed boxes and maybe somebody to help you carry it to, no, I can put this in my bag. Interesting. Also on this date, back in 1966, President Lyndon Johnson signed the National Traffic and Motor Safety Act, which set new standards for vehicles and drivers. Very interesting. That was passed during a period where automobile-related deaths were rising rapidly.

0: drawing national attention to highway safety. So that act is as young as or as old as 1966, depending on what end of the age spectrum you stand on. In 2007, the NFL nabs New England Patriots in a Spygate scandal.
1: Mm-hmm.
0: The resident knower of all things NFL. This Spygate, tell me more about this. I'm reading the article, but from what you remember, tell me all about this.
1: Yeah, there was, multiple reports had came out during this time in 2007 that the some staff members of the New England Patriots were allegedly, filming other teams' practices to see like what their plays were, to like recognize the different schemes they were going to be running during the game. And I want to say about roughly a decade after that, in like roughly 2016-ish, we had Deflategate, which is staff members of the New England Patriots were allegedly seen deflating footballs on their sideline. And the reason why that's relevant is that during those cold weather games, catching the football can be, very hard. It's cold weather, especially if the ball is coming really fast to you. It can be like catching a brick, coming out the air. So they were deflating the footballs to make it easier, allegedly, for their receivers to catch the ball. So that's why a lot of people, when they, especially here in Philly, when we think about the New England Patriots, when we think about Tom Brady, it's always, I don't know, they be cheating over there, they be spying on people, they be deflating footballs to make it easier for their receivers to catch the football. It's like this whole thing with that. Now, I mean, these things haven't 100% fully been proven, but there is some evidence that does say otherwise. So it's really up for, anyone's interpretation. After you read the article and analyze the evidence yourself, you can draw your own conclusions. But as a sports fan, I really don't like the Patriots, and it's really, as a Philadelphia Eagles fan, it's very comforting to know that we won our first Super Bowl in 2017 against the New England Patriots. So that definitely did make it hit a little bit harder. But yeah,
0: 10 years after that,
1: right?
0: Almost 20 years now, considering next year it make it 20 years. When you said videotaping other teams and spying on them, you know what that sounded like?
1: What?
0: It sounded like a movie that came out in 2007 called Stomp the Yard.
1: That was my movie. And they was practicing in the swimming pool.
0: Yes.
1: And they had their little camcorder. Like, well, yes. Let me try to.
0: Yes.
1: You know what I mean? So,
0: same year. Same foolishness.
1: That's one of my favorite movies, too. Yeah.
0: As soon as you said it, I'm like, that sounds like Stomp the Yard.
1: I didn't even think about that until you had just said it. But yeah, that's exactly what it was like. But yeah.
0: Hilarious. On a less funny note, on the opposite end of the spectrum, as far as the Patriots are concerned. So this Friday, unfortunately, is the 25th anniversary of 9/11. And there are quite a few programs that are currently streaming, and some that will air for the first time on Friday to commemorate the 25 years since that horrific incident. One of the programs that I watched over Labor Day weekend, I think it's called... I think I watched it on Hulu. I'll get the exact title. But they were talking about, 25 years later. And one of the stories that they were recounting was how the NFL responded in the days after 9/11. Different sports teams were like, yeah, no, we should not be playing. But the NFL was slow to make the decision to cancel games. Michael Strahan and another player were talking about they were pretty much leading the charge for saying we should not be playing games right now, especially not in New York. We should not be playing games right now to respect what has happened and what is continuously going on. Anyway, I said all that to say it was that year for the Super Bowl that happened that February following 9/11. The Patriots were playing and the Patriots won. And they were just talking about how for that moment, at a time when the country was under attack and, you know, all this, it felt very poetic that they won in that moment. And then you get to this. Interesting. The difference in a few years. I just thought that was very interesting to note, also to commemorate the fact that, yeah, this Friday is the 25th anniversary of 9/11. We will be doing something special on air all throughout the day. Please listen out for that. In the meantime, what we're going to do is we're going to take a break, because today's midday mix is not about 9/11. It's not even about anything sad. What it is we are celebrating one of North Philly's own. It's an old to new mix. A little something old, a little something new from our very own Jill Scott, who unfortunately had to cancel a couple of the dates on her tour because she got sick. So we wish her a speedy recovery. We hope she gets well soon. And those that missed out on her concert performance, hopefully it will be rescheduled so you can enjoy it. But we want to wish Miss Jill Scott well. And she is the feature of today's Midday Mix. So stick around. It's coming up right after this.
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0: It is my distinct pleasure to welcome back to the show a master at the craft of mixing, music producing from Philadelphia, DJ Jazzy Jeff. When you step up to the turntables at the Tasty Treats party, you were mixing some stuff that made me say, first and foremost, I see, or I think I know where you're going with this, and then I would be completely surprised. And then everybody's jaw is like, oh my God. Like, to know that people have that reaction to you all these years that you've been in the game, how do you keep it fresh? Two, how does that make you feel when you literally see the jaws hit the floor?
4: I've always looked at it like, my job is to make people have a good time. It's really about, how can I make people have a time that when they leave, they talk about it and can't wait for the next time they see me to have another good time. I don't want you to know what's coming next. That's pretty much how I've always played. I want to.

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1: These days, when you Google a question, before you even get to the search results, there's an AI-generated answer sitting right at the top. Convenient? Absolutely. But don't confuse convenient with correct. Google calls these AI overviews, and researchers have found that 1 in 10 AI search summaries can sometimes give inaccurate information or misrepresent the sources they're pulling from. 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Open the original website and make sure it actually says what the AI claims it says. Then check a second reliable source. For health information, that might be the CDC or your healthcare provider. For government information, go directly to the appropriate .gov website. 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
9: And welcome back. It is the Midday Break Room here on WURD. I'm Tiffany Bacon. Thank you so much for joining us on this wonderful, wonderful Wednesday, getting over the hump of the week. And thank you for checking out today's Midday Mix, an ode to our very own Jill Scott. Give you a little something old, a little something new. To Whom This May Concern is her new album. If you do not have it, make sure you go check it out. As you see, it is grown, honey. That album is grown, and I absolutely love it. Going to bring super producer Niall back into the conversation. We didn't get to get into it too much earlier in the program, but lots of excitement because tonight starts the NFL season officially. Officially, I know we're getting ready for the big game with the Eagles on Sunday, but are you planning to check out the game tonight?
10: I am. So when I go home later tonight, you know, as I'm eating my dinner, I'll be sure to have it up on my TV screen. And, you know, it's just really cool just to see some football being played. And, you know, we haven't seen any football since this past February of this year. So just as a sports fan, even though, yes, I am very excited to watch the Eagles this Sunday, but you know, I'm very eager to see what's going to be happening tonight as well. So it's just good to like just to see like some football with like all the starters playing, unlike how it is during the preseason, where a lot of times, you know, there's players out there that you've never even heard of So it's, you know, a little bit harder to, you know, get into the game. But yeah, I'm very excited, and you know, I'm just looking forward to watching some football. So yeah, I really can't wait.
9: I love it. All right. So I can't say I'm going to be watching the game. Why? Because I'm going to be at Longwood Gardens tonight.
10: Excuse me. I know that's right. To see Jazzy Jeff.
9: Jazzy Jeff.
10: That's what's up.
9: Yes. Tonight it's Longwood Gardens. They're doing a light show, a special garden party. It starts at 8 o'clock. So you already know I'm going to need a big IV and a gallon of coffee tomorrow morning, because I got to go check out Jazzy Jeff. You know, he's always going to do something amazing. So they have the light show, and he is mixing tonight. If you can check it out, I encourage you to do that. Want to shout out to Kim, who in the chat said, yes, Jazzy Jeff was on Monday talking about his roots, hip hop, and his longevity. And I thank you so much for your comments, as always. And you can go to Longwood Gardens' website to find out about tickets. It is a good little distance from here. I had to put the address in my GPS because I have not been to Longwood Gardens in years.
10: It's in Kennett Square, Pennsylvania. One of my aunts lives out there now. And it is a little trip.
9: It's a hike.
10: Yeah.
9: It is a hike.
10: It's a little trip.
9: My. It's a hike. So I will be leaving early to go out there, to get there on time, stay as long as I can, get a couple of grooves on as much as I can, so I can tell y'all about it tomorrow. So if you can't make the journey, if you're like, yo, it's a Wednesday night, I can't do it. Or if you're game, if you're like, yo, I miss Jazzy Jeff spinning a couple of times in Philly this summer, because he was all over the city. I mean, he was everywhere this summer, which was amazing.
10: Right.
9: Mm-hmm. Which was amazing to have him at home playing in different spots, doing different things. So not sure when he's going to be spinning in the area again. Maybe if you can, check it out. Again, Longwood Gardens tonight, Jazzy Jeff spinning for their garden party, a light show, and heavy music. So enjoy that. Malcolm says, I will watch some of the game tonight. I feel you. If it ain't the Eagles, you know, you could be like, all right, I'm going to see the beginning. Y'all might not see me at the end of the game. I'll see you at the beginning.
10: Understandable.
9: Yeah, but I will be perched in front of the TV on Sunday to see what the Eagles are fitting to do.
10: Yeah, I can't. Yeah, I really can't wait. It's, you know, it's been multiple months. And, yeah, like I was saying on the show yesterday, it's just a really great time to be a Philadelphia sports fan. We had a lot of stuff going on, like, sports-wise in Philadelphia these past few months with, like, the FIFA World Cup, which, you know, took over the whole city. You know, of course, you know, the Sixers getting LeBron James to come to Philly. The hype about the Eagles potentially making it back to the Super Bowl. So yeah, it's just a lot of hype just within, like, the Philadelphia sports scene. So
9: yeah,
10: it's just a whole lot to look forward to. And I'm, you know, during the summer it was like, okay, like, we are X amount of months away or X amount of weeks away. Now we're X amount of days away. It's
9: days.
10: It's less than a week away. So
9: crazy.
10: It's, you know, I'm really looking forward to it, and yeah, I'm ready to get the show on the road.
9: Like a group called the Steve Miller Band once said, time keeps on slipping, slipping, slipping into the future. Look them up if you don't know it. All right, before we go to break, there was a comment in the chat from Miss Cynthia. Miss Cynthia said, is there any news about the buses being a no-show on August 28th? It was the commemoration of the March on Washington. Yes, thank you so much, Miss Cynthia, for that. Here's an article from workers.org. which says, I'm going to read you part of this article. Hundreds of activists, including many college students, on the morning of August 28th, prepared to board buses heading to D.C. for the commemoration of the 63rd anniversary of the March on Washington, and the buses did not arrive. So according to organizers with the National Action Network, which had prepaid for the charter buses, someone, had abruptly canceled them with no notice given to the organizers, leaving the would-be participants stranded. So Reverend Jerome Fordham, president of the Philadelphia chapter of the National Action Network, told the Philadelphia Tribune that we are discouraged, but we are not despondent, but this should not have happened. He went on to say there was a mix-up, all right, an intentional mix-up. So according to this article, it seems as though someone intentionally canceled these buses, which affected many people, not just in Philadelphia, but around the country. And I guess they are still researching to get to the bottom of it. I know Reverend Al Sharpton has been talking about it. If you listen to this show, and you can continue to listen when this show is off air at 1 o'clock, you can hear Al Sharpton, Reverend Sharpton, talking about this. But yeah, keep listening to his program to find out more. But yes, what a shame. Horrible, horrible situation. But that's the news that I have at this time, Ms. Cynthia. So thank you for asking the question. All right, listen, we have to take a break. When we come back, we're going to have a speaker, transformational coach, and author join us to talk about how we can reinvent ourselves, especially during a difficult time in our lives. If this sounds like something you need to do, about to do, considering doing, or maybe you just went through it, stick around. This conversation is for you, and it's up next.
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12: The Smithsonian will enter its growing confrontation with the Trump administration under new leadership next year. Lonnie Bunch III announced Tuesday that he will retire as the institution's secretary at the end of 2026. Now, his announcement follows months of White House efforts to influence how Smithsonian museums address slavery, race, and America's historical failures. The administration has reviewed exhibits, accused museum leaders of promoting political ideology, and threatened to limit federal cooperation with the institution. Bunch said those pressures did not drive his decision, although he acknowledged that leading the Smithsonian through the dispute has been stressful. The historian became the Smithsonian's first black secretary in 2019. Before taking its highest office, he spent years building the National Museum of African American History and Culture from an idea into one of Washington's most significant cultural institutions. For AURN News, I'm Ebony McMorris.
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0: It's a pleasure to meet you as well. Thank you so much for your work and for sharing a little bit about the process of reinvention. There are times when you have a career and it goes left. You lose the job and it's hard to find other jobs. And maybe it's just not feeling the way it used to. And so you got to figure out something to do. So in terms of approaching reinventing yourself, what would you say are the first important steps a person needs to do to make that happen?
1: Okay, so I'm Kendell Anise, the remix coach. So we're going to change reinvent to remix.
0: All right, right? Now. Let's go. I like a good remix.
1: Yes, of course, right? I heard you talking about Jazzy Jeff, and I heard you talking about music. I'm a South Jersey girl, so I'm Philly adjacent. So I grew up going to Philly, so I had to say that as I have my green on. Go figure.
0: That's all right. Let's go. Go Birds. Yes.
1: But the first thing that I would have someone do is to really acknowledge and just to survey their life, right? To see if they like it, to see where, what areas you talked about, career, what about relationships, just life in general, friendships, family, and just reevaluate. I think it's important for people to do that and acknowledge what's going on first. That's always the first step. And then whatever you have in your power to do to remix it and change that, then that's what you do then. But a lot of people come to me because they are tired of a stale life, I want to say, or a life that's just at a standstill. And we all get there. So the first thing is just to really, when I say remix, it's to reinvent or renew your life. Right? E is for eliminate what's not serving you. M is for moving forward in whatever it is. Don't worry about what happened yesterday. We can't change that. How can we move forward? The I is to put on us to initiate a new life or whatever is not working for us. How can we initiate something? Because a lot of times we wait for people to save us. We wait for people to tell us what to do. But if we can just try to initiate it in small steps. And X, it's okay to be extra. It's okay to go the extra mile. It's okay to do, you know, and when I was younger, my mom used to say, anytime they give that extra credit, do that, right? You set yourself apart. So I would just tell people to just really acknowledge what's going on with their life, not what someone else told them about their career or their life or their relationship, but what do they want to change? So the first and most important step is to own what's happening in your life and try to make that thing better.
0: Yeah, I love that. Before we get to any of the other remix options, steps to remix your life, how do you avoid feeling like you failed when you are approaching the concept of remixing your life?
1: That's good, Tiffany. And, you know, I'm a life coach, so I got to say it. You know, people, this is a big debate back and forth. Is it really a failure or is it growth or learning? But let's keep it real. A lot of people think that they fail at certain things, right? So it's really to take that off the table. Like, okay, and really change your language. Like, okay, that did not work. I may not have been good at that. Okay, this needs to change and really do that. And I think it's the failure piece. When we say that, it kind of stops us in our tracks like, dang, I failed. So when you fail, you want to give up. But if you say, listen, that just didn't work this time, that relationship or that third marriage didn't work this time, how can I look at me and say, okay, why didn't it work? And if we look at that and do the work, but when we label ourselves failure, we continue to be failures. Well, I failed anyway, so I'm not trying no more. You know what I'm saying? Opposed, because you know, how many people in relationships like, look, I ain't good at this, I failed. Instead of saying, okay, what have I learned from each person? But most importantly, what have I learned from myself? And how can I go about the next relationship differently? Because failure seems to paralyze people.
0: Right.
1: So just changing your language to yourself.
0: So also talk conversely talk about the dangers of not taking any accountability and everything, the career, the relationship, whatever it is all, it was this job, it was this person, it was everything but you. I did everything right. I did da da da da da da da.

0: da da da, but they da da da da da da.
1: Tiffany, I think we know the same people. You might even know some of my clients.
0: Well, the tri-state is a big, small place.
1: Look, one of those days, it might have been us blaming somebody, right?
0: Yeah, absolutely.
1: Let's just keep it real. But what I would tell them is the old thing. When you're pointing the finger, the thumb is always pointing back at you. And the only person that you have control over is yourself. So you can keep going around the hamster wheel and blaming everyone else. And I'll ask, how is that really working for you? Are you in the same place you were last year and 2 years ago? Or have you taken your life and the ownership of the things we do? None of us are perfect. We're all doing something wrong. And the quicker we acknowledge our part at the job, our part in our family dynamic, our parts in our relationships, that's when we'll be able to go. It's almost like a game. That's when we get to the next step. Mm-hmm. You know what I'm saying? And pass and go and keep going and not keep going back to start. Because every time you blame someone else, you show that your unhealed is showing and you're not able to move forward. And I pray, especially our community, I just pray that we're able to move forward. We have to be able to take the blame. Again, going back to failure, it doesn't mean that you're a failure or something's wrong with you. We are all going through this life together. And the sooner we learn the lessons and the sooner we take ownership of our stuff, and the things that we're doing to end a relationship or have a toxic family life or friendship, the minute that we take us and our ownership and our stuff, is this the quickest way to being able to heal and going to the next step in life and whatever that looks like to whoever.
0: I love that. How do you understand the difference between, or the fine line, if the line is fine, it could be thick, between preparation and waiting until you're ready?
1: Oh, Tiffany, girl, you are asking amazing questions. You really are, because that preparation. So when you have triggers and they are triggered, that's a place of healing. So that's still the preparation. The blaming, pointing the finger to everyone else, you're still in that waiting season. That's still preparation. When you see that ex or that family member at the cookout that gives you that whatever under your skin, when you're still responding to that, you're still in preparation. But when you know that your healing is with those things that used to bother you, used to trigger you, used to get under your skin, they no longer are. You truly want to wish whoever you see well, or you really understand, okay, I think I healed in that, because it no longer goes through my system. Because sometimes when you go through something, there's a book called Your Body Keeps the Score.
0: Yes.
1: And just certain scents can take you back to a place, certain food, certain places, music. And when you feel that jolt going through your nervous system, you're not healed yet. You're still in preparation, right? And healing is not like a destination. It really isn't. It's a continuous journey in our lives. But when you're able to see that family member or see that ex or go back to that job that fired you and say, hey, y'all, how y'all doing? Can I buy you some coffee? That's when you know you're on your way to that healing. You're out of the preparation stage.
0: I wish we had more time, sis. I wish we had more time. We are out of time. But for those who would like to continue the conversation with you, perhaps they would like for you to coach them into wellness and betterment. Uh-oh, I think I lost your video.
1: Oh, there you go.
0: Okay. Anyone who wants to get in contact with you, how can they do so?
1: You can reach me at kendellenice.com. That's KendellenIce.com. All social media platforms at Kendellenice, and love me some TikTok, the remix coach.
0: I love it. Thank you so much, Kendellenice. I really appreciate your presence.
1: Thank you so much for having me, and you are amazing, and I want you to keep smiling. How about that?
0: Thank you. I appreciate you so much. Thank you so much. All right. Take care.
1: Thank you. Bye-bye.
0: Bye-bye. All right, y'all. That is all we have for you today on the Midday Break Room. Thank you so much for watching, telling a friend to check us out. Much love to all my guests today. It was amazing. Don't forget, tomorrow is our last Thursday on air for this season. Understand? Summer season, we're on Thursdays. Starting next Thursday, City Council returns at 10 a.m. So make sure you're checking that out. The host of that is Mrs. Denise Clay Murray. So you have super producer Niall and I for one more Thursday for the next couple of one more Thursday, and then no more Midday Break Room on Thursdays for a couple of months. So just so you know that. With that said, much love going out to my super producer, Niall. Thank you for all that you do. I greatly appreciate it. All right, y'all. I want you to have a peaceful, positive, and productive Wednesday. Don't touch that dial. Al Sharpton is next. I'll see you tomorrow at 10. Bye-bye.

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2: Shannon says, Reverend Al, I missed the last 20 minutes of your show yesterday, but caught the replay on Sirius last night. I value your in-depth thoughts. I want to hear them more often. All right. I try to, you know, let everybody call in and all, but every once in a while I go on a rant, if you want to call it that, and maybe I will do it more often. A lot on my mind today. I see, first of all, the report where Iran attacked America's warships and base after the U.S. Sank five Iranian tankers. So you have Iran attacking American warships. United States sank five of their tankers. Yet the president says we're not at war. Well, tell me what happens at war if this is not war. Or are they saying they're not at war because they don't want to be caught violating the Wars Act because nobody authorize it, the Congress didn't authorize it. We also see where New York City's mayor's come out and released 170,000 pages establishing that there was toxic air warnings that New York City did not disclose. And Giuliani has the nerve, former mayor, to say that because Mondani, I suppose he's saying Mondani, as the present mayor, shouldn't go to the 9/11 memorial services on the 11th, 2 days from now, the 25th anniversary, because I guess because he's Muslim. I don't understand why he would single him out. When Giuliani was the mayor that didn't disclose the danger, the air, toxic airs that caused cancer and other things for people down there. So we had people going to work, people going to visit offices. I used to have meetings at the World Trade Center that were never told that the air was toxic. And Giuliani wants to talk about who should be at the memorial? Amazing. Amazing. And scary. We also see that that there is what we've called a tidal wave of white supremacy. Trump blasted over the removal of slavery, criticism at military cemetery. Critical language about slavery removed. The Trump administration removed wording from the Defense Department's Arlington National Cemetery materials that described the Confederate memorial as presenting a mythologized Confederacy and sanitized depictions of slavery. A cemetery sign has also replaced the language that omits some of that criticism. And I mean, I want to talk to you about that some. Thank you, Rosalie Herbert. I'm watching from Pennsylvania, and thank you for being on. Let me say that we hear a lot of people. No, let me rephrase it. We hear from some people that say in various levels of occupation, whether it's in the arts, whether it's in entertainment, whether it's in corporate world, whether it's in the ministry, whether it's in social justice, that the old guard should get out of the way. And of course, depending on what the discipline is, determines who is an old guard. I mean, because what's an old guard in athletics is young in politics. But let me ask a question. With the removal by the Trump administration of our history, sanitizing what happened to us, and in many ways, I think that they are trying to rewrite history. Isn't it important that those that you or I may call old school, old guard, that knows some of the stories that was told by their parents, who was told by their parents, be alive and functioning, the stories in the present dialogue? Because without that, we don't really get the true grip of what happened to us as a people. I want to talk about how important you think Black history is, and when should the quote old guard get out of the way in any field? Is it, if it's in any field? I have my own feelings about it. I started very young. I started preaching publicly when I was 4. Joined the civil rights movement when I was 12. Came the youth director under Jesse Jackson in New York when I was 13. So I've been in this a long time. I've seen a lot of folk get old. I've seen a lot of young folk get involved. I've seen young folk drop out. I've seen old folks end up dying. I've seen a lot in the entertainment world, being close to James Brown. I've seen entertainers get older and couldn't handle it. I've seen others get older and never lost their talent. I've seen athletes. I got to know Muhammad Ali very well and saw him age, but keep coming back. So I have mixed views about this. So I want to talk to you about that, because as we are in this battle, I think that history is important, and I think those that are connected to history are important. But are they in the way? How do we deal with that? Many of you listening may be of a certain age. Well, should you be sat on the bench, or should you be able to work until you're no longer viable? It is interesting to me. I was talking to a minister last night that when we talk about Black leadership, political leadership, even civil rights leadership, we talk about, yeah, we need the young guard to come on. And I believe we do, because it must continue. But do we do that condemning the quote old guard and just pushing them off, when the right wing elected an 80-year-old man as president right now? So let me get this right. If you're right wing, you serve as long as you're getting the right wing agenda done. If you're Black, you have a certain age limit. And same thing on your job, same thing in other places, same thing in our families. I don't want to hear from them old folk. Oh, Lord, here's Thanksgiving dinner again. Here's Christmas. Let's talk about how we should handle the old guard, and talk about how we should handle retirement. And let's talk about the issues of the day. Tonight, Trump starts his 2-day midterm Republican conference with convention in Dallas. And he's going to have several speakers, including some that are running for office. And, of course, he's going to speak tonight and tomorrow night. Unprecedented. You have a convention, mid-term convention that never happened, and you're going to do all the talking. So let's talk about that and whatever else is on your mind. It's Warrior Wednesday, Warrior Witness Wednesday. James Mitchell says on our message board, oil rises to above $100 a barrel. OMG. I saw that early this morning before I went to the gym, about 4:45 this morning. I mean, this is killing his own supporters financially. It is insane to me. Insane to me. All right, let's get ready to take a break. We'll be right back and take your calls. 1-877-532-5797. Shop.

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1: It's Sybil Wilkes with what we need to know. Federal investigators with the National Transportation Safety Board successfully recovered both the flight data and cockpit voice recorders from Sunday's tragic cargo plane crash in Miami International Airport. Five people were killed and five others injured when an Amazon Boeing 767 freighter arriving from Puerto Rico overran the runway. The NTSB chairwoman reported that the aircraft struck an airport van carrying passengers and a Toyota Corolla automobile while sliding 1,500 feet past the paved runway, promising a thorough federal investigation into the disaster. In New York, former New York Mayor Rudy Giuliani is publicly calling on the current New York Mayor, Zoran Mandani, to skip Friday's 9/11 remembrance ceremony. Speaking in a television interview, Giuliani strongly criticized Mandani as a public petition opposing the mayor's attendance gathered over 100,000 signatures. Speaking at the West Indian Day Parade, Mayor Mandani defended his planned attendance, expressing deep pride and love for New York City and the nation. In California, the Trump administration is opening a federal investigation into potential waste, fraud, and abuse involving federal homelessness grants in Los Angeles. A congressional subcommittee formally summoned the current mayor, Karen Bass, to testify in Washington September 15th regarding administrative oversight at the Los Angeles Homeless Services Authority, which managed over $1 billion in federal funding since 2021. Grammy-winning singer Ciara and her former NFL quarterback hubby, Russell Wilson, are expanding their family. Ciara announced on social media she's pregnant with baby number 5, marking her fourth with Wilson and sharing a sweet family video. To subscribe to my free daily newsletter, please visit SybilWilkes.com. For all the news 24/7, go to News1.com. I'm Sybil Wilkes. Be informed. Be empowered.
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0: It is Warrior Witness Wednesday, 1-877-532-5797, 1-877-532-5797. Let me take some calls before I go to make the announcements. Let me start with the mayor of Queensbridge Houses in Queens, New York, Mayor Rodney Jones. Mr. Mayor.
1: Good afternoon, my shepherd, How are you today?
0: I'm very well. How are you?
1: I'm great. Anytime I can speak to my shepherd. There's an old saying, what don't come out in the rent, wash will come out in the rinse. Dame Mandati is the cleaner. Okay? These people, Giuliani and the others, holding this information about what happened 9/11 and after effects, is disgraceful. And he had the nerve to talk about Mandani should show up for 9/11. You know what I'm saying? The ceremonies. He's the mayor of New York City. And many, many nationalities died on that day. You don't think Muslims was killed on that day? I mean, you know what I'm saying? Like, Rev, it's so ironic. This guy got on here, got on TV and said, well, Mandani shouldn't be there because it's his views. But look at you. You held back information from those that sacrificed their lives to recover bodies or people, and they was down on ground zero for people that worked down there. I mean, the effects are going on for 25 years, Rev. And this man, see, you reap what you sow, and it's Rudy Giuliani should be, he should show up Friday. If anybody, he should show up Friday. Pataki, all of them should be there. If you're going to try to place this, the mayor, and he's trying to do the right thing by the people. I give Mayor Mandani so much credit, Rev, for what he did. So, you know what I'm saying? Sometimes, you know, that closet with the skeletons, the bones got to come out, Rev. You got to open that door and the bones fall. Thank you, my shepherd, for your time.
0: Thank you. Thank you. Thank you for your call. Let me go to Ray in Cincinnati, Ohio, the buzz. Ray?
2: Yes, sir. Thanks for taking my call, Rev. Rev, you asked the question about the old guard, the old school, when is it time to get out of the way? That was your question, something like that, right?
0: Yeah.
2: Okay, let me respond to a few things. That's right, when it comes to old school, you know, they're more knowledgeable, get more experience and wisdom. And for instance, let me say that you take this lady who was she just got a hung jury for killing her kids. I think her lawyer, he's got to be over 70. He looks like he's over 75. He's old school. You take these old school music, the music in the entertainment. The old school music is sampled by these young rappers. You know, the old school is not sampling rap music. The rap music entertainers are sampling old school. And when it comes to the civil rights leaders, you know, just take you for instance, Marnie Joe. You know, one of your commercials that says intros, you're the most important man in the civil rights community. And so they're not saying somebody in their 20s or 30s or 40s. You know, if Donald Trump wants to talk to the most important person in the black community, they go on to Al Sharpton. Jesse Jackson is gone now. And so, you know, young folks better wake up. You know, it's in my mind, it's experience, it's wisdom, and it's knowledge. And they want to tell the old folks, get out of the way. Your turn, your time is past. You know, so, you know, folks better watch out. You know, I don't know why they can't work together. You know, the old school, and whether it be in entertainment or law or civil rights, you know, can teach the young blood something. And so they can carry it. But you guys were young at one point. You know,
0: and let me say this, Ray, in fairness, when we were younger, we were also anxious. We also wanted our turn. And I can say that looking back, I was not as ready as I thought I was at certain ages. But with time, I was able to mature and not change what I do, but do it better and be more effective. And my older crowd that was mentoring me, Reverend William Jones, Reverend Jesse Jackson, others, they gave me time to develop. They said, you'll understand it one day. And I do now. And I think that, but this is why we have to have this discussion. And it's not only in civil rights or in politics, but it's even in our, you know, those that are in private business, those that are in corporate world, those that are in entertainment. In your personal life, you and I need to understand, whether you're 20 years old or 80 years old, that we are living a life different than our parents did. So if our parents were smart enough to negotiate a life that was more limited than us, then why do we look down on them? I'm not saying do what they did, but at least recognize the internal strength they had. I said to a caller the other day, maybe yesterday, my mother couldn't vote where she came from in Dothan, Alabama, until she had moved to New York and had me and my sister and married up in New York and went back and could vote. She was 38 years old. I never saw a day I couldn't vote. I never saw a day I had to ride the back of a bus. I never saw a day that there were signs, no colors in the restaurant. Now, I faced racism in New York, but it wasn't blatant. It wasn't law. And I think that sometimes we've been taught to not appreciate the struggles of the people that preceded us, who went through stuff that we did not have to go through, in large part because they fought for us.
2: But Rev, and you, when you said something that the old guard, when you were young, you didn't have to tear them down to build yourself up, right?
0: Right. That's right.
2: Okay. And so that's all I'm saying. You know, a lot of these folks now, they, you know, I think I saw on TV one day years ago, Jesse Jackson, they said, you know, told him to get out of the way. You know, that's disrespectful.
0: Yeah.
2: And so I'm sure, you know, your generation didn't tell Martin Luther King or Jesse Jackson or Fred Shuttlesworth.
0: I used to fight with people my age that would say, Jesse, need to get out of the way. And because I grew up under Jesse, and I was an oddball, just like he fought with people in his generation that said Dr. King should get out of the way. Don't forget, they had a riot in Memphis when Dr. King came and led that last march. He came back to prove as a nonviolent a march could work, still work. They were saying Dr. King don't speak for us no more. Young folks right there in Memphis. That's why he was back there and got killed. And my thing was, to my peers, you know, I was 13 years younger than Jesse, so we felt Jesse was older. But I was saying to my peers, get out of the way. Get out of what way? They made the way. You're asking them to get out of what way? We act like we made the way. Let's take a break right here. Thank you for your call, Ray. 1-877-532-5797. 1-877-532-5797.

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0: in Ohio. Jeremiah.
1: Hey, Reverend Al, how you doing, sir?
0: I'm doing good.
1: First, I want to thank your screener for putting me through, and I thank you, Reverend Al, for taking my phone call. But, Reverend Al, I got to get this out first. You like a rock star, Reverend Al. And it's not because of, okay, I listen to a reggae station, and they play Taxi Driver on a regular basis. You remember that?
0: Yeah. I do remember
1: and you're
0: that.
1: Not a rock star. And you're not a rock star because of that. You're a rock star, Reverend Al, because I got to ask you this before I get into it. How long does it take you, Reverend Al, like, to leave? When you're going on an airplane or something, you got to go somewhere. How long do you have to... How long does it take you? Because you're so good at it, you take the time to take pictures and talk to people throughout the airport. And I know it takes some time to get to your plane, so I think that's part of you being a rock star. It's not because of now you know what I mean by that, Reverend Al?
0: I do.
1: Okay. And you're gracious enough to take the time. Even I like, Reverend Al, to see the young journalists show respect for you when you're at the function that they had. The black journalists. But Reverend Al, this is what I think is going on. You're right. Older people shouldn't go anywhere. We need them. I think that, Reverend Al, just like during the Renaissance time, when they whitewashed our history, and we don't even have an understanding of our true history, how they changed the colors in the Bible and whitewashed it. What they're trying to do now, Reverend Al, is they like want to burn all the old books so that the young kids will rely on AI. And AI is not going to tell the true story of our history. It's going to be the history that they want it to be, the way they want it to be told. So I do believe that it's important for our elders to stay abreast and we keep them mindful of their history so they can share it with us. What do you think about that?
0: I think that you hit it right on the head. I think it is not only necessary, it should be mandatory. And I think that if you don't know and respect the people that laid the path before you, how do you know if you're on

0: And of course, the last caller is calling is representing them, trying to erase our black history. I got a spoiler alert for them. I already know some people that who has things in the place that they already got information. And so that we need to know that they're trying to get rid of and throw away. It's not going to go away. We got people that's hiding in the dark waiting to come out in the light. So anything that you think we won't know, it's going to be there. So we don't have to fear that at all and never. So don't worry about that, about them trying to erase anything. They erase what they want to erase up front. But we got everything hidden in the background to come out when it's time, so don't worry about that. So that's a good thing. So my thing is, I got a problem here. Reference to an article I saw with 47 newly released financial disclosures about a cash holiday gifts that he gives to four people, totaling $155,000. You might have seen that, you might have not, but what happened was, it got me so messed up, was a gentleman or a person named Harp, Martin, and Harris, $45,000 bonuses. It represents one-third of their annual percentage of $150,000 government salaries, okay? And then the last person is called N-A-U-T-A, I can't pronounce the name, Nauta, receives a taxpayer-funded salary of $175,000 per year. And I think that conflicts with the federal status of people donating strictly outside of the supply of people salaries, donating to federal people's salaries. It's a financial thing that should be illegal, I thought. I could be wrong. So I had that idea and thought about it and said something is wrong there. And people don't understand. Don't feed into it. Two more quick things. Coins and Trump. He wants to put his signature on some coins and some cryptocurrency up and coming soon. Now, I understand that. I mean, it's fine. What they should put his picture on is the wanted poster with the blueberry pie on his face. That's one thing that'll sell real good. And then, I don't believe in that. So why you gonna put your name on something and you might be you may go to jail, you may go down in history as the worst thing ever lived in life. So, I don't understand his philosophy about wanting to be on front street about something he's not shouldn't be proud of. And my last thing again for my callers, public service announcement. Let me call from WOL 1450D, Washington D.C. 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Period. Without writing about your repair rights. Period. Because they are playing games with you, demanding these cars, and gonna make it mandatory so you cannot take it to any repair place that you used to go to, and you're used to. They're trying to make it mandatory to go back to the dealer once they sell you a high dollar car. Once you go back to them for high dollar repair, and they want you to be locked into them as high dollar dealership. It should not be that way. You buy a car, it's yours. If you got somebody to repair it, let them repair it. I just want to be all my people be aware that all states and all countries, don't buy a car without getting in writing your rights to repair at any facility you want to. So if it comes back you can't, then they're held liable for your repair. That's all I want to say, Reverend Sean. Thanks for taking my call.
1: Thank you for calling. Let me say by way of announcements, keeping it real. A family, don't forget Politics Nation with Al Sharpton live at 5 p.m. Eastern Time every Saturday and Sunday. And you know, it's going to be stacked this week with a lot of response to this midterm Republican convention that's happening today and tomorrow with Trump and what's going on with the 9/11. I'm going to deal with it, what it means 25 years later. I'm going to have on some of the top officials. I'm going to have some of the victims. I'm going to have us really look at what they're fighting on back and forward on voting rights. Don't miss this weekend. I got the numbers. We did good for the holiday weekend. Little less people watching, but we was ahead of CNN. But this week, make sure you jump back into what's happening. And I want you to be part of the Politics Nation with Al Sharpton family. Also, you that in the New York, Connecticut, and New Jersey area, meet me or beat me to the Saturday Action Rally. I'll be there this Saturday, 9 a.m. to 11 a.m. at the House of Justice, 6 Hancock Place, which is 124th and Morningside in Harlem. You that are not in the New York area or vicinity, you can watch it live on Impact Television, on NationalActionNetwork.net, on YouTube/ Nan, and on the AME Zion Network. All right, let's go back to the phones, and I'll be in Houston, Texas.

Sunday. I'll be at the rally Saturday in Harlem and do my show from New York and then fly out to Houston. I'll be at the Lily Grove Baptist Church, Reverend Terry Anderson, for the 10:30 a.m. service. And we're having rallies and gatherings all the way through Monday. So you can go on my social media page at real/Shopton and get the rundown if you're in Houston and catch up with me the 2 days we're there. I promise to follow up the march, and Houston is my first stop. They brought 10 buses all the way from Houston, all the way from Houston, and all the way back. And I'm starting there, and I'm going to Ohio, I'm going to Michigan, I'm going to Georgia, I'm going to North Carolina. We're going all the way through, following up, forming these voter brigades and getting ready for these midterm elections, because this is not about Democrat or Republican. This is not about who got charisma and who doesn't. This is about the agenda. People say, who you voting for, Reverend Al? I'm voting for my interest. That's what I'm voting for. It's not who you voting for, it's what you voting for. So let's be real clear, and I'm on the road, and I'm taking you with me. Let's get ready to take a break, and I'll come back to more calls. 1-877-532-5797.

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1: It's Sybil Wilkes with what we need to know. U.S. Central Command confirms American military forces destroyed 5 Iranian crude oil carriers in regional waters. The precision strike came after Islamic Revolutionary Guard Corps forces launched ballistic missiles at a U.S. Navy warship twice over the past 2 days. The warship successfully evaded the attacks, with defense officials emphasizing the United States is escalating economic and military pressure as regional peace negotiations continue to stall. At major domestic airports, the TSA is reintroducing gateside passes for non-ticketed visitors ahead of the 25th anniversary of the September 11th terror attacks. 13 major U.S. airports will now allow pre-check and known traveler program members to apply online for gate passes to accompany friends and family to departure gates, though peak time pass availability will remain limited. In healthcare news, former President Joe Biden released a statement confirming his prostate cancer treatment has worked as intended. Marking Prostate Cancer Awareness Month, Mr. Biden expressed deep gratitude to his medical team following his radiation therapy for aggressive prostate cancer diagnosed back in May of 2025. And in entertainment news, ABC is strongly disputing reports that Jimmy Kimmel Live will end after its current season. Network executives rejected media claims that Kimmel's contract would not be renewed, calling speculation regarding the long-running late-night show's future completely inaccurate. And finally, the Girl Scouts are launching 2 new cookies for the 2027 season, including their first ever doggy treat. Partnering with Bark, the organization created Patch Pals, a soft-baked blueberry muffin treat for pets, alongside Sparkables, a new allergen-friendly oatmeal chocolate chip cookie for human snacking. All right. To subscribe to my free daily newsletter, please visit SybilWilkes.com. For all the news 24/7, go to News1.com. I'm Sybil Wilkes. Be informed. Be empowered.
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2: My name is Dr. Naomi Johnson Booker. I am a role model in this city, having served for the last 50 years since 1967 in education. I was born in Philadelphia, dealing with the School District of Philadelphia as a charter leader. Has been a challenge. I taught in the School District of Philadelphia for 30 years. I left the district having gotten to the position of a regional superintendent. I didn't feel that they were doing what was right for children. As a young child, watching my mother, she was very active. My mother took me to the March of Washington, and I was 16 and a half years old, 17. When I went to Girls High, it was mostly white. I traveled to Spelman College. When I got to Spelman, and I was faced with being in an all-black situation, it was a sense of me trying to grow from within. The spirit kind of got to me. When I came back to Philadelphia, there was a sense of, yes, I must make a difference here. When I got home, there was the murder of Dr. King. At that time, it was my first year teaching. I knew that I could not stand by. And I went to my principal and said, I am done, because I'm really about us African Americans making sure that we have a place in this country that understands that without us, you wouldn't have this country. That was my walk. And to this day, it is still my walk. Global Leadership Academy that I have at 46 in Girard is the flagship school. And then that school was 10 years old when they asked me to go over and do Global Leadership Academy Southwest with the staff that was there. The kids were awful because of how they were treated. My children live in a 10-block radius. If I can move them out of their 10-block radius and give them opportunities and experiences, then they will see from a different lens. We have gone as far as Ghana. We've gone to China. We've gone to Kenya. Helping them see global experiences will certainly change the light bulb that goes on in their lives. When they come back to us and I see here they are as adults who have finished college, who are making a difference on the world, it's nothing like it. There's no check, no money, no nothing.
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here because you know something. What you know you can't explain. But you feel it. You felt it your entire life. That there's something wrong with the world. You don't know what it is,

0: morning. This is Solomon Jones on 900 AM, 96.1 FM, WURD. And I want to welcome you to another edition of Wake Up with Word Fahim. Good morning.
1: Good morning. How you doing today?
0: I'm good, man. Today is a new day.
1: Yes, it is.
0: Yesterday was crazy, but today is a new day.
1: A new day.
0: And, you know.
1: And a new season.
0: Yeah, we're getting close.
1: It's close.
0: It's tonight.
1: Tonight.
0: Yeah. Yeah. So what you think?
1: So it's the Super Bowl rematch.
0: Yeah.
1: You got the Patriots versus the Seahawks, you know, a rematch of the Super Bowl. And the interesting thing about this game is, I'm sure you're aware, A.J. Brown, now a member of the Patriots.
0: Yeah.
1: So if you're into sports betting, you know, they have the over-under as far as, like, what they think each player is going to do. And one thing one of my Eagle fan friends brought up that was interesting was A.J. Brown's over-under as far as receiving yards is only 60 yards.
0: Oh.
1: And then last year, apparently, it was his over-under was always at least 70.
0: Yeah.
1: With the Eagles.
0: Yeah.
1: So you're complaining about not getting yards with the Eagles, and you go to a team that has a less productive offense.
0: Yeah, good.
1: Right.
0: I mean, you know, that's what you get.
1: Hey.
0: That's what you get. So we'll see. I mean, you know, the over-under is one thing. Mm-hmm. They still got to play the game.
1: That's true.
0: And I think that A.J. is chomping at the bit to try to prove that he's better than he was in Philly. And, I mean, look, he had 1,000-yard seasons every season, man. He was, you know.
1: I don't get the complaint.
0: You're like, what you complaining team. About?
1: Yeah. The grass ain't always greener.
0: No.
1: You know, the girl across the street, she might be pretty and everything. You get over there, like, oh, she can't cook.
0: Yeah, and she crazy.
1: Right.
0: You know what I mean? So, I mean, look, go ahead. Do you. And see how it turned out for you. I think Devontae Smith is going to have a big year. You know, hopefully Dontavian Wicks is great on the other side. Mm-hmm. And Mekhi Lemon is good in the slot. But we still got Dallas Goedert. We still got Saquon Barkley. We still got Jalen Hurts. We still got that offensive line. Like, you know, AJ's gone and we're going to miss him. I mean, you know, I can't minimize him being gone from the Philadelphia Eagles, but he wasn't the only player on the team.
1: No, not at all.
0: You know?
1: Yeah.
0: So we'll see what happens.
1: That happens a lot. Players think they're bigger than the team.
0: Right. Dude, it's not just you. You know what I mean? So we'll see what happens, and I will be at the game against Washington, our season opener. So me and Solomon go down and check it out and see what happens.
1: But I think that's a good game to go to.
0: Yeah, that absolutely. Should be fun. Absolutely. So speaking of the Eagles, Brandon Graham, longtime Philadelphia Eagle, number 55, retiring, and he said he retiring for good. Graham made the announcement at a Jefferson Health Eagles rally. I'm officially done. Y'all hearing it from me first. They are in great hands. He said he'll still be around giving wisdom, helping the guys. The veteran Philadelphia Eagles defensive end said it will be a great adjustment for his kids and family. And, you know, sometimes you just got to, you know, when your body is like, you know what, I can't do this anymore.
1: Yeah, he was probably like, I barely made it through last season. So, I mean, good for him.
0: Yeah.
1: You know, I'm sure he's going to go into, if not a coaching role, maybe some type of analyst role, because he definitely has a personality.
0: Yeah,
1: so
0: he does.
1: He definitely has a post-football career.
0: Yeah, absolutely. Protesters, meanwhile, held a rally Tuesday calling for officials to save the Academy of Natural Sciences in Center City, Philadelphia. Plans were announced a week ago to close the museum. The rally was organized by Philadelphia Science Action and Green Philly. This comes as David Cohen, an attorney and former U.S. ambassador to Canada, is collaborating with the offices of Governor Josh Shapiro and Mayor Sherelle Parker. So we'll see what happens with it. But I thought a friend of mine asked a good question last week. Jerry Gregg said, when the last time y'all been to the Academy of Natural Science? I know y'all love it. You know, when the last time you been there? That's why they closed.
1: It's kind of like one of those don't know what you got till it's gone.
0: Right.
1: Like, you know, most of us haven't really thought about the museum, you know, any time recently until you hear that it's leaving. And it's like, oh, wait, no, we love that place.
0: Right.
1: Like, really?
0: Yeah. How many tickets you bought?
1: Right.
0: You know what I mean? Like, you know, and it's true. I mean, if you support someplace, you have to support it with your dollars. Meanwhile, Lindsey Clancy, man, this whole thing just absolutely crazy. Her attorney, Kevin Reddington, said he's hopeful for an agreement between the defense and the DA after Clancy's trial ended last week in a hung jury. Reddington also said he hopes President Trump would consider a pardon for his client. Mr. President, I would hope that you would consider this young lady and the person she is, what she's been through, and consider a pardon, Reddington said Tuesday in an interview on Good Morning America. Now, my question is, what can Lindsey Clancy do for Donald Trump? Because that's really mm-hmm. what it's about at the end of the day. You know, can she bring an audience to him? Can she bring voters to him? Can she bring power to him? You know, what can she do for him?
1: Yeah, I'm thinking that maybe, you know, she'll play the role as trying to bring back some of his female support that I'm sure he's lost.
0: Yeah.
1: You know, over the past year, he's like, oh, you know, look at how sympathetic he was to women dealing with postpartum depression. They'll probably try to swing that angle.
0: Yeah, that's a deep thing. She killed 3 children, man.
1: Yeah.
0: I'm still like, it's in disbelief. I'm in disbelief. And, you know, we'll talk about it a little bit later on. But, you know, there was one particular juror who said, no, I can't. I'm sorry. I can't acquit her.
1: Right.
0: You know what I mean?
1: It's like, you know, it's not that we're not recognizing
0: right.
1: that she might have been dealing with something.
0: Right.
1: That's you know, well and good. That's understandable. It's a legit thing. Postpartum depression. But it does not negate what you did.
0: Yeah. Yeah. And the juror was like, nah.
1: Right.
0: You know. Yeah, I got some reasonable doubt, but still, no,
1: right.
0: I can't. And I can understand that juror. You know, it's a deep thing, man. And we'll continue to talk about it and certainly pray for her and her family, man. Her husband, you know what I mean? She done killed your kids. I mean, oh my goodness, amazing stuff. Anyway, I've always loved history because to me, it's more than old stories about people who lived in the past. It's the stories of people who continue to live in us. The triumphs of history teach us. History's tragedy warns us. History's heroes encourage us. And history's villains frighten us. But in all of these stories, there is history's mirror. And history's mirror reflects us. It shows us not only who we are, it shows us who we can be. That's why when it comes to history, it matters who tells us the story. Lonnie Bunch is the first black secretary of the Smithsonian. He's the man who gets to tell America's story. It's a story that includes all of us because no matter how we got here, we are here and we all have helped to shape what we've become. Bunch is going to leave at the end of the year, forced out by a president obsessed with whitewashing America's true story. But history has a way of bringing things back, and one of those things is the truth. We got a hot show for you today on Wake Up With Word. As the anniversary of 9/11 approaches, Temple professor Lynn Washington joins us to talk about the Mamdani administration releasing files that were previously hidden. Sharif El-Mekki joins us to talk about the Philadelphia Charter School that paid nearly $4 million to settle claims that they rigged the school's lottery against black students. Wall Street Journal editor Joshua Robinson on his new book, The Playbook, The Hidden Forces Shaping Winners and Losers in the Modern NFL. Plus, author Dante King joins us to talk about Trump ending the tax exemption for schools that help minority students. And as always, we've got you, our listeners, calling in at 215-634-8065, a toll-free 1-866-361-0900. Hit us on Instagram at OnWord, or you can hit me personally at Solomon Jones. One. Watch us on Facebook at Forward. But first, it's the Big Three, the news stories you need to know to kick off your day right here on Wake Up With Words. Story number one, a Philadelphia charter and its former CEO have agreed to pay nearly $4 million to resolve claims they discriminated against black students in the school's admissions lottery. Franklin Town Charter High School in the Northeast deliberately fixed its 2023 lottery to exclude students from certain majority black black zip codes. Franklin Town Administrator Patrick Field told the Inquirer that year the order to shut out those students came from Joseph Venditti, a longtime Franklin Town CEO who has since left the school. Field sued the school and Venditti in federal court in 2023, alleging Franklin Town retaliated against him after he came forward about the lottery manipulation. The Department of Justice brought the case against Franklin Town and Venditti after Field's allegation surfaced. U.S. Attorney David Metcalf announced the settlement Friday. Racial discrimination has no place in school admissions, Metcalf said in a statement. Selecting or excluding students because of their race is illegal and violates the agreement schools sign when they accept federal grant money. Despite signing off on the settlement, neither Franklin Town nor Venditti admitted wrongdoing. $4 million. I think that's a big enough admission.
1: Yeah, that's a pretty big admission. Yeah. And for all my folks out there to think, you know, systemic racism isn't real, it's a myth, or you don't know what systemic racism is, well, Exhibit A.
0: Yeah, here it is right here. And, you know, those lotteries, I don't trust them anyway. I don't. I never did. You know, like, how do we know that the lottery's fair? How do we know that, it's just by chance? No, well, turns out, you know, in this case, at least, it's not. I wonder how many other schools that do this have basically discriminated against students. Brings me to story number two. The U.S. on Tuesday struck multiple Iranian tankers in response to more attempted missile attacks on a Navy warship, according to a U.S. official who spoke on condition of anonymity to discuss sensitive military operation. It marks the latest tit-for-tat strikes as Washington and Tehran lurch back toward fighting during more than 6 months of war. Iran's Revolutionary Guard Navy has warned crews of oil tankers near ports in Kuwait and Bahrain to immediately leave their vessels, saying the ships could be targeted in retaliation for U.S. attacks on Iranian tankers. The warning, carried by Iranian state television, said the U.S. military had targeted several Iranian oil tankers. It accused Kuwait and Bahrain of hosting U.S. forces and assisting in the attacks. Meanwhile, oil, Brent crude, which is the standard bearer for oil prices, is up above $100 a barrel, and we see that at the pump.
1: Yeah, and it's not slowing down anytime soon. They already reported that this past Labor Day weekend was the most expensive Labor Day weekend on record as far as gas prices.
0: Yeah, yeah. And so, you know, y'all go back and keep talking about Biden did this and Biden did that. What about Biden? And, you know, Biden ain't got nothing to do with this, man. Biden ain't gonna start a war. You know what I mean? Just off the cuff. And the more I look at it, the more I wonder if the Trump administration is really in this so that the U.S. can control the Strait of Hormuz and make money from it, so that the U.S. can control the world oil market. I'm wondering if that's the real reason, because, again, all the reasons they gave us, we want to stop their nuclear program. 47 years ago, they took Americans prisoner. We want to stop a terrorist attack. They were going to attack us first, so we attacked them. Like, all of these reasons, none of them really made sense. But it does make sense if you're really trying to control the world oil supply and you see that as a way of doing it. Things that make you go, Story number three, Lonnie Bunch stepping down from the leadership of the Smithsonian following a tumultuous year in which President Donald Trump tried to remake the portrayal of U.S. history by the Smithsonian museums and other cultural entities. Bunch said in a news release Tuesday that he was departing the position he had held since 2019 with very mixed emotions and heartfelt gratitude. The Smithsonian said he would leave the post at the end of the year. Bunch's departure comes 2 months after a White House report branded the leaders of the Smithsonian, especially at the National Museum of American History, as radical activists who cannot be trusted, an indication that Trump could be preparing to install his own team. Anthea Hartig, the first female director of that museum, faced growing scrutiny from Trump and other Republicans over the summer after the White House Domestic Policy Council's report saying the museum's leadership doesn't tell history in a way that is inspiring, unifying, and worthy of our great republic. And so it brings me back to what I was saying in the beginning of the show. I've always loved history, but it does matter who tells it. It does matter the perspective. It does matter whether or not you include the whole truth or you're just telling fantasies. Like George Washington could not tell a lie. He didn't chop down the cherry tree. Well, we learned that George Washington lied habitually by bringing African Americans to Philadelphia and sending them out right before that 6-month period was up so that they could remain enslaved by him. And so, you know, you have to tell the whole story. And you have to learn from that story. And unfortunately, this administration does not want that. They want fantasies. They want whitewashing. They want exclusion. And they don't want black people in charge. And so Lonnie Bunch stepping down of his own accord, of his own volition, but stepping down under pressure from this administration when, you know, they calling him a radical that can't be trusted. Radical what? I mean, he's overseeing a museum. And so I want to know what you think about it, because history absolutely matters. If it didn't, why would they try to whitewash it consistently under this administration? Fahim, I'm watching it. This reminds me of Six and Market, the president's house, and it's going to keep going.
1: Yeah.
0: They're going to keep doing it. They are trying to remake history into a lie.
1: Yeah, I always feel like they start with something small to see what they can get away with and then moving on to something bigger. Mm. And I think the president's house was just the start of a lot of things they're trying to do when it involves black history.
0: Absolutely. And history, period. I want to know what y'all think. Give me a call, 215-634-8065. Lonnie Bunch stepping down, the first black director of the Smithsonian, and you know, this is an indication of something bigger. When they're trying to rewrite history, when they're trying to whitewash history, when they're trying to make it seem like it's something that it's not, first you change what happened in the past, and then you lie about what's happening right now. I want to know what y'all think about it. Give me a call, 215-634-8065. And of course, we still on Get Your Kids.
1: Mm-hmm.
0: We are still on Get Your Kids. What's the question for the culture this morning?
1: All right, so everybody's still kind of the topic of the conversation, what went on with the teenagers over the weekend. And clearly that shows that there's a lack of discipline. So, I don't know, maybe some of that back in the day discipline need to come back. So the question is, what discipline moment from your parents will you never forget?
0: 215-634-8065. That, of course, the number you can call to get in on the conversation right here at WURD Radio. We are going to go to break. On the other side, we're going to continue the show. I am Solomon Jones. This is WURD Radio. We'll be right back.
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3: All right, well, the good news is we've got a beautiful sunny day on tap, and what had been hours of tied up traffic east on 422 over time in delays of up to 45 minutes at worst. Well, we backed that down east on 422 between Oaks and Trooper to a tap of the brakes as usual for this time of morning. Although volume delays are building everywhere for the new season, particularly on either side of the Schuylkill Expressway. We've had some issues with disabled vehicle or two near University Avenue, and Center City rides for the Vine Expressway got tied up. Lisa Fairfax, Total Traffic.
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4: Good Wednesday, everybody. Here is your current weather forecast for the Philadelphia area. Mostly sunny and breezy today. A little bit warmer, a little more humid, the high 87. Partly cloudy and windy overnight with a low of 73. And then tomorrow, some partial sun, but with a 50-50 chance of afternoon showers and thunderstorms, the high 85. Looks like it should turn sunny and more comfortable again just in time for our Friday, along with a high of 80. Once again for today, mostly sunny, breezy, warm, and humid, a high of 87. I'm Randy Chepigan with your Philadelphia weather.
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0: 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And I want to welcome you back to Wake Up with Word. We are, of course, taking your calls at 215-634-8065. That is 215-634-8065. That, of course, the number you can call to get in on the conversation right here at WURD Radio and let us know your comments on this morning's show. So we're talking about a number of things, including our top three stories, which includes story number one, Philadelphia Charter and its former CEO have agreed to pay nearly $4 million to resolve claims they discriminated against black students in the school's admissions lottery. They said they admit no wrongdoing. $4 million, that's a lot of admission right there.
1: That's admitting to a lot.
0: $4 million they are paying, but again, they admit no wrongdoing in the settlement. Story number two, the U.S. on Tuesday struck multiple Iranian tankers in response to more attempted missile attacks on a Navy warship, according to a U.S. official who spoke on condition of anonymity to discuss sensitive military operations. And of course, story number three, Lonnie Bunch stepping down from the leadership of the Smithsonian. He's the first black leader of the Smithsonian, which is, of course, the National Network of Museums. And under pressure from the Trump administration, they did a whole report claiming that the leadership of the Smithsonian were radical activists who can't be trusted. Lonnie Bunch said, I don't need this, man. He stepped down. And so, you know, it frees up the positions there for Trump to put his own people in and whitewash history. It's what they did at Six and Market. And I believe it's what they want to do nationally, whitewash and gaslight around what happened historically, stuff that we know happened. You're going to try to downplay it and try to make heroes of people who really weren't so heroic. And so we'll see what happens. But once they begin changing history, then they can begin changing the current reality as well.
1: Yeah, it's sad to see him step down because, you know, to your point, we know the type of person that's going to be put in place and the changes that will likely happen. Yeah. But at the same time, I can't fault him for stepping down either, because who wants to go through that? Who wants to deal with that? Who, you know, nobody wants to be constantly harassed trying to do their job.
0: Right. So I want to hear what you have to say about it. Give us a call, 215-634-8065. That, of course, the number you can call to get in on the conversation right here at WURD Radio. Let's go to the phone lines because we got our question for the culture as well. What is our question for the culture, Payne?
1: What discipline moment from your parents will you never forget?
0: Okay, so doesn't have to be a beating.
1: Right.
0: So we ain't talking about everybody's trauma.
1: Right.
0: Because I think that's why people are like, I'm trying to forget it. I've been trying to forget that for 30 years.
1: Right. Yeah. You don't have to, you know, you ain't got to snitch on your parents or whatever, you know, whatever the, what is it, the Statue of Limitations is.
0: Yeah.
1: Whatever, like, or it could be a punishment, a grounding.
0: Okay.
1: Something.
0: All right. Yeah. Something. Give us a call. Let us know. 215-634-8065 is the number you can call to get in. Joe from Germantown is on line one. Go ahead, Joe.
2: Good morning. Hey, how you doing, Brother Solomon? Fahim, how y'all doing?
0: Good. How are you?
2: I'm doing fine. I praise be to Allah. Solomon, before I talk about this, my subject matter, I'm going to say my culture question for last. But I want to give my heartfelt congratulations to you and Sister Levita for your anniversary. What was it, 25th anniversary, Solomon?
0: Yeah, we've been 26 in July. Yeah.
2: May Allah bless y'all to see many, many more, Brother Solomon.
0: Mm-hmm. Thank you.
2: You're welcome. Yes, Solomon, I was at my client's house yesterday, and you know, I like to listen to the sister. I'm going through the dial, and I heard Brother Solomon, let me tell you something, bro. You accorded yourself well yesterday. I was so proud of you, man.
0: Thank you, man.
2: I mean, dealing with that bigot, man.
0: Yeah.
2: I'm just gonna be straight up, Solomon. You know how I am. That was a straight up racist devil you was dealing with, man. Mm-hmm. But you handled yourself well, man.
0: Thank
2: because
0: you.
2: This dude was like delusion. I'm like, what is you talking about, man? I mean, look, Solomon, if you want to support a bigot like Trump, at least be honest. And don't be disingenuous. I mean, every time he came up with something, you counted him. You did it in such a respectful way, Brother Stanley. You counted him for his lies. Brother Stanley was listening as well. Brother Stanley Crawford was listening as well, man.
0: We said,
2: we got to give Brother Stanley's props on that one, man. You stayed true to course. You nailed him when he came with these untruths and been disingenuous. You held him to the facts, man, because he was just telling flat out lies and untruths. In closing, Solomon, the main thing that you did yesterday, my brother, you held, you protected truth yesterday.
0: Thank you.
2: You represented WRD and yourself well, and you protected truth yesterday, man. Because this dude was just, man, he was just totally out of whack yesterday, man. But you handled yourself well, brother Solomon.
0: Thank you, brother Joe.
2: You're welcome. And lastly, brother Solomon, on the culture thing, I guess the only thing I look back, me and my friends was just back in the early '70s, went down Atlantic City. Oh, and that was gonna be Wildwood. Me and some friends at the time. And we got lost. We disobeyed our parents, and we got lost. Mm-hmm. And boy, we got a tongue lashing in front of everybody on the bus coming back home. Because we got lost by being hard headed, not listening. We got away from the crowd, and we got lost down in Wildwood. The police had to come find us.
0: Wow.
2: My mom teased me about that even to this day. You know what I mean? So yeah, that's all I want to say. Thanks, brother Solomon.
0: Thank you, Joe. I appreciate that. Yeah, yesterday I was on WHYY on Studio 2, and it was an interesting conversation, to say the least. It was supposed to be a roundtable on politics. They essentially had me debating this guy, man, and the guy was just, he had all these, you know, Republican talking points that weren't necessarily true. And so, you know, we handled that yesterday, and I appreciate Brother Joe and Brother Stanley listening. But yeah, that was, you know, and then the thing is, when you call them on it, they get upset.
1: Yeah.
0: Like, what you mad about?
1: It's an automatic argument. Like, they don't know how to just debate.
0: Right. You know what I mean? It's just, it's so strange. I had a little flag pin on. I was like, yeah, all right. Okay. Yeah, but whatever, man. Joyce from New Jersey is online, too. Go ahead, Joyce.
3: Hello. I am vice president of the Lawnside Historical Society over here. And what's going on down at the Smithsonian really hurts me, upsets me, and makes me frightened. Yeah. We own our site here in Lawnside. Mm-hmm. But, you know, sometimes I'm not sure that things can't be taken away from us. Mm-hmm. It's really hurtful. And I think we have to do more than talk about it. To our small group, I just think we have to spread the word, and young people, pay attention to what's going on. Mm-hmm. My great-grandchildren will be affected by this. All of us.
0: Yes.
3: I'm thinking about a boycott. I'm not sure. I really got to get my mind clear on the facts before I start talking about this. Mm-hmm. But anyway, you have a great show, and I listen every day.
0: Thank you so much. I really appreciate that. Thank you for listening. Yeah, that Smithsonian thing, you know, when you have people who want to lie about history, they'll move from that and then begin lying about the present. And it's not like that's not happening now. But what they're trying to do is shape your view of reality. Right. You know, these people who, you know, killed off the Native Americans through disease and through war and stole their land and did these things. No, that it wasn't that. They were just pioneers. Right. These people who enslaved African people. They were not enslavers. That was not cruelty. In fact, the Africans were happy to be enslaved. They needed to be enslaved because they could not take care of themselves. That's the reality that they will try to feed to you, right? The Confederates were not traitors against this country. They were people who were fighting for their way of life and their heritage. And when they fly the Confederate flag now, it is not a symbol of racism. It's just a symbol of their heritage. Like, these are the things that they'll try to feed to you in order to try to shape your view of reality. And the sad part is that when you tell a lie enough, that lie becomes the truth. And so, you know, you take control of the cultural institutions in order to try to shape history so that you can then reshape the present into what you want it to be rather than what it truly is. Right. And so that's what that's about. And we have to fight it. And we have to recognize it, I think, first for what it is. Because before you can fight something, you first have to recognize what it is. And this is an attempt to gaslight all of us, to make us think that we're crazy. You know, to make us think that what we believe, what we see, what we know is not the truth. The only truth is what they feed to us. And it's Orwellian, man. It's like 1984. It's like that novel, you know, where you have a government in place that is going to shape your reality for you and tell you what is true. It's a, don't believe your lying eyes. The only truth is what we tell you. You know, and that's dangerous. And so we have to fight it. We're going to go to break on the other side. We're going to continue the show. I am Solomon Jones. This is WURD Radio. We'll be right back.
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0: 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And I want to welcome you back to Wake Up with Word. We're, of course, taking your calls at 215-634-8065. Want to remind you that Hope for Philly is coming this Saturday. We're going to be at the Pennypacker School at 1858 East Washington Lane. We'll be there from 11 to 3. We're going to have DJ G Flow on the ones and twos, free hot dogs, free popcorn, free cotton candy, free potato chips, free water, free everything. We're going to have some groceries. We're going to give those out while supplies last. It's going to be lit. And we're going to have the city of Philadelphia is going to be there. They are hiring as well as the sheriff's office, Councilman Anthony Phillips, Senator Art Haywood, many healthcare agencies, and the Pennsylvania Barber School. Shout out to Rhonda Barber Murray. They're going to be giving free haircuts, man.
1: It's always a great time out there. A lot of fun. I remember last year, is the line dance lady coming back?
0: Line dance lady is coming back.
1: There you go.
0: You know what I mean? It's on. So it's going to be a lot of fun, man. We are so looking forward.

0: get your kids.
1: You got to get them. Or somebody going to get them.
0: Somebody going to get them if you don't.
1: Right.
0: That's right. You know, and so we got a question for the culture that, of course, is kind of based on that whole thing. Mm-hmm. What do we got this morning, Faheem?
1: Yeah, because we all acted up at some point as kids. So question is, what discipline moment from your parents will you never forget?
0: Okay, there it is. I want to know what you think. Give me a call. 215-634-8065 is the number. Olanian is on line one. Go ahead, Olanian.
2: Good morning.
0: Good morning.
2: I want to jump off directions first by congratulating Faheem, because him with the other people from Texas, they have a new Miss America.
0: Oh, Miss Texas won?
2: Yeah.
0: Okay. All right. Congratulations, yeah. Faheem. She, Faheem, like, yeah, yeah, I'm just waiting for the Cowboys to start.
2: She's of mixed race.
0: Uh-huh.
2: I think her father is white and her husband is black. And I didn't see the performance she did, but she won.
0: Okay.
2: Changing directions.
0: Mm-hmm.
2: As far as what my parent, what discipline happened to me and my siblings, it occurred when I was about 4 years old, and the four of us had a food fight.
0: Mm-hmm.
2: Hmm. Mm. I believe that debate you had with the man yesterday.
0: Yes.
2: That should be replayed so that we can see what was done.
0: Well, that was on WHYY. It wasn't on Word.
2: Oh, okay. Yeah, mm-hmm. I still like to see it.
0: Mm-hmm.
2: Okay.
0: Mm-hmm.
2: So that's the three things I have to say. The food fight we had, the debate you had with that man the other day, and
0: okay.
2: Miss America.
0: Okay. Love it. Thanks, Olanian. Appreciate your call this morning on WURD Radio. Let's go back to the phone lines and talk to Cynthia from Lansdowne on line two. Go ahead, Cynthia.
3: Oh, good morning, Solomon.
0: Good morning.
3: Look, I'm not going to answer the question about this, what you do as a kid.
0: Okay.
3: I was coming out behind the woman that talked about the Smithsonian.
0: Yes.
3: I'm calling. I'm really upset. So yeah. I'm trying to calm myself down on this.
0: Mm.
3: You know, now it's 9/11, which is a horrible time.
0: Yes.
3: It brings up tears. It brings up anger, what happened. And we also have friends that got killed there as well.
0: Mm.
3: But what I'm upset about is that I did not know until now. It's the 25th year, so everything is paying a lot of attention on 25, sure. 250 to 25.
0: Yes.
3: That Leroy Homer,
0: mm-hmm.
3: The pilot, co-pilot, was black.
0: Mm-hmm.
3: No one really knows this. Mm-hmm. They don't even mention this young man that took down that plane. So they didn't go to the Pentagon, to you know, Washington.
0: Mm-hmm.
3: And I'm like, you know, they're starting to show all the pictures and stuff, but, you know, you don't even see us. Now, come on.
0: Yeah.
3: It's just so angry. I told my husband was listening to me. I was so angry. He was like, well, you need to call the station. You need to call Channel 6. You need to call that. You need to call WRD. I said, I'm going to call. I didn't call yesterday, but then when that Lenny card came on, and talked about Smithsonian. They are really trying to just wash us out.
0: Yeah,
3: it's unbelievable, because when you look at 9/11, and it does, it affects all of us. I don't care what color you are.
0: Mm-hmm.
3: You cannot just show just Anglo-Saxon people. You just can't do it. You have to show everybody that was involved in this. Mm-hmm. You know, and it's we're just coming up on this, and it's. You know, it's like D-Day, but now it's the current D-Day for us, 9/11. And the children that's coming up now, eventually, they're not even going to know the magnitude of 9/11.
0: Yeah.
3: So that's why I call Solomon, because, you know, what I love about our station, and we have to keep it alive, is that this is our history, because they really are trying to just demolish history. All together.
0: They are.
3: So look, y'all two keep doing what y'all doing, okay?
0: Yes, ma'am. Thank you, Cynthia. Appreciate your call.
4: This is Freedom Journeys, celebrating the lives of 250 phenomenal Philadelphians. This is the story of Muhammad Isaiah Kenyatta, as told by Pennsylvania State Representative Malcolm Kenyatta.
5: My grandfather was just an incredible person, and he was born in 1944 in Chester and raised in a house

0: cult where faith was very centered. And he was always very clear that his engagement in politics was about living out the tenets of his Christian faith. At the age of 14, the call of God was on his life. He was ordained at his uncle's church in South Philly and was so good at preaching. And as a guest minister at so many churches, they called him the boy on fire. He would go around and give these stem winder speeches, often invoking, you know, leaders who were very involved in the movement, invoking folks like Frederick Douglass and others whom he deeply admired. That ministry, that work, ultimately led him to Lincoln University, where he completed a year and then could not afford it. He, like a lot of people, enlisted in the military. He was enlisted in the Air Force. And while he was in the Air Force, my grandfather got into a lot of what the great late John Lewis called good trouble. He was in Oklahoma during his training. He started leading sit-ins and other things at local diners where he was not able to eat, and actually went on to lead a protest with some of his fellow airmen about the discrimination that they were enduring in the military. But during that time, my grandfather changed his name. He had been born Donald Jackson Brooks, changed his name to Muhammad Isaiah Kenyatta to honor three people that meant so much to him. First, even though he was a Baptist preacher, my grandfather had great respect for Elijah Muhammad. His middle name was Isaiah, named after the prophet Isaiah, who was his favorite prophet. And then he changed his last name to honor Jomo Kenyatta, who would become the first elected president of Kenya. So three men who I think reflected the life that he wanted to dedicate himself to. And so my grandfather gets involved with the Mississippi Freedom Democratic Party and is an organizer on the campus of Tougaloo College. And my grandfather was one of many black leaders who was tagged as a part of the COINTELPRO operation. But my grandfather ends up suing the FBI later in life for this COINTELPRO situation and gets some Freedom of Information Act request. And in that, there's a letter from J. Edgar Hoover specifically signed saying, "Watch this, Muhammad Kenyatta." They fled Mississippi, left their car at the airport, and they came back to Philly. And the faith community and the interfaith work became really central to his advocacy and his ministry. That ended up being the big basis of his work: anti-crime, anti-drug, pro-operations, pro-community work.
1: You've been listening to the story of Muhammad Isaiah Kenyatta, as told by Pennsylvania State Representative Malcolm Kenyatta on Freedom Journeys, celebrating the lives of 250 phenomenal Philadelphians. This vignette was brought to you by the Philadelphia Funder Collaborative for the Semi-Quincentennial.
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6: 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Y'all halos, morphed coiled crowns, standing in defiance of gravity, stretching back to the heavens from which they were originally found. 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Y'all mouths made to sing praise directly into the Creator's ear. Y'all be God sent. 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Y'all be Zeus, Oshan, and Ramah sent. Y'all speak truth and carry y'all weight in gold. Y'all be prophet. So I be mining the gems that are hidden deep in your melanin, marveling at your excellence, how it's effortless that y'all set trends. Y'all the definition of intelligence.
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here because you know something. What you know you can't explain. But you feel it. You felt it your entire life. That there's something wrong with the world. You don't know what it is.

0: This is Solomon Jones on 900 AM, 96.1 FM, WURD. And I want to welcome you to another edition of Wake Up With Word. Faheem, good morning.
1: Good morning. Happy Monday. And welcome back to Philly.
0: Thank you so much. Appreciate that. Glad to be back. And, you know, I was down there working, man. You know, I'm running around interviewing people and recording the interviews and editing the interviews and getting them ready for the air. And so, you know, a lot of work, but glad to be able to talk to our representatives. Bottom line for me is this, man. I mean, I'm glad that y'all been around for 55 years and, you know, you have a nice party every year and everybody gets together and there are conferences and there are panels and all of that. But we in emergency mode, man. Black folk need y'all working together. Need you using your numbers, because the way that Congress works is pretty simple, man. Majorities matter. And so if you have a group of votes and you actually operate as a group, then that translates to power. And so the question is, are you really operating as a group so that it translates to power? You know, is there a vote that comes up where they might be three votes short? They need three votes. You know what I mean? All right, well, now it's time to bargain, because we voting as a group. Ain't none of us voting for it. If one of us is against it, all of us are against it. We're working together. And so that's what I really need to see from the Black Caucus. I need them operating in Black interest for Black people, because right now, man, we are in emergency mode, man. I talked to some representatives from Prince George's County. It's the richest Black county in America, but it also happens to be a Black county where a lot of the people worked for the government. They're in Maryland, right outside of D.C. And so these are people that had long-term government jobs, no bad reviews, that had been doing their job well for years. And Donald Trump comes in with Elon Musk with a chainsaw, and they laughing about it while they cutting your jobs. Well, now these people's houses are starting to go into foreclosure. See? So what we need from the Black Caucus is a real dedication to working together and using their numbers in the way that they should be used, man, in order to save the houses and the lives and the livelihoods of Black people. That's what I need. And so I'm dead serious, man. I'm not playing, you know, because our folks are dying. And so we'll talk a little bit more about it, man. But it was a great trip. It was a great opportunity to talk with our representatives, and we got to move forward, Faheem. It's only one way to do it together.
1: That's the only way it's going to work. Absolutely. Yeah, this time, you know, more than ever, we got to, you know, stick together on this and move forward as one.
0: Yeah, we absolutely do. So, whole lot going on. Of course, the Eagles won yesterday in a thrilling victory. After, a little bit of a shaky start, Jalen Hurts looking good, except for two interceptions, man. Everything else looked great, but clearly the offensive line an issue as they shuffle guys around with Landon Dickerson injured. And, they were able to pull it out at the end, man, with a masterful two-minute drive.
1: Hey, but a win is a win, right? That's going to be y'all all season. Like, win is a win. Like, you're never going to get that just comfortable, everything went well win. But, hey, at the end of the day, it was a victory. All joking aside, Jalen Hurts has been, so far, first two games, looking amazing. Probably the best I've seen him play quarterback since he's been in the league, you know, this season. So, I mean, maybe we're seeing, like, this could be, you know, peak level Jalen Hurts, finally emerging. You know, like this might be,
0: absolutely,
1: you know, what he developed into. So we'll see as the season goes on. But yeah, I mean, at the end of the day, you're 2-0, no matter how it looks. So we'll see. You get another lucky break. Everything always falls y'all way, because
0: yes,
1: you got the Bears next, who originally looked like that was going to be a tough game, but now they lost Caleb Williams. So now you get the Bears for backup quarterback. Congratulations, Eagles.
0: Thank you so much. We appreciate it. And we'd just like to thank all the little people that made this possible. But Dallas 1-1. They looked good yesterday as well.
1: Yeah. I mean, we still got some work to do defensively. But the offense, you know, finally did come together. Put up, I believe it was like 37 points we ended up with. Dak, four touchdowns, broke the all-time touchdown record for Cowboys quarterbacks, beat out Tony Romo. So, congratulations to Dak. Unfortunate for Washington, Daniels dislocated his arm again. He's such a talent, but man, his body is not working with him.
0: Yeah, no, it's not. I mean, you know, NFL football, man, it's a rough game.
1: Yeah.
0: It is a tough game, and you take hit after hit after hit, and after a while, you know, something is gonna break. And so we wish only good things for Jaden Daniels, man. I hate to see it, man. He's such a talented quarterback, man. Seeing him in person at that first game, this boy, you just could not get him down. And so wishing him the very best and hoping that he's able to come back this season. Meanwhile, President Donald Trump arguing that another one of his projects around Washington, D.C. is being built for national security purposes. Now he's claiming that his proposed triumphal arch would also be used as a top grade military complex. Of course, that complex right next to Arlington National Cemetery. But, you know, we heard in published reports, according to a general that was there, that you know, Donald Trump doesn't care about our folks who die in wars. He called them suckers and losers. And so building that right next to Arlington National Cemetery, of course, veterans groups up in arms, others up in arms. Here's what I don't understand, Faheem. If you build in this arch that's supposed to be a military complex, why would you tell your enemies that we gonna have weapons in there?
1: Right. Because he needs a recognition. He's like a teenager on social media. Like, I need the likes and views, and just it's all about attention. And I just can't get over, like, how is he even out here just building stuff, you know, putting, you know, arenas on the White House lawn, right. You know, this arch and the ballroom. Like, how are you just spending all this money building stuff when we're in the situation we're in? The debt is high as it's ever been. You know, affordability is like zero right now.
0: Yep.
1: You're just out here building. So he's like that person that owes you money and they just like steady buying stuff.
0: You know,
1: like you see him with new shoes, new shirt. Like, oh, wow, those are nice. I would have bought those shoes too if I had like $200, but I lent somebody $200. I was still waiting to get it back. But, you know.
0: Yeah. Yeah, he's that dude. I mean, it's amazing stuff. And to me, you know, first of all, I think that he wants to be like Louis the 14th, like a French king, with all of this gold in the palace and looking at what European countries do and trying to hold military parades, damaging the street. The Triumphal Arch is nothing but a takeoff on the Arc de Triomphe, which is in Paris, which is in France. And so, you know, come on, man. If you're going to do something, at least make it original, bro. You know, and you're putting it right next to the cemetery where our real military heroes are buried, people that didn't say they had bone spurs, people that didn't get deferments, people that actually served and gave the ultimate sacrifice for this country. And you talking about building a triumph of what? And putting drones and ammunition in it and telling everybody that drones and ammunition in it. If I'm the enemy, first thing I'm shooting is that. I mean, just stupid stuff. You know what I mean? So it is amazing to watch all of this play out, man. And we'll see what happens in the midterm elections. But it's no way in the world, even if you supported this dude at first, you know, you watching this and it's like, nah, we can't. Meanwhile, Philadelphia health officials warning travelers of a possible measles exposure at Philadelphia International Airport early this week. The Philadelphia Department of Health notifying travelers and others who may have been exposed. This incident unrelated to the recent measles exposures at Children's Hospital, the department said in a news release. It occurred in the terminals in areas connecting to terminals C, D, and E on Sunday from 7:25 to Monday at 12:05. Sunday, September 13th is when it happened. So if you were in that area at that time, might want to go and see your doctor. This measles stuff is no joke.
1: Man, y'all better start listening to these people and go out here and get vaccinated.
0: I know.
1: Listening to these crazy folks.
0: Yeah.
1: Like, there's a vaccine steady available at any doctor's office. And, you know, y'all want to get caught up in these conspiracy theories and folks who have zero medical experience. And we out here spreading measles, you know, like it's 1950 again.
0: I know. It's unbelievable. It really, really is. So last week, we covered the Congressional Black Caucus and I interviewed legislators from all over the country. And with the midterms coming up, many of them talked about the right to vote. But I think we need to talk about the right to free speech, the freedom of the press, the right to due process, the right to peaceful protest. All those rights are under threats because this administration has challenged them all. Indefinite detention when people have not been convicted. Peaceful protesters shot by federal agents. Voters being targeted by executive orders. Reporters being banned from the White House. Some of us look and say these things are happening to other people, but if we let this happen to others, it eventually could happen to us. So now it's time to stand up and vote, sit down and plan, step up and run, speak up for justice, because none of these rights should ever be taken for granted. All of these rights are always worth the fight. We got a hot show for you today on Wake Up With Word as the president threatens freedom of the press by banning networks from the White House. Dr. Tim Golden joins us to break down what it all means and what's the meaning of justice. Elder Edward Woods III of the Conscience and Justice Council joins us to talk about it. Plus, OJ Spivey on the latest Eagles win and more. 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Watch us on Facebook at Forward. But first, it's the big three, the news stories you need to know to kick off your day right here on Wake Up With Word. Story number one, Ed Sheeran said at his concert Saturday that the October 7th attacks on Israel were horrific, but that what's happening to civilians in Gaza is catastrophic and unjustifiable and disproportionate. He made the comments to the packed crowd during the opening of his concert right here in Philadelphia at Lincoln Financial Field, the first show since artist Macklemore was controversially removed from Sheeran's Loop Tour over his pro-Palestinian advocacy. This is a humanitarian issue, and I cannot hide how I feel about it anymore, Sheeran said. The comments followed a week of turmoil for the artist, including protests outside the venue ahead of the show. Macklemore, who'd originally been scheduled to open the show, said he was dropped after he made pro-Palestinian remarks during the opening of Sheeran's tour at MetLife Stadium in New Jersey this week. And so Ed Sheeran coming out and saying, I think this is wrong, but October 7th was wrong too. We'll see what that does. Because folks online are like, nah, you was reading off a teleprompter.
1: Yeah, Ed Sheeran can go somewhere because you could have spoke about it before. Like now all of a sudden you can't hold it in any longer. Because when Macklemore was speaking, you could have came out on stage, put your arm around him, you know, and support. When he got blowback the next day, you could have came out and spoke. You had no problem then. But now that it's starting to cost you money on your concert, now all of a sudden you can't hold it in anymore. You got to say something. Yeah, I bet.
0: Yeah, it's deep. People really ain't trying to hear it. Brings me to story number two, the White House faced mounting accusations Saturday that it had violated the First Amendment after barring journalists from MS Now, CNN, and Politico from its grounds and confiscating their press passes. The three news organizations condemned the restrictions, while the White House Correspondents Association called for reporters' access to be restored. Jamil Jaffer, director of the Knight First Amendment Institute at Columbia University, told NBC News that the move was pretty clearly unconstitutional and predicted that a potential legal challenge would succeed. When I was up at CNN on Friday and we ended up the segment that was going to run on Saturday ended up being preempted by this with the president banning folks from the White House. But when I was up there, you know, they were thinking maybe this is going to happen. Maybe it's not. Maybe it's real. Maybe it's not. We'll see what the president is. You know, he goes according to how the wind blows. Well, it turns out that it's very, very real. He took press passes when they came up there. We'll see what happens. But clearly unconstitutional, clearly in violation of the First Amendment. We'll see what happens.
1: Yeah, we'll see. I'm sure this is something that's going to get, you know, challenged in court because it is unconstitutional, even though, as you pointed out, they see it as just a suggestion. But no, like, you cannot bar media. But we're going to see. I mean, we know they want to set a narrative for the information that comes out of the White House. So who's surprised by this?
0: They absolutely do. But they can't set a narrative for this. Story number three, a U.S. Immigration and Customs Enforcement officer, otherwise known as ICE, shot and wounded a man Sunday afternoon in Austin, Texas, local authorities said, and anti-ICE protesters quickly gathered at the scene. The unidentified man was in serious but stable condition at a hospital after being shot once in the torso on the capital city's north side, Austin officials said at a news conference. The Department of Homeland Security, which oversees ICE, did not participate in the news conference and didn't respond to repeated requests for details. City police officers were not involved in the operation or the shooting, which occurred after a traffic stop, according to Austin Police Chief Lisa Davis. And so we'll see how that affects what's going on with the Senate race in Texas. But you know, folks are up in arms. Folks are extremely angry. We will see what happens as a result of this. But there's a Senate race in Austin. And right now, the Democrat polling better than the Republican. And this is not going to help as we get information about this man who was shot by ICE, reportedly in the back. We will see how this goes. In the meantime, we want to hear from you. Give us a call, 215-634-8065. That is the number you can call to get in. I am Solomon Jones. This is WURD Radio. We'll be right back.

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1: Yes, we still have a lot to get together. We developed a delay that was quite extensive. You're still going to want to consider whatever works best for you coming in from the suburbs rather than using I-76 east of the Blue Route to approaching Belmont Avenue. The lanes are open. Traffic in both directions wadded up while response effort was made at the eastbound accident scene now off to the shoulder, but causing the hefty delay you're sitting in as you head toward town. Westbound city to just past Gladwin's about a 10-minute ride. Lisa Fairfax, Total Traffic.
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2: Good Monday, everybody. Here is your current weather forecast for the Philadelphia area. Looks like we'll be in a bit of a cooling trend for these waning days of summer. Looks like just a little bit cooler for today. Partial sun through increasing clouds, high 72. Cloudy skies overnight with showers likely, the low 58. And then tomorrow, cloudy, breezy, and quite cool. More showers likely, and our high only 65. Wednesday, it looks like mostly cloudy. Slight chance of more showers, high again, 65. Once again for today, increasing clouds and 72. I'm Randy Chepigan with your Philadelphia weather.
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0: Good morning. 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And I want to welcome you back to Wake Up With Word. We're, of course, taking your calls at 215-634-8065. That is 215-634-8065. That, of course, is the number you can call to get in on the conversation right here at WURD Radio and let us know your comments on this morning's show. So we're talking about a number of things, including the president claiming he's building a triumphal arch. And again, you just biting off the French, man. They have what's called the Arc de Triomphe. And they built that, I believe, in commemoration of victory in World War II. And I'll check that. But I know that this whole triumphal arch thing, you just biting, man. That ain't even your idea. Then you go talk about it's a military thing because you know that, you know, if you say it's military, then 9 times out of 10, Congress is going to back it because they back anything military, which is why we spend so much money on the military. But nah, man, nah. Gas is like $4.50 a gallon. Diesel is at an all-time high. Diesel, of course, is what's used to deliver stuff. It's what trucks use. It's what trains use. And so, you know, that's where our stuff is delivered using diesel, and it's at an all-time high. And so what that means is that prices are going up on everything because diesel is at an all-time high. And you're trying to kick it like diesel is at an all-time high because of the war in Ukraine. Nope. Diesel was not at, they've been fighting for like 3-4 years. You know what I mean? So that's a lie. Diesel is at an all-time high because oil is at an all-time high, and it's because of you and the attack on Iran. And so with elections coming up, man, I just think that we have to be vigilant. We have to be aware, and we have to know that if people are allowed to vote in a free and fair election, this president's party is going to be trounced because he's done a very poor job. You know, forget all the racism and the crazy statements and the social media and all of that. At the end of the day, people vote with their pocketbooks. You know, stuff is not affordable now. And it's because of these policies, these stupid tariffs, a war that you didn't have to start. And now you're trying to negotiate for stuff that you had before the war was even in place. And so it is a mess. Triumph over what? Triumphal arch. Okay, triumph over what? Like, what are you, over common sense? Like, what are you talking about? It's crazy stuff, man. So we want to hear from you. Give us a call, 215-634-8065. That is 215-634-8065. That, of course, is the number you can call to get in on the conversation right here at WURD Radio and let us know your comments on this morning show, 215-634-8065. That, of course, is the number you can call to get in on the conversation right here at WURD Radio. Now, Fahim, being from Texas, this shooting happens in Austin. I believe it's the capital of Texas. Is that right?
1: Yes, that's correct.
0: Okay, so this shooting happens in Austin, Texas. You know, what are you hearing, man? Are you hearing anything from your home state?
1: I haven't heard any details as of yet. It's interesting that it's in Austin. You know, Austin is also known as a college town, so I'm interested to see, you know, the age of this individual. That's where the University of Texas is, so it's a very heavily populated, like, college, you know, area. I'm so curious, because all of these issues happen with traffic stops, and I'm just very interested in, like, what are their policies? Like, how are they conducting these traffic stops? Like, what guidelines, what criteria are they using to pull people over? Like, are you scanning plates and something pops up that alerts you? Or are you just looking for people driving who are Mexican? Like, I don't understand how these traffic stops are working.
0: I think it's the latter. Because remember, the Supreme Court did give them permission to basically racially profile people. And that's why I say that the Constitution really is under attack, because that's unconstitutional. Not only is it unconstitutional, it's ineffective, because when you racially profile people, the vast majority of the time you don't find what you're looking for. And so it is a mess. And, you know, with another shooting, I wonder how the Senate candidate down there is feeling. Tallarico, who is the Democrat who is polling better than the Republican, who has a long history of racist comments and just does not seem like a good candidate in a general election. But, you know, it's Texas. So the question is, do they care about you know, those racist comments and that long history of that Republican candidate doing that? And does it help Tallarico, you know, as this election comes? But I think the more important thing is, you know, how is the person who was shot? You know, is he going to make it? And do we as the American people care about that? I want to know what you think, man. Give me a call. 215-634-8065 is the number you can call to get in. Jacob from Omni's on line one. Go ahead.
2: Hey, peace be unto you, Solomon Fahim Word family. Solomon, that Eagles game, man, what you think?
0: The only thing that matters is that Jalen Hurts performed when he was needed, man. In those last 2 minutes when he was needed, he performed well. And I thought he did well throughout the whole game, man. But I think that our line, we got some issues with the line.
2: Yeah, yeah. And I'm glad that he took it down there because they was getting ready to jump all over him, you know.
0: Oh, yeah.
2: You remember last week, Solomon, I said I had bit all my fingernails off, right, because of that game. Solomon, yeah. I ain't got no fingers today, man. Nah, but hey, look, did the Cowboys win? Because I was watching that game for a while, and then I got distracted. They won.
0: Yeah,
2: the last time I looked, they were leading, right?
0: Yeah, they won.
2: Cowboys won. Okay. Well, yeah. Look, I'm gonna tell you like this, Solomon. My mail-in ballot came today, and I'm going on down there, and I'm gonna be voting today. And that way it'll free my time up to get other people to the polls, right? King Trump is still naked, and you better not tell him that he's naked. You know, he still got his brown shirt gang round shooting people. And the young guy, he was delivering like Uber Eats or something, you know. He was DoorDash type thing, and they shot him. Don't look like he, in other words, look like he'll survive, because they showed where when they opened the door, you know, he was just telling them, hey, man, I'm shot, you know. So they don't care about shooting people. No respect, like you said, for the Constitution. The First Amendment. I mean, look at this. Why don't they do the Second Amendment like that? You go messing with the Second Amendment, the right to bear arms, they go crazy. The first one, they don't say nothing. What you think about that, Solomon?
0: I think that would be an interesting experiment if they said, okay, you don't have a Second Amendment anymore. You turn in your guns. See what happened. Thank you for your call this morning on WURD. Sister Murray's online too. Go ahead.
3: Hey, good morning, Solomon and Word family. Fahim, thanks for taking my call. Solomon, I hope you and Fahim had a little bit of fun down there at the CBC. Sounds like you guys are doing a really good job.
0: Thank you.
3: Solomon, let me tell you something. You got to fight Trump with spitfire. Fire with fire. You know, Epstein ain't never going nowhere. He can turn upside down. But I tell you one thing. Some of these women out here better get a DNA and request one from Trump, because he could be their baby dad. He could be the daddy of these women out here and these boys out here. All that time he spent in Epstein's place with all those little young girls running around there, I know he got some babies out here. We need to find out how many babies he got running around here that look like Trump. That's an ugly sight, but I want to know. Have a good day, Solomon.
0: Thank you for your call this morning on WURD Radio. Of course, there is no concrete evidence that Donald Trump did anything. His name is in those things, though, you know, thousands of times. And so we'd love to see the rest of the Epstein files. We're going to go to break. On the other side, we're going to continue to show. I am Solomon Jones. This is WURD Radio. We'll be right back.

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0: Thanks, Solomon. And if you're calling outside of Philadelphia, dial 1-866-361-0900. First-time caller? Great. 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

0: 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And I want to welcome you back to Wake Up With Word. And of course, the big news, Fahim, last minute a victory, a game-winning drive from Jalen Hurts. How'd you feel watching that?
1: I mean, I had the Eagles winning, so it didn't, like, catch me off by surprise that y'all won the game. There was some slight hope when I saw, you know, how close it was, and when the Titans got that lead late in the game, I was like, uh-oh, you know, this might be a pleasant surprise, because I had it being a close game. I knew it was going to be close, only because of the fact the Eagles' offensive line was struggling. The offense as a whole hasn't really been showing itself to be, like, you know, a high-powered offense. Tennessee, defensively, they're pretty, you know, they're pretty good. Offensively is a struggle, but I had it being a close game anyway, with the Eagles, you know, squeezing out the victory, which is what ended up happening. But I didn't think it was going to be like that last minute of a squeeze out, like literally 2 seconds left in the game. But you know, I wasn't surprised. That's just what y'all end up doing, you know.
0: Yeah. We win by any means necessary, which brings me to Veronica from Philly. Good morning, Veronica. Good morning, Veronica.
2: Solomon, I just need you to lift your spirit just a little. I know you're tired. You've been working all weekend and all of this, but do you know what we did yesterday? I don't care about a win is a win is a win. Do you know that we are playing, the Eagles are in, like, we're playing right now, so I just need you to be a little bit more excited. You might be a little bit tired, everything going on in Washington and this and any of it. But it's football season, and we got to have some fun in life. We got to have some joy in life. And this is going to give us joy. I don't care about the first hand, second hand, last hand. We won that game. Boy, everybody in my block, we was out with horns and this and that and the other. I ain't rested all night because just the fact that it's the season for football. And I gave Fahim a little, you know, like, they did all right, you know, Dallas, but that's our team. And I just want, with the world going on, with everything, we just need some sort of excitement. We just need something to hold on to. And I just want to apologize for not coming to the affair on Saturday. I had a really bad accident. My car is totaled, but guess what? I live. The passenger live. The people in the streets live. And it was a terrible, terrible day. But God is good. He's awesome. He's going to see us through all of this. One way or the other, we'll stay here or we'll go to heaven. I love you. Pick that spirit up today and get it on. Have a good day.
1: You're muted, huh? Simon, you're on mute.
0: What I was saying is that I'm going to play this season like Jalen Hurts, man. I ain't going to be too up. I ain't going to be too down. I'm going to keep the main thing the main thing.
1: Yeah.
0: You know what I mean?
1: I didn't like that little shot where she said, like, the Cowboys, they did all right. We beat Washington by, like, 20-something points. The same team that y'all beat, what, y'all beat them by, like, 4 points? You know, barely. Yeah. We beat them by, like, 20-something points. But we just did
0: At what point was Jaden Daniels out of the game?
1: Second half.
0: Okay. But whole second half.
1: But we were beating them in the first half.
0: Right. But I'm just saying, we had to play their real quarterback the whole game. You know what I'm saying? Hey, man, I ain't going to be too up. I ain't going to be too down. I'm keep the main thing the main thing. And we'll see how it goes. But right now, Philadelphia Eagles 2-0. And it looks like we are getting better and better with that offense, man. It's a brand new offense, brand new offensive coordinator, bound to be.

0: And now we got to go.
1: You know, you thought y'all was going to beat the Giants.
0: Now we got to go to Brazil and play the Ravens.
1: Hey, everybody got to go to Brazil. We already had our Brazil trip. You know what I mean? Everybody got to go. It ain't like prejudice against y'all. Y'all got to go just like everybody else. So, I mean, we'll see. I am optimistic. I love how Jalen is looking right now, man. Despite the fact that you got two positions that they had to switch out on the line, I'm excited about it. Now, here's the other thing that's going on, and we have not talked about this, but there is now DNA evidence that Thomas Jefferson has black descendants come from his having sexual relations with Sally Hemings, who was enslaved by Thomas Jefferson. So the DNA evidence is out, and the people who are descended from that pairing have been identified. And so he got some black descendants. And, you know, we knew this, but, you know, folks, and they still, you got some folks still like, oh, well, the DNA isn't enough. Well, it's enough for everything else. There's enough to lock people up, ain't it? It's enough to send people out of here. It's enough to deny people their inheritance. And so it's enough to establish that Thomas Jefferson indeed did have sexual relations with someone he enslaved, Sally Hemings, and that he has black descendants. How you feel about that, Faheem?
0: I mean, like you said, who's surprised? So that just
1: right.
0: means, that just means we got dibs on the house then. You know?
1: I'm about to what they call Monticello? Like,
0: hey, right.
1: Yeah. You know? It's a nice name. How, you know, let's see how that room look up there. You know what I'm saying? You know, so we'll see what happens, man. But, you know, that story, of course, is an evolving story and one that, you know, people have mixed feelings about it. One person who is descended from Sally Hemings and Thomas Jefferson, according to the DNA, is a TV news anchor named Shannon Lanier. He says he has complex feelings about it. And this is his quote. He was a brilliant man who preached equality, but he didn't practice it. He owned people. And now I'm here because of it. And so, you know, you can keep on talking about, you know, these guys, they didn't chop down a cherry tree and they never told a lie and they were this and they were that. You could even try to pry it off the walls with a crowbar like you did down 6th and Market. But DNA does not lie at the molecular level. You know, you are someone who, you know, enslaved people and apparently raped them as well. 215-634-8065 is the number you can call to get in. Brother Hurt is online, too. Go ahead, Brother Hurt.
2: What's up, man? The great news today.
1: What's going on?
2: Cowboys got it, man. What's going on? The Cowboys, what's going on? Dallas, baby.
1: Is that what it is? Okay.
2: Hey, man, there were some good games on yesterday and last night. And Chicago quarterback probably be out. So y'all probably going to get that W. And the Redskins quarterback going to be out, man. Nobody hit him. It just happened, you know, it just happened like they just tripped, you know.
1: Yeah, it was ugly. I hated to see it.
2: Man,
1: he just fell. He just fell, and you just knew, oh, man, this is bad.
2: In that bone, man. The Redskins always mess a quarterback up, I can tell you that. You know what I mean? Listen, man, enjoy your day. Enjoy your win. That was a good win for the Eagles. Hurts is a beast. I ain't gonna say it on him. You know, he is a beast. But the Cowboys gonna get you on Thanksgiving, so you have a good meal, but you have a sorry day. Because the Cowboys gonna get you on Thanksgiving.
1: Hey, man, we'll see. We'll see. We'll see what happens. You know, Brother Hurt, it's not too late, bro. It's not too late to come home. You from Philly.
2: I ain't coming home, man. I ain't coming home.
1: Faheem got an excuse, man. You don't.
2: Dallas, man. Lay Dallas. Lay man.
1: Lord have mercy. 215-634-8065 is the number you can call to get in on the conversation right here at WURD Radio. Let us know your comments on this morning show. You can, of course, also weigh in on Facebook at Forward. At FORWURD, that is FORWURD. You got a number of people who are weighing in on Facebook, and we certainly appreciate that. They can, of course,

continue to do that. Kevin Powell said, I'm sure George Washington probably has some black descendants from some of his slaves too. And so, yeah, could be that could in fact be the case. Tell you what we're going to do. There was a conference this weekend, man. They were talking about justice. And we are going to talk with one of the organizers of that conference, Elder Edward Woods III. He's the chairperson of the Conscience and Justice Council. He joins us on the other side of the break. I'm Solomon Jones. This is WURD Radio. Yeah. We'll be right back.

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1: Please be extra patient in that delay that just kind of seems to be an accordion-style ride as you stop down and go and stop down and go. I'm heading westbound, this is, on the Pennsylvania Turnpike 276 between Willow Grove and Fort Washington out toward the Blue Route. I thought 476 we had some sort of police activity, perhaps on the rampway. I can't yet see that area while my producer has control of the camera. But we're doing better than we were. And we're also in much better shape on either side of the Schuylkill Expressway after the accident was cleared eastbound just before Belmont. Lisa Fairfax, Total Traffic.
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2: Here's your latest extended weather forecast for the Philadelphia area. A little bit cooler today. Partial sunshine through increasing clouds, the high 72. Cloudy overnight with showers likely, a low of 58. And then tomorrow, cloudy, breezy, and quite cool. More showers likely, high only 65. For Wednesday, our first full day of autumn, mostly cloudy. Slight chance of more showers, the high again 65. Mostly cloudy again for Thursday, high another 65. And then partial sun for Friday, but continued cool. A slight chance of showers and a high of 66. Long range, the weekend looks partly sunny both days, highs in the upper 60s. Once again for today, increasing clouds with a high of 72. I'm Randy Chepigan with your Philadelphia weather.
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5: We were having one of those intellectual arguments about the Congressional Black Caucus. It got me very frustrated, and it was really off in many ways of my dissertation topic because I looked at women, foreign affairs, foreign relations. My dissertation is on Hillary Clinton and Madeleine Albright, but it was about leadership. And so it kind of gave me this format for how to look at the Congressional Black Caucus. And so I got mad enough and I was like, you know what? I'm going to research to prove you Negroes wrong. It's one of these things where we debate. It's kind of like we do Obama. He was the worst of times. He was the best of times, right? Like, right. It's the same right. thing we do, I think, often about a lot of our Black institutions. Once we get away from people who have founded it and have lived through its evolution, mm-hmm. can remind us when. So once those 13 were dead, this is now a living organism that comes out of their birth that many people have never met the founders mm-hmm. of this and understand how it even mm-hmm. started. It requires that telling, and that required me to write a book about what this means and what this means for us as a legislative powerhouse and how that came to be right when the first Black man was becoming president, which resulted in Shelby v. Holder, right? Which resulted in, right, rolling back all of these rights because it was an alarm to the system. Negroes have breached the gate.
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8: 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Absolutely. But don't confuse convenient with correct. 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Open the original website and make sure it actually says what the AI claims it says. Then check a second reliable source. 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

0: 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This is Solomon Jones on 900 AM, 96.1 FM, WURD. And I want to welcome you back to Wake Up with Word. And joining us now is our guest, Elder Edward Woods III. He's chairperson of the Conscience and Justice Council. Good morning, sir. How are you?
1: Good morning. How are you, my brother?
0: I'm doing well. So you guys had a conference this weekend. What was the focus of it?
1: You know, the Conscience and Justice Council is a group of public affairs, religious liberty, who are interested in making sure we have the biblical interpretation of conscience and justice. So when it speaks to religious freedom, religious liberty, we're talking about the ability to worship or not to worship according to the dictates of your conscience. It's not an eligibility test for LGBTQ, COVID-19, or anything, or capital punishment. It's simply when we say religious liberty, the ability to worship or not to worship according to the dictates of your conscience. And so we were very excited to come to the City of Brotherly Love behind the 250th anniversary of the Declaration of Independence to talk about religious freedom, but also to talk about democracy, and whether it's fractured, fragile, or firm.
0: So what is the state of democracy in your view right now in America?
1: We believe it's all three. It's fractured, as we see what's happening with our voting rights, as we see what's happening with DEI and issues of higher education access, and we see what's happening with Medicaid and Medicare, and when we see what's happening with our environment, we definitely believe it's fractured. But it's also fragile because it seems like rights are constantly being taken away. And the only thing that is firm is the actual document, even though it wasn't applicable in terms of being inclusive of everyone. That's the ideal that we are seeking for. But the Constitution in and of itself is firm, but unfortunately it's not equally applied to everyone.
0: So what solutions did you guys talk about in terms of dealing with the part that's fractured and fragile?
1: The solution is actually voting. We have to vote in record numbers. When you think what's happening with voter suppression, when you see what's happening with redistricting, when you see what's happening with the ever-changing laws to stop minorities in particular from voting, we have to vote in record numbers at each and every election. I mean, that's the only way you defeat the voter suppression, is constantly voting in record numbers. No, we can't vote in record numbers when we have a President Obama, and then not vote when we don't have a President Obama on the ticket. And that doesn't mean national elections. That means local elections, regional elections, statewide elections. And that's what we got to vote with record numbers, ballot proposals, up and down the ballot without excuse or regret.
0: So in terms of, where we are right now, I was interested in what you talked about in terms of your definition of religious liberty. And do you feel like that definition, just the ability to practice your religion however you want to, do you feel like that message of religious liberty has been hijacked?
1: Oh, without question. Without question. Because it's always been about worship. You know, we serve a God of worship. Joshua 24:15, choose ye this day whom ye will serve. It's a choice. And it's always been about worship. But it's been corrupted for political gain and self-interest at the expense of the gospel of Jesus Christ. And that's totally unfortunate that it's been bastardized in the way that it has. And so we seek to restore the true intent because it's biblically inspired as it relates to worship.
0: Mm-hmm. Now, what about other religions? I mean, are they, under your definition of religious liberty, allowed to practice their religion how they want to?
1: Oh, absolutely. Absolutely. Mm-hmm. You can change how you want to do it. You may not want to worship at all. So you may not even want to be associated with the faith community. And that's all. Mm-hmm. That's your choice. And we respect that. But we also want you to respect our right to make our choice. So that relates to anyone, not just other religions, but also those who choose not to accept any religion at all. Mm-hmm. And what I like to share with people, you know, people get so caught up in organized religion and so caught up with church hurt. But that should never be at the expense of your relationship with God or your faith leader, what may have you. And so as a Seventh-day Adventist, I really want to be clear that there is church hurt, and we know there's church hurt, but you never give up your relationship with God at the expense of church hurt.
0: So in terms of what religious liberty has come to mean in America, you said it's been hijacked and been used for political gain. So what definition of religious liberty do you mean in terms of the one that's been used for political gain?
1: Christian nationalism in particular. Christian nationalism is not a theology. It's an ideology that has unfortunately has inserted DEI, has inserted its own corrupt definition of religious liberty, and has become a political weapon, and it has nothing to do with the gospel of Jesus Christ. Christian nationalism is a threat. It's a problem to the body of believers. It needs to be seen separately as an ideology or a partisanship type situation, but it should never be seen as something that is supportive of the true intent of religious liberty as it relates to worship. And I just see Christian nationalism as one of the biggest threats threatening America. And we had the Reverend Dr. Robert Schenck, who is the author of Confessions of a Former Christian Nationalist, who gave an outstanding presentation on our Thursday night of the convention, talking about the dangers, talking about what they did, how they were trying to get Supreme Court justices interviewed and approved that was based upon their ideology, and how they were trying to reshape America to make it a quote-unquote a Christian nation, when it was never a Christian nation to begin with in the first place, because it had exclusionary practices. I mean, we took land away from Native Americans. We were engaged in slavery. And so, I mean, he just had a phenomenal presentation that was outstanding on Thursday that really spoke to the Christian nationalism. We've also had Kevin Burton, who talked about apocalyptic abolitionism, who was very good. We had a presentation on Adventism in the American Republic that was good by Dr. Douglas Morgan. We had Dr. Nicholas Miller that did the Religious Liberty Commission report. And then we had our Adventist pioneers. Many people don't know, but Adventist pioneers were very active in the Underground Railroad, very active and the abolitionist movement. When we were found during the Civil War era, we were protesting and actively protesting. And one of the things that I was, you know, it was warming to hear Bishop Frank Madison Reed III of the AME Church shared, you know, if you Adventists stick with your protest message, stick to your history, we could move the world. So that was one of the biggest challenges, by having someone outside looking in who was participating in the conference that challenged us to stick to our roots, stick to the message, and we could change the world. So that was very inspiring for us.
0: Yeah, absolutely. So we are, of course, talking with Elder Edward Woods III. He's the chairperson of the Conscience and Justice Council. They had a conference this weekend, and I'm interested in how you see this thing moving forward. How do you see what should happen moving forward across the Christian community and communities of faith in terms of our pursuit of religious liberty?
1: I think we have to be more inclusive and accepting of others. You know, everybody has a different story. Everybody has a different relationship. So I don't think we should be excluding. We should find ways to include. I think there's stories out there where people have experienced some church drama or experiences some challenges of exclusionary practices, you know, at the expense of the gospel of Jesus Christ. We have to speak out against it, warn people against it, and then tell them how to solve it. One of it is not just voting, but it's also getting involved in your faith-based community and holding it accountable. You know, there's justice issues outside of the church, but there's also justice issues inside of the church. And when we are quiet and let these things fester, you know, we're contributing to the challenges of religious freedom, but also the challenges of democracy and injustice that we see in some of our faith-based communities. And one of the things I'm happy about, just so you know, we came to Philadelphia, but appreciate this time, but we also invest in Philly businesses. We like to make contributions. And so we're really happy to work with Black Forward Shop and Zags Branding Solutions and RBJ Limousine Service to invest in the community so that our messages could be carried out and we could leave something here. Really enjoyed the opportunity going to New Covenant Church and Why Prosper. Why Prosper is a phenomenal ministry of recovery for people coming out of prison, mainly women, but some men. And I mean, we really enjoyed being at Why Not Prosper. It was phenomenal. And we're really grateful to Pastor William Nick Taliaferro, who used to run the Human Resource Commission under former Mayor John Street. We really appreciated his leadership and efforts. And we actually got a chance to see Mayor Street, which was also phenomenal as well.
0: All right. That's Elder Edward Woods III from the Conscience and Justice Council on their conference that they held here in Philadelphia this weekend. I want to thank you for joining us this morning on WURD.
1: Thank you, my brother. God bless you.
0: God bless you, too. So 215-634-8065. That, of course, the number you can call to get in on the conversation right here at WURD Radio. That's 215-634-8065. That, of course, the number you can call to get in on the conversation right here at WURD Radio and let us know your comments on this morning's show. So we're talking about a number of things, including our top three stories, which are, of course, story number one, Ed Sheeran said at his concert Saturday that the October 7th attacks on Israel were horrific, but that what is happening to civilians in Gaza is catastrophic and unjustifiable and disproportionate. A lot of people online really not trying to hear it. Story number two, the White House faced mounting accusations Saturday that it had violated the First Amendment after barring journalists from MS Now, CNN, and Politico from its grounds and confiscating their press passes. And of course, story number three, a U.S. Immigration and Customs Enforcement officer shot and wounded a man Sunday afternoon in Austin, Texas. Local authorities said, and anti-ICE protesters quickly gathered at the scene. So we want to hear from you. You can certainly give us a call at 215-634-8065. That is 215-634-8065. That, of course, is the number you can call to get in on the conversation right here at WURD Radio. Let us know your comments on this morning's show. Let's go to Walter Davis. He's on line one. Go ahead.
2: Good morning to you, Solomon Jones.
0: Same to you.
2: And Fahim the Dream and WURD. I'd like the caller said earlier, thank God for sports and all the mess that's going on, the White House, the Rich House, everybody's house and all. We have the Philadelphia Eagles and the incoming Philadelphia 76ers, and the Phillies are trying to do something to bring some stability in this entire thing, you know? I think the other part, too, especially with the Eagles, everybody forgot Dallas Goedert didn't play that game also.
0: No.
2: Dallas Goedert, yeah. You know. Saquon Barkley, you know, we had a backup. We had to go with the tank, and the tank got in the touchdown. And this is sport, you know. Unfortunately, the Chicago Bears quarterback is out for a while, this is sport, but it's something. I'm off today, so I'm going to try to check on demand. You were on CNN Saturday, correct?
0: We got preempted, man. We went up there. I went all the way up to New York from D.C., taped the segment with Abby Phillip and Alyssa Farah Griffin and a couple other people, and we got preempted. Once Trump said that CNN can't come to the White House, that was their coverage all day Saturday, so we got preempted.
2: That's crazy, yeah.
0: Yeah,
2: that's
0: man.
2: Crazy. Freedom of speech, freedom of the press, what a mess. But thank God, as I said earlier, for sport and for Solomon Jones and the WURD family. Enjoy.
0: Thank you so much. Appreciate your call this morning on WURD. We're going to go to break on the other side. We are going to continue the show. I am Solomon Jones. This is WURD Radio. We'll be right back.

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1: A little bit surprised we didn't really have any struggles for anybody using I-95 in the city. We had a glitch or two downtown after someone broke down in a lane, I think, but nothing more than that. And delays are minimal. This is Yom Kippur, so the public school children have today off. And, of course, I'm hoping teachers also and the administrators who serve them also do. So we have a slightly adjusted rush hour delay-wise. We've got a jam up, of course, at 10 minutes west on the turnpike Willow Grove to Fort Washington. Bad news is we just found out an accident leaves you one lane west on the Commodore Barry Bridge out of New Jersey. Lisa Fairfax, Total Traffic.
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0: Morning, this is Solomon Jones on 900 AM, 96.1 FM, WURD. I want to welcome you back to Wake Up with Word. And we are, of course, taking your calls at 215-634-8065. That, of course, is the number you can call to get in on the conversation right here at WURD Radio. We are talking about a number of things, man, including our top three stories, which are story number one. Ed Sheeran said at his concert Saturday that the October 7th attacks on Israel were horrific, but that what's happening to civilians in Gaza is catastrophic and unjustifiable and disproportionate. He made the comments during the opening of his concert right here in Philly at Lincoln Financial Field. It's the first stop since Macklemore was controversially removed from that tour over his pro-Palestinian advocacy. And so how's it being received, Fahim? Are people, you know, like, you know what, Ed Sheeran, thank you so much for saying something now?
1: No, I feel like most people are kind of like side-eyeing him, only because what took you so long? I mean, you sat back and watched Macklemore get criticized and punished for like a week before you're like, you know what, I just can't hold this in anymore. You could have... Ben came out and said something.
0: Yeah. I think he was trying to have it both ways. You know, he is a person who knows Macklemore, and so I'm sure knew how Macklemore felt about this whole thing. It's no way in the world that you have a video playing behind Macklemore as Macklemore is speaking, and you, Ed Sheeran, as the headliner, don't know anything about it. So you knew what Macklemore was going to do. You had to know, right? And I think he was trying to have it both ways. He was trying to have Macklemore say it and really be like, well, I didn't say it, he said it. You know what I mean? And even though he sympathized with what Macklemore was saying, he didn't want to be the one to say it. And so I think he was trying to have it both ways. And unfortunately, when Robert Kraft stepped in and said, well, you can't say that at my stadium, you know, and tried to pressure other people to do the same, and Macklemore was kicked off the tour, then it blew back on Ed Sheeran. But it's no way in the world that Macklemore was saying all that and Ed Sheeran didn't know.
1: Yeah. Macklemore, like when it first happened, Macklemore said that he's been making these statements. It was just, you know, smaller stages. So that's why he said, like, why is it an issue now? Is it because I happen to be, you know, in stadiums now? Because he's been making these comments.
0: Yeah. And again, he had video playing behind him. And so that means that production was involved, which means that this wasn't something that was off the cuff. You understand? This wasn't something that he just said in the moment. This was something that the producers of the tour had to know about because they had to produce the video, right? To run behind him while he's saying this stuff. And I'm sure Ed Sheeran had to know because, again, your name is on the tour. It's your tour. So you got to know what's going to happen. This wasn't just something that, you know, Macklemore just came out of nowhere and just said this. It wasn't. No. They knew what he was going to say on the tour. Not only what he said before, but because you had production and video playing behind him, they had to know, Fahim.
1: Oh yeah, they definitely did, and I think it's like you said, they knew he was going to say it, but they weren't expecting the blowback because again, what he said, it was not controversial. Like he didn't say anything out of bounds. He didn't overstep anything. It was a very just general, we need to come together as a people type of speech. Like it wasn't anything that should have made anybody upset. So that's probably why they were okay with it. And then, you know, to your point, once the blowback came and it's like, oh, wait a minute, you know, we made the wrong people mad. That's when they're like, oh, OK, I guess we got to, you know, take them off the tour and everything.
0: Yeah. One of the deep things about the whole thing for me was that when folks were trying to explain why they were angry about what Macklemore said, one of the things they said was that by saying free Palestine, you're saying destroy Israel. Maybe that's the way y'all see it. But I think that for a regular person who hears that, that's not what he's saying.
1: Yeah.
0: And so I feel like you're really mad about something that he didn't actually say. That's what it feels like to me. And so, you know, I just think that at some point, man, people need to begin to talk to one another and not past one another. People have to speak to the point that someone is actually making rather than the point that you want it to mean. You know what I mean? Like, that's, you know, if that's the way you feel and you feel like he's saying something totally different than what he actually said, I feel like that's your issue. You need to deal with that. But to try to make it into something that it's not and then have this whole blowback over it, I think it's wrong. I got to be honest. I think it's wrong. I want to hear from you, man. Give me a call. 215-634-8065 is the number you can call to get in on the conversation right here at WURD Radio and let us know where you are on these various things we are talking about on this morning's show. 215-634-8065 is the number you can call to get in on the conversation right here at WURD Radio. You know, if you think that it's right to blow up hospitals and claim it was an accident, if you think it's right to kill school children and claim, oh, we didn't mean to do that, if you think it's right to kill journalists because they're reporting on what you're doing, then that sounds like a you problem to me. Like, that's not, you know, the people who are calling it out are doing the right thing. They're calling for justice. They're calling for peace. And a deep thing, the other deep thing about the whole McLemore incident is that he didn't just speak about what was happening in Gaza. He talked about what was happening in Sudan. He talked about what was happening in Ukraine. He talked about what was happening around the world. He said, look, man, we just need peace. What's wrong with that? I don't know, man. You give me a call, let me know. 215-634-8065 is the number you can call to get in on the conversation right here at WURD Radio and let us know your comments on this morning show. 215-634-8065. That, of course, the number you can call to get in on the conversation right here at WURD Radio and let us know your comments on this morning's show. So we're talking about that. And of course, also talking about story number two, the White House facing mounting accusations that it violated the First Amendment after barring journalists from MS Now, CNN, and Politico from its grounds and confiscating their press passes. We don't like what you're saying. We don't like how you're reporting on what's happening at the White House. And so you can't come in here anymore. Yeah, the First Amendment is clear. And the press is the only occupation that's specifically referred to in the Constitution. Right. Congress shall make no law abridging the freedom of the press. Right. So we have taken that to mean that the press is free beyond the laws that Congress makes. Right. There is no law abridging the freedom of the press or freedom of speech or freedom of religion in this country. That's the First Amendment. And so to say y'all can't come, only the people I like can cover what I'm doing when you work for the people. You live in the people's house. I know you tore down half of it, but that ain't your house. So I want to know how y'all feel about it, man, because I'm like, this dude is crazy. And you know, you have people who are in his camp who will excuse anything that he does, who will really try to speak around and speak in technicalities, right, to try to parse the language of the First Amendment. That's what happened when I was up at CNN on Friday. You know, the guy who was on the other side of it was like, well, that's not really what the First Amendment said. No, the First Amendment, we have taken it to mean that there is free speech in this country, that the press can operate freely in this country, that you can practice your religion freely in this country. That's what we have taken the First Amendment to mean, just like we've taken the Second Amendment to mean that individuals have the freedom to keep and bear arms, even though the Second Amendment actually says that there is a right to have a militia which can keep and bear arms, right? Doesn't really talk about the individual, but we have taken it to mean that. And so don't try to use technicalities and all that. You know what free speech means. It means free speech. You know what freedom of the press means. It means freedom of the press. You know, but they'll try to argue technicalities in order to try to buttress and support anything that this dude says. And it's crazy because he'll say whatever crazy thing and then they got to scramble to try to make it make sense. That's what's happening right now, man. I want to hear from you. Gail from the Northeast is on line one. Go ahead, Gail.
2: Good morning. I'm Ms. Fahim and we're family. I just want to say it's amazing how everybody on point, and this is for Ishii, and he said the 7th of October, but they never count the 5th and the 6th and those days leading up to it, what Israel was doing. And now that they've come out and said, well, Netanyahu was warned, but he said he wanted it to go on. So he wanted that to happen because he knew his position was being challenged and the people were in the streets. So you let things go on and you look like the victor. You look like the savior. And now here we are. They actually did what they said they wanted to do. When you kill little babies and you break and hospitals and doctors, and when you pinpoint families and kill everybody in a household, sick and demented. But here we are. And really, the United States' hands are not less covered with blood. They're more covered because we keep giving them money. They don't need their money like us. Like they say, they get universal health care. We don't. They get free tuition. We don't. But yet we have all this money that we're giving. And when it comes to Ed Sheehan and his really piss-poor propaganda speech, it was terrible. Because you're sitting up there and saying, you know, I'm not in politics. Yes, you are. Because literally, you allowed Macklemore to be pushed off your concert stage, and you came to them, and you had the money. You didn't even have to do that. You make a stand. But you know what? It's always black folks that have been telling them this has been going on, but nobody has been listening. And that they're always censoring us, and we can only get so much out. But now, the realization, and I just want to see how many people are starting to wake up, because now, when we have been always doing progressiveness and progressive things, you look at who's trying to steal the progressive movement, and you wonder, do you understand? It has to be us all working together in unison, because it'll keep going until they are successful at overturning everything. So we have to understand that we have to all work together and get this stuff out of here permanently, because we should not have been able to put that man back in office and let him overturn, because he is almost 70% done what they said in Project 2025. Have a blessed day.
0: Yeah, you too. I want to thank you for your call this morning on WURD Radio. We're going to switch gears on the other side of the break. We got to talk about that stunning Eagles victory and other things across the sports world. We're going to talk with OJ Spivey. He, of course, an award-winning sports writer for the Philadelphia Tribune. I'm Solomon Jones. This is WURD Radio. We'll be right back.

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0: 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We appreciate your call.
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0: Thanks, Solomon. And if you're calling outside of Philadelphia, dial 1-866-361-0900. 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
1: 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And I want to welcome you back to Wake Up With Word. And joining us now, OJ Spivey. He's an award-winning sports writer for the Philadelphia Tribune. OJ, good morning.
2: Good morning, Solomon. I hope everybody took their blood pressure medicine after yesterday.
1: And these guys trying to kill us, man. They try to kill us all, man. It is crazy. But the Eagles beat the Titans when Jalen Hurts led a game-winning drive despite turning the ball over twice. What matters more, the interceptions or the drive?
2: Well, it's the drive because it resulted into the victory. But if you do go back to the interceptions, I mean, you know, that made the game a lot closer than it needed to be. Well, the first one, you know, it was really a poor decision by Hurts. He was trying to force it into Devontae Smith. He was covered, and then the safety came over and read it. But the second one, that wasn't so much his fault. He did have a wide open Devontae Smith. It's just that the defender, you know, kind of altered the pass and kind of hit his body, hit his arm, and that caused it to be overthrown, especially if you look at the replay. But, you know, you can't turn over the ball, but it also goes to show you how resilient and how tough and stone cold Jalen Hurts is. He does not let anything affect him. He does not get rattled whatsoever. You know, you look at his demeanor, you can't tell whether they're winning or losing. And they really needed that because they had some injuries. Of course, you see the switch on the offensive line. Also, you saw the injury to Dallas Goedert and also Saquon Barkley. So, yeah. I mean, he was kind of working with half of an offense. And still found a way to get it done at the end. So that lets you know how great of a player Jalen Hurts is. And, you know, that was an MVP caliber performance, really the first two games, if we're being honest.
1: Yeah, absolutely. Which brings me to the main problem in the offensive line. So Landon Dickerson goes out, and you have to change two positions. I didn't realize Cam Jurgens had played the other guard position before when he was playing guard. Left guard was a new position for him. And you got Drew Kendall in a second-year player playing center. What'd you think about the line yesterday?
2: Yeah, I thought that was a little shaky when they first announced what, you know, the switch was going to be. And it wasn't out of the ordinary, as you said, because Cam Jurgens, he did play some guard, especially during Jason Kelce's last year and NFL. And Drew Kendall, he does have experience at center and also at guard. But I'm never really a fan of switching two positions and say, okay, well, you have one injury, you just try to plug another guy in at that position. And we saw yesterday that Jurgens, I mean, he was getting mauled every other play. He did not have a good game at left guard. And I understand that was his first game to do so, but you know, it was risky, as we saw. I thought Kendall played well for the most part, but Cam Jurgens, man, I mean, that was really a poor performance, and it wasn't much different than what we saw with Landon Dickerson last week. And from all we know, Cam Jurgens is healthy, so it's going to be interesting. You know, if they keep that lineup, if they keep that next week at Chicago, we'll see. But they got to play better on that offensive line. And that might have been part of the reason why, you know, Barkley got stinged up that first play of the game. And
1: they ran through that line.
2: Right. You overcompensate and all those things. Yeah. You know, I got to check the Goddard injury, go back, look at the film, see how he got dinged up. So that might have been a part of it. But they got to figure out this offensive line, man, because they can't afford any more injuries.
1: Well, I mean, when you bring up Cam Jurgens, that is a question because – remember, both him and Landon Dickerson were dealing with injuries last year. Both of them went out of the country, I think, to get treatment, right?
2: Right. They went down to South America, Colombia, I believe. Right. And they, you know, got some stem treatment and supposedly healthy. But Dickerson did get hurt during training camp. It was unrelated to, you know, the procedures that they got done. I mean, it's a little scary. And you know, some people I know, they had a little guy, Lampkin, who can play guard, and he made the team. Some people want to see him. I mean, he's a little on the small side, but they certainly got to figure this out. They do got one extra day because at the Bears is Monday night, so we'll see what they do.
1: Yeah, we will. It's going to be interesting. So the NFL getting in the swing of things in these first couple of weeks. What teams are standing out so far?
2: Well, I'm really impressed with how the Chiefs are coming back. You saw them Monday night. I mean, last night against the Colts, they outlasted them. But what's scary to me with the Chiefs, first of all, you do have Patrick Mahomes. He looks back totally healthy. But when they acquired the Super Bowl MVP, Kenneth Walker from the Seattle Seahawks, and what the Chiefs have been missing these last couple of years is a great running game. And Walker has really paid dividends for them. In the first 2 weeks, and that's something to you know kind of look at going on. And also on the other side, the Minnesota Vikings, they're playing with Carson Wentz because you know their quarterback was that Kyler Murray. He got hurt, and it's been Wentz the last couple of weeks. He pulled it out last week, and then Minnesota they have a really good defense with Brian Flores as the defensive coordinator, and they were able to beat the Bears yesterday. I mean, Caleb Williams, he got injured, and that's something to monitor for Eagles fans as he, you know,

0: 3, going at 0-2. They did a good job, but, you know, we'll see what happens. And, you know, as great as Dak is, and I think he broke a team record yesterday, I mean, he's a great regular season quarterback. He just has to show it in the playoffs. So, I mean, a lot of, but how we talk about the Phillies, show us in January.
1: Yeah, yeah. So, Faheem, I am going to give you a chance to respond. Talk about the Cowboys. And you know, I mean, we got to give Dak his flowers, man. We appreciate that. But what do you think, man? You think this is the year for the playoff performance?
2: I need to see the defense come together first. The offense looks great. But, you know, as we know, the old saying, defense wins championships. So it's going to be hard for me to be, but so confident in them until I see that defense come together against some real teams. You know, it's, you know, we play – you know, Washington. That's not the hardest offensive team to stop. But you know, we're about to get into the meat of our schedule. So if our defense can hold, you know, teams like the Ravens and the Rams and San Francisco, if we can hold those level teams to like 20 points and under, then we can start talking about postseason.
1: Yeah.
0: And you got the Eagles guy, Christian Parker. You know, the former defensive backs coach. So he's trying to get that defense together. It's still early though. We'll see.
1: Yeah, we will see. But speaking of San Francisco, man, they ain't playing no games.
0: Well, yeah, that's another surprise, Solomon. That's a good point.
1: Yeah.
0: Purdy, he's playing very well at quarterback. And right now, they're healthy. So that's something to monitor. The 49ers, they have a tendency to get a lot of injuries as the season goes on. But McCaffrey's playing well. Kittle, they got Debo Samuel back. And they're also playing good defense. So. San Francisco was another team. They're undefeated. So,
1: Yeah. And so, speaking of the playoffs, man, and not performing, let's talk about the Phillies. Because October's coming, and that means playoff baseball. Phillies coming off a big win over the Mets, but they've had some trouble with their pitchers. What's going on?
0: Well, Solomon, at this point, they're kind of backdooring into the playoffs. Their magic number is 3. But if the season ended today, they'd be the 3rd wild card, which means they wouldn't even play Chicago. I mean, they would have to go to Atlanta and play their arch rival in a best of 3 in Georgia. And then we talk about their starting pitching. Well, we got a little bit of good news. Philly said yesterday that Lizardo should be ready for the playoffs. We'll see. But, you know, as bad as the bullpen has been, the concern for me is the starting pitching is starting to wane a little bit. You know, they're not as reliable as, you know, they once were. And I think, you know, maybe they're just tired. And it's probably a lot of pressure because if you're, you know, trying to overcompensate for the bullpen and then you know your lineup isn't scoring runs like we should. I mean, they got a 7-9 run yesterday beating up on the Mets to split that series. But, I mean, they scored only 3 runs in 3 straight games. And you're not going to win in the playoffs doing that. But, yeah, I'm a little concerned with the starting pitching. I mean, Sanchez looks like, you know, he may have the tired arm because batters are getting around on him. You know, Wheeler looks okay. But without Lizardo and, you know, Andrew Painter didn't look good this weekend. It seems like Aaron Nola is their best pitcher right now. And
1: I know
0: Phillies fans don't necessarily want to rely on him. But he's been their best pitcher for the last month or two.
1: Wow. Well, you know, if he's going to get it together, now is the time. Aaron Nola, of course, for many years was the Phillies ace. Zach Wheeler kind of took that role over for a bit. But, you know, who are they going to depend on in the play? If all goes to plan, who are the pitchers they're going to depend on in the playoffs?
0: Well, as of today, I would the 3-game series, I would start Wheeler. Then probably go with Sanchez and then go with Nola. But I wouldn't be surprised with Mattingly. I wouldn't be surprised if he kind of moves Nola up and gives Sanchez a game 3, depending on how the series goes. Because, you know, when it's a best of 3, you know, if you lose the first 2 games, you're out. So
1: that's right.
0: It got to be all hands on deck. So I would certainly start with Wheeler, see if you can get that win and go from there.
1: All right. Well, we will see what happens. OJ, what you writing about this week?
0: Well, the Sixers, they will have their press conference next Monday. LeBron will be in town. It's going to be

0: quite a surface layer, but we're going to try to preview what this team is going to look like, what the atmosphere is going to look like in Philadelphia, because I know it's going to be fun. And, you know, fans, you know, trying to get their coins ready because them tickets are out the wazoo.
1: Lord have mercy. I just heard from the sales guy that we deal with at Man Up PHL when we take kids to those games. He's smiling ear to ear, man, because, you know, Lord have mercy. Yeah, we might have to do a fundraiser just for that, but we're going to take some kids.
0: Got to pass the hat.
1: Oh, my goodness. It's going to be crazy. OJ Spivey from the Philadelphia Tribune, thanks so much for joining us this morning on WURD.
0: Thank you, Solomon.
1: All right, we're going to go to break on the other side. We're going to continue the show. I am Solomon Jones. This is WURD Radio. We'll be right back.

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1: All right, traffic on the outskirts of town didn't do too badly today. Our worst ride lately has been westbound on the Schuylkill Expressway for about 15 minutes, there to south. You know, there's road work that has us down to one lane either way along the University Avenue Bridge between the Children's Hospital area and the Schuylkill Expressway. So you got to plan for delays in that area. And we've got the day off, so a great many of us may be heading out with the kids to go check out some of the cultural events in the city. Yeah, we're busy up and down the Schuylkill Expressway and along the Vine Expressway. Lisa Fairfax, Total Traffic.
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2: Good Monday, everybody. Here is your current weather forecast for the Philadelphia area. Looks like we'll be in a bit of a cooling trend for these waning days of summer. Looks like just a little bit cooler for today. Partial sun through increasing clouds, high 72. Cloudy skies overnight with showers likely, the low 58. And then tomorrow, cloudy, breezy, and quite cool. More showers likely, and our high only 65. Wednesday, it looks like mostly cloudy. Slight chance of more showers, high again, 65. Once again for today, increasing clouds and 72. I'm Randy Chepikin with your Philadelphia weather.
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3: We need more men like Macklemore because he was willing to lose his position for the principal. He was willing to trade the check for the challenge. 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We need more Macklemores, not just in music, but in life, not just on stages, but in Congress, not on the internet, but here at the CBC. We need more Macklemores, men and women who will stand up for what's right, even when it costs them something, even when it sets them back, even when it doesn't bring them joy. We need more Macklemores, people who stand for justice, not only for themselves, but for others. Because when I listen to the people who want to shut him down, when I watch them try to justify their hatred and oppression, it only makes Macklemore seem larger. It only makes his views seem that much clearer. It only lets us know that he was right.
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0: 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Dr. Tim Golden is traveling this morning and won't be able to join us, and so we will reschedule him for tomorrow, but in the meantime, we got to take your calls, 215-634-8065. So there's a couple of things going on. Now, we talked about our top three stories, you know, the president with this arch and, of course, Ed Sheeran claiming that, you know, he is, you know, aghast about the injustice in Gaza. And, of course, the ICE agent shooting someone again in Texas, in the capital city of Texas, Austin. But there's another story out this morning about Sally Hemings, which, of course, Black people have known this history forever. Sally Hemings was enslaved by Thomas Jefferson, and he had multiple children by Sally Hemings. And of course, she did not have the ability to say no because she was enslaved. And so in my view, that is rape. And so Thomas Jefferson, multiple children by Sally Hemings. And now the DNA evidence is in, and there is DNA proof at the molecular level that the descendants of Sally Hemings and Thomas Jefferson are very much with us right now. And so a number of them have spoken out. Some of them are feel vindicated by this news. Others feel conflicted because, again, Thomas Jefferson enslaved Sally Hemings and then had sex with her multiple times and had children with her out of that those encounters. And so I want to know how y'all feel about that. Give me a call. 215-634-8065 is the number you can call to get in. And, you know, history's messy, man. You know what I mean? History is messy. It's not linear. It's not a straight line. Sometimes it's a loop-de-loop. Sometimes it goes around in circles. Sometimes it's a zigzag. Sometimes it's up and it's down. History's messy, you know, because people are messy. And so you have, you know, some descendants of Sally Hemings and Thomas Jefferson now vindicated by the fact that the DNA proves that they are the descendants of Thomas Jefferson and Sally Hemings. And so you've got some on the white side of the family who aren't happy about it. You've got some on the Black side of the family who feel vindicated by it, but you've got others who feel conflicted. I mean, you know, this history, Faheem, absolutely messy.
1: Yeah, you know, there's a lot of ugly moments when you go back through history. And
0: that's right.
1: You know, when you find out that, you know, your ancestors were a part of that ugly history, you know, sometimes, you know, I guess it comes with some shame or embarrassment, and it's hard to, you know, face the truth. And I think that's why we see what we see happening when it comes to history and museums and you know, things happening in schools. We see people trying to erase certain parts of history that they don't want to be reminded about.
0: Yeah. So, you know, I think that it is very interesting to watch all of it. It's interesting to see how people respond to it. And, you know, I mean, the truth is the truth. And so to see people trying to deny truth that has been confirmed at the molecular level, right, is priceless to me, because y'all just will lie about anything. Yeah, y'all don't care what the proof is. Y'all go lie and lie and lie to try to support how you feel about what actually happened. And, you know, I mean, it is what it is. And so the sooner we can actually acknowledge history, I think the sooner we can learn from history. So I want to know what y'all think about that. Also, we got our question for the culture. What do we got today, Faheem?
1: All right. What's one phrase or saying that only Black people seem to understand?
0: Uh-oh. 215-634-8065. That, of course, the number you can call to get in on the conversation right here at WURD Radio. Again, our question for the culture. What's one phrase or saying that only Black people seem to understand. Give me a call. Let me know. 215-634-8065. That, of course, the number you can call to get in. And also, do you have a comment on the whole Sally Hemings, Thomas Jefferson affair? I'd love to know what you guys have to say about that. Give me a call. Let me know. 215-634-8065. That, of course, the number you can call to get in. Number of people weighing in. Joanne Kemp said, didn't both the black and white members related to Jefferson and Hemings get together for some kind of reunion some years ago? Yeah, some of them. And some of them, they were like, I'm not getting involved in that. I'm not acknowledging the Hemings side of the family. I'm going to refuse to acknowledge that reality. And so some people just didn't want to do it. And so that's why this whole DNA thing is so important. I mean, we've been to it. You know what I mean? This is not, anything that black people haven't known forever since it happened. But there are some other folks who have tried their level best to deny it. And I think some of them are going to continue to try to deny it, even though you got DNA proof. Now, mind you, Fahim, they use DNA to put people in jail. They use DNA to take away people's freedom. They use DNA to make people pay child support. They use DNA for all kinds of stuff, but we got DNA on this. And they like, oh, no, you can't use it for that. That's not true. I mean, it takes me out, man. It's deep, ain't it?
1: It really is, because to your point, there's, prisons are over flooding right now because of DNA.
0: Yep. 215-634-8065 is the number you can call to get in. Let's go to Tim from Springfield. He's on line one. Go ahead, Tim.
2: Hey, Solomon. Thank you for taking my call. You and Fahim.
0: You're welcome.
2: Hope you're having a good day.
0: I am.
2: What I think they should do is they should have huge posters outside Monticello, which is Jefferson's home, listing all the descendants of Thomas Jefferson. And I do agree with you. It is rape. They had no chance to say no because they were slaves. And if Trump wants to make a big deal, we should research his DNA. I'm sure what we find in the history of him. So that's my thoughts on it.
0: Thank you, Tim. I appreciate you calling this morning on WURD Radio, 215-634-8065. That, of course, the number you can call to get in on the conversation right here at WURD Radio, 215-634-8065. That, of course, is the number you can call to get in. Now, people have different points of views on this. Tanya Thorpe says Sally was enslaved by Jefferson, but she really was his woman. That's Tanya's opinion. You've got Keith Harris, who's weighing in. He's talking about MSNBC, CNN, and Politico. They have, of course, already filed suit, according to Keith. We'll have to look that up, against the White House for taking away their press credentials because they don't like the way that they cover the White House. You've got Kevin Powell saying the reason why Jalen Hurts threw those two interceptions was because his offensive line doesn't give him enough time to throw. That might be true on the second one, but not on the first one. The first one, that was all him. He tried to force the ball in and it got intercepted. The second one, I think he was getting hit while he was throwing that ball. And so that is, on the O-line as well. You got some other folks who are weighing in as well. You can too, 215-634-8065. That, of course, the number you can call to get in. What's one phrase or saying that only black people seem to understand? It's an interesting question. What's one phrase in your view, Fahim?
1: Mine's, it's not necessarily a phrase, but it's the way we say something. Because I got reminded of this from something I saw on Instagram, but it's whenever we say something twice, like it expands on the seriousness of the situation. So like saying like, oh, it's hot outside. Like when we say something twice, it's like, we're really making a point. Like this is serious. It ain't a joke.
0: The first time we say it, it's an adjective.
1: Right.
0: It's hot.
1: Right.
0: Well, how hot is it? It's hot.
1: Right.
0: The second time it's a noun.
1: Right. Or like, he mad.
0: Yeah. And the first mad is like a substitute for very, right?
1: Exactly.
0: So it's Right, it's an adjective. The first time we say it, it's an adjective. The second time, it's a noun. You know, he mad. No, he mad. Yeah, that's interesting. 215-634-8065. That is the number you can call. Sarah Lomax said, does the head nod count? That's true.
1: Yeah.
0: That's true. That's something only black folks understand. And here's the thing, right? I've been in places. Now, you tell me if you've experienced this. Because if I'm in a place, right, and we're the only black people in there, me and you are approaching each other, walking from opposite sides of the room, and we're the only black people in there, I need a head nod, man.
1: Yep.
0: I need a head nod. We all know what that means. I'm acknowledging you, brother. I see you. Look, we're the only ones in here. Something go down. The head nod is absolutely a phrase or saying that only black people seem to understand. And you know what? You know what I hate? When I'm someplace and it's only me and you, we're the only black people in there. It's only me and somebody else. And they try to act like they don't want to get a head nod.
1: Right.
0: See, then I'm mad now because I'm like, all right, something go down. You on your own.
1: Yeah. I saw some. I forgot who it was, but I want to say it was Key and Peele. It had to be. But they did a skit like that, and it was basically jealousy because they didn't say anything to each other, and when like the white folks left, they went up to each other like, "Listen, I'm supposed to be the black guy here," you know.
0: Like, I saw that one. Yeah. I saw that one. They had like a singing group.
1: Yeah.
0: Where they were singing with the white guys. Yeah, that was funny. That was funny, man. I remember being in Lancaster, and Lancaster is an interesting place. Of course, that's where the whole measles outbreak is happening now because you got a lot of unvaccinated people out there, right? So we go out there to go to this smorgasbord out there. Really good food, right? So I've been there one time where I went in the bathroom and it was the board next to me with a Confederate flag tattooed on his shoulder. You know what I'm saying? I went back, I ate my food. You know what I'm saying? You can be a Confederate all you want. Something go down, it's going down. It is what it is, right? But that's the kind of stuff. Unvaccinated, Confederates, you know, Trump voters, right? That's and Amish. So that's Lancaster. So we out there one time and we go to the grocery store next to the smorgasbord place. So we're in the grocery store because Levita like to go to grocery stores wherever we go, right? So we go in the grocery store and this black dude is like approaching me, right? So I give him the head nod. He looks me off. He looked the other way. I'm like, all right, so they do something to you. That's on you. Do not forsake the head nod.
1: No.
0: I am absolutely with Sarah on that. The head nod absolutely counts.
1: Yes. That's part of like the black card access. You would get your black card taken away if you don't acknowledge the head nod.
0: Yeah, you got to do the head nod. 215-634-8065. That, of course, the number you can call to get in on the conversation right here at WURD Radio. And let us know your comments on this morning show. What is one phrase or saying that only black people seem to understand? You know, I think one phrase is this. He can come to the cookout.
1: Yeah. Yeah.
0: You know what I mean?
1: Because it's symbolic. Because other folks, they're like an actual, like they think it's an actual cookout we're talking about.
0: Right. No, it's not an actual cookout. What it's saying is that we accept you into the culture. That's what that phrase means. You know what I mean? It's not an actual cookout that's good. No, you ain't getting no ribs today.
1: Right.
0: But what we're saying is that, you know, you are accepted into the culture. You are cool enough that you are accepted.
1: Yeah.
0: You know?
1: Yeah, that's a very confusing phrase to other cultures. If you tell somebody, you know what, you invited to the cookout, they're gonna be like, what do I bring? What do you want me to what time to start?
0: Right. No, there's no actual cookout. You're invited though. You know, if there were to be a cookout, you would get an invite based on your level of cool. You know what I mean? Your level of cultural competency, you know. I think sometimes you got to give folk complicated language for them to understand something that black folk just intrinsically understand, a simple phrase like that. What's your phrase? Give me a call. Let me know. 215-634-8065. You got Cheryl Bartlett saying, you can't make this up. Hilarious. Yeah, I appreciate that. You got some other folks who are weighing in. Oh, yeah, Joanne Kemp. Joanne Kemp said the Montgomery Riverfront Brawl, all-time favorite. The hat fire.
1: Oh, the hat signal. The black bat signal. There you go.
0: He threw up that hat. Everybody knew. Brothers came swimming. Right. Swimming, running down the ramp, running across the... I mean, everybody, man. Aunties was in it. Young Bucks was in it. Aquaman, the boy that swam across the river, he was in it. I mean, everybody came. He threw up that hat. It was on. It was so hilarious.
1: Those guys should have known. Once black folks started coming out the ocean, they should have known just to run. Because that's not a common sight. You know, you ain't just gonna see black folks coming up out the water. You
0: know? I know. I mean, just crazy, crazy stuff, man. We're going to go to break. On the other side, we're going to continue the show. I am Solomon Jones. This is WURD Radio. We'll be right back.

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2: A Converse ad released this week caused immediate social media backlash, with commenters saying the advertisement had a distinct resemblance to a Ku Klux Klan member's infamous white pointed hood and the dangling feet of a lynching victim. The photo, which has been taken down, was initially posted on the shoe company's Instagram account. Converse apologized on Friday, saying this should not have happened and we will do better.
3: Ed Sheeran revealed that he had drastically altered his stage performance for his Philadelphia concert, and it was all because he was worried fans might pelt him mid-show. At one point in the performance, he told the crowd that he initially was going to perform on the B stage. Explaining why he took the B stage out, he added, "I was afraid of what might happen if I stood in the middle, and I will admit that."
2: Ryan Clark is blasting ESPN for allegedly trying to embarrass him when they let him go. Everybody that got laid off got told on Tuesday. Only one person got told on Monday on set, Clark told the host. Me, he added. Only one person was let go on air. Only one person's firing or layoff was leaked to a far-right conservative sports site, me. So when all those things line up, it lets you know that everything is not on the up and up. And that is what's trending right here on WURD Radio. So I think Ryan Clark has a point, especially because it was leaked. Now, normally in radio, the way that this thing happens is this. You told at the end of your shift. And the reason that they do that is so that you can't say nothing crazy on the air. They don't tell you that right beforehand normally. You're not told normally beforehand so that you can't say nothing crazy on the air. I'm assuming it's the same in television. I've never worked in television on a permanent basis, so I don't know. But I know in radio, normally if you're an on-air personality, they don't tell you before your shift because you might get on the air and say something crazy if it's live. So right. They don't let you do it.
3: Right, exactly. That's the way I've always known it as well.
2: Yeah.
3: Even in non-media jobs, typically a person is fired at the end of their shift. You know,
2: right.
3: So the whole thing was just odd, and you know, he's speaking to the embarrassment of it and how things don't look right because Ryan Clark, you know, those who don't watch sports news, he is somebody who always spoke on, you know, pro-black matters. He was never shy to criticize, you know, the Trump administration. And, you know, he angered a lot of people with that. So he's saying that, like, you gave them what they wanted by the way you let me go. Like, you pulled them off, you know, mid-show. You leaked that he was being fired to his point to far right. I'm assuming he's talking about Fox. You know, you leaked it to them to allow them to report it first. You know, so yeah. it almost like they were able to send a message through his firing. Like, see, this is what happens when you mess with us. We'll end your career.
2: Yeah. And it didn't end his career. You know, one of the things that is so encouraging about what we're seeing and the way that media is moving is that, you know, people are now really creating their own platforms. Don Lemon creating his own platform. Ryan Clark creating his own platform. Cam Newton seeking to create his own platform. And so, you know, these companies can't really hold people back in the way that they used to because people have so many other ways to reach the public with their message. You know, they don't need to be on a network in order to do that. So excited for Ryan Clark because he's got what? His show is now going to be on Netflix, correct?
3: Yeah, The Pivot is now on Netflix. And he has, it's like a spinoff of The Pivot. I think it's called like The Pivot Sports or something. I have to look up to get the exact name. But I mean, it is a true, like, studio produced show. Like, they got the crane cam and everything. Like, it mm-hmm. when you watch it, it looks like ESPN. Like, he's basically, you know, sending them a message like, I don't need y'all. I'm highly capable of doing this on my own.
2: Yeah, absolutely. And love to see it, man. So, you know, Ryan Clark, you know, good for you. Keep doing your thing. Brings me to Ed Sheeran. So Ed Sheeran, he knows, and once the internet gets a hold of you, man, and decides that you're the bad guy, it's hard to kind of overcome that. And he knew he might get on that stage and they might start throwing stuff at him. Like, it was that bad.
3: Yeah.
2: And he's right.
3: Yeah. A lot of modern concerts now, you see, like, it's kind of a thing that a lot of artists are doing. So they have, like, you know, the main stage in the front, and then there's usually, like, a smaller stage just, like, out in the crowd so they can get closer to the people. That's that B stage he was talking about. And he was just like, this is Philadelphia. So how about I keep a little bit of distance between me and the people?
2: Yeah.
3: Just stay my butt on the main stage. So, you know, so he took out that B stage for this first show since everything's happened.
2: Yeah, and you know, he's probably right.
3: Yeah.
2: He's probably right. You know what I mean? Philly, man. One thing that Donald Trump said that kind of gave me a chuckle, he said, bad things happen in Philadelphia. Well, it's not like he lied.
3: Yeah, but I was saying, I guess everything ain't a lie that he says. But, I mean.
2: Oh, my goodness. 215-634-8065. That, of course, the number you can call to get in on the conversation. And we'll see. I mean, Ed Sheeran, popular enough that, you know, there are going to be those who are going to love his music regardless. Talented artist. And, you know, I think that there will be those who are going to rock with him regardless. But I think for some people, I think this whole thing with Macklemore, turn him off permanently.
3: Yeah, I mean, to your point, he has the advantage of the fact that he's a music artist, because one thing about music is the product can separate from the person. You know, people, you know, if he comes out with a hot song, you know, people can just subconsciously kind of forget that it's Ed Sheeran and just enjoy the song. You know, like we see that all the time. Unlike, you know, for example, like a politician, like it's you. You know what I'm saying? So if you do something bad, that's just you, like you're in trouble. But, you know, when you're a music artist or an actor or something like that, people can kind of remove themselves from reality and just enjoy the art of the person. Mm-hmm. So he'll probably still be, in the long term, still be okay as long as he continues to make good music. But I'm sure there definitely is, like, a portion of his fan base that has been turned off by him.
2: You know, in the age of social media, man, I think about, like, Drake. Mm. So Drake gets into this battle with another rapper. He loses badly, right? And Drake's career really has never been the same.
3: But he definitely,
2: you know what I mean?
3: He definitely took a hit, but I think that was strategic, because now he's kind of rebounded and he's back, not to the, I won't say the same level of popularity he was prior, but he's definitely still back. He came out with a hot album and that kind of, you know, won him back over with fans, and I think he's touring now. But because of the fact he took such a bad loss, he stepped back for a minute. Like, he was kind of out of the scene for a good year. And I think it was probably a combination of, one, just not being a lot of demand for him at the time, and two, whether it was him or his team, you know, people probably telling him, like, hey, maybe you need to chill until this blows over a little bit. People kind of forget about it and then come back out.
2: The part that was weird for me was that he sued.
3: Yeah, that made it look pretty bad.
2: Come on, man. I was out. I was out on Drake after that. You know what I mean? Not that I was ever really in, right? You know, I liked, what's the song called, In My Feelings? I think that's what it's called, right? I like that. But, like, that whole, I'm suing over a rap battle? Dog, you lost a rap battle, man. Take the L. Be a man. Like, what are you?
3: Yeah, greater MCs than you have lost rap battles.
2: Right! Yeah. Like, come on, man. You lost. I mean, it is what it is. It's all right. You win some, you lose some. You still, you know, one of the top artists, just, you know, all right, I lost that one. All right, you got that. You know what I mean? Good one. You know, keep it moving. You suing? Come on, man. Come on, man. That, I was out on Drake after that. So, but maybe that's because I came up in hip-hop culture. I remember when hip-hop was created. Yeah. And, like, to see somebody actually filing a lawsuit for losing a rap battle, outrageous. Outrageous. Yeah. You know what I mean?
3: I mean, he is Canadian. So, I mean, he might not have been used to how mean, you know, Kendrick was. You know, they don't really do mean up there. It's probably like, that was very mean to say.
2: Right. Right.
3: Get a lawyer.
2: Like, come on, man. What? Yeah. So Which brings me to Converse. Of course, Converse, one of my favorite brands. Until now, Converse ad released this week caused immediate social media backlash, with commenters saying the ad had a distinct resemblance to a Ku Klux Klan member's infamous white pointed hood and the dangling feet of a lynching victim. So this was an ad that just didn't run in America, though, did it?
3: That part I'm not sure about. I don't believe it did. Or mm-hmm. maybe, I mean, they put it on the Instagram page, so that's seen everywhere. You know, it's on Instagram. Mm-hmm. As far as like, if it was like in any type of billboards or anything like that, that I'm not sure about. But yeah, eventually these companies are going to learn to put some black people on your marketing team.
2: I know.
3: Eventually. So somebody can raise a red flag like, hey, this doesn't look right. Because if you haven't seen the picture, so...
2: I'm looking at it now.
3: Right. So the picture is, it's a woman in a white dress holding a pair of shoes is the picture. But the way they lit it, the lighting of it, the framing of it, it's like they highlight the white of her dress. And it is like the lighting is like triangle shaped. And then the way she's holding the shoes, and then it's dark. It looks like it's just feet hanging. Like it's just very weird, very symbolic. And they immediately took that down once, you know, all this blowback happened. But I'm just like, you know, for a corporation as big as a company like Converse, I'm just like, ads have to go past so many people before it's released. How does something like that just pass all of these checks and balances?
2: Right.
3: And now you look bad to the people who pretty much made you who you are. Converse is successful because of black people. We made that brand popular with the Chuck Taylors and the NBA and hip hop. Like, come on now.
2: Here's the problem. So it looks like the ad is the star of Converse, which is the light is the star of Converse. It's on the dress, but it definitely... The top part of the star looks like a Klansman, looks like the white hood of a Klansman. Then you got the woman holding the shoes and her feet. It looks like somebody hanging from a tree. It's just stupid. But not only do you need black people, because guess what? All skin folk ain't kin folk. You know what I mean? You need black people who have the power to say something and who are unafraid to use that power to say something.
3: Yeah.
2: Because if anybody, I don't care if it was the secretary, saw it and was like, man, that looked a little bit like a Klan hood. Somebody should have said something. But a lot of times you got black people in place who don't want to say anything because they feel like that might be a threat to them and don't have the power to really influence what's going to happen. So it could have been somebody black in the room, and they sat there and didn't say anything.
3: Yeah.
2: See, that ain't me. If I'm in the room, it is what it is. Y'all kick me out the room or whatever, man. I'm going to say something.
3: Yeah, I definitely think it's a combination of, you know, you got black people who might be in the room but don't have the power to say anything, or they don't say anything out of fear of their job. Like, listen, I'm making good money. This is a comfortable job. You know, I'm just trying to keep my head down and get my paycheck, which, I mean, listen, do what you do. But in my opinion, that makes you no better than the people we talk about every day in Congress. Exactly. In the sense that, you know, they're allowing stuff to happen that they know is going to destroy the country. But hey, I like this job.
2: Yep, you're going to sit there and say nothing, man. We got to do better. We're going to go to break. On the other side, we're going to continue the show. I am Solomon Jones. This is WURD Radio. We'll be right back.

0: It's a long way, 106 miles from the state capital in Harrisburg to Philadelphia. So it matters that we have a governor who's looking out for us. Governor Shapiro has made sure millions of dollars have been targeted for minority-owned businesses that serve our community. He's gotten critical financial help to our area's historically black colleges and universities at Cheney and Lincoln. And he increased funding by a historic $250 million for Philadelphia public schools. And over 175,000 Philadelphians can benefit from the state's Working Pennsylvanians tax credit to put more money in your pocket. But Josh Shapiro knows that it's more than just dollars and cents that matter. 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And Governor Shapiro was proud to sign the Crown Act, which prohibits discrimination on any hairstyle associated with anyone's race. So it may be 106 miles from Philadelphia to Harrisburg, but we have a governor who's with us every step of the way.
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0: 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And I want to welcome you back to Wake Up with Word. And we are, of course, taking your calls at 215-634-8065. Of course, that Commerce ad that came out this week. You know, I'm looking at the ad and like, y'all couldn't see that, just how strange it looked. You know what I mean? Not even, okay, there's something weird about the way this thing looks. You know, y'all don't see that? It's just weird. Like, who composed that picture to have that picture look like that? Because, you know, as a photographer, you're using lighting in different ways. You're trying to be creative. But what is it that you're trying to create? You know what I mean, Fahim?
1: Yeah, it doesn't make sense at all. Like, I don't know what they were going for. Like, the woman in the white dress, like what is that supposed to mean? Like, you could have did that exact same photo. All you had to do was just make it like a guy wearing like basketball shorts or something and keep it lit. And it looks perfectly fine. But right. I don't know, you do this weird imagery of the white dress and the shadows. Like, what? I don't understand what that has to do with sneakers.
0: At all. Just a strange composition. Like, okay, explain what you were, because that's my thing. All right, if that's not what it's supposed to be, explain what it is supposed to be. Like, what explanation do you have for that?
1: Right. And who looked at it was just like, yeah, that's the one. That's gonna sell shoes right there. Like,
0: people are crazy, man. 215-634-8065, of course, is the number you can call to get in on the conversation right here at WURD Radio and let us know your comments on this morning's show. 215-634-8065. That, of course, is the number you can call to get in on the conversation right here at WURD Radio and let us know your comments on this morning's show. So we're talking about that. And, of course, our question for the culture, what do we got, Fahim? What is it?
1: What's that one phrase or saying that only black people seem to understand?
0: There you go. Now, somebody said join. And that's a Philly black saying, and it's been co-opted to the point where it's like, it's almost corny now. You know, join came out when I was a kid. I mean, it's been out for decades. I mean, a very long time. And, of course, a join is a person, place, a thing. It's a pronoun, right? It could be anything. You know what I mean? Pass me that joint over there. You know, now, are black people the only ones who know how to use it right? I guess that's the question, Fahim. What do you think?
1: I'll say in Philly, no. I think now in Philly, it's become part of Philly culture. So you hear it being used outside of Philly, absolutely only black folks. But yeah, that word, it's been encroached upon at this point.
0: Yeah, like, yeah,
1: you know, I don't even know if we can consider it a black saying anymore. You know, I've been out in certain areas and saw, like, you know, different companies. I saw this one place called like Ice Cream John or something. Like,
0: I've seen that too, and yeah, I'm like mad about it. Like, what in the world?
1: It's over. It's over.
0: I saw a store in the mall that was called Denim John. Mm-hmm. I saw a pizza store. It was called Pizza John. And I'm like, come on, man. Y'all doing way too much, man. And you know it ain't us doing that. No. We wouldn't even do that because it's corny.
1: Yeah, it's not our businesses.
0: Come on. Let's go to the phone line. Renee from West Oak Lane is on line one. Go ahead, Renee.
2: Yeah, good Monday morning, Solomon and Fahim. I just want to say something real quick, Solomon, about this president banning CNN and other media. I think that all the media should ban them. That's a good idea. He came up with an excellent idea. Don't give him no play. Don't give him no attention. All media ban him because he's not doing nothing but spreading lies, hate, and bribing people with $5,000. You know, under Article 2, Section 4, that's illegal, and I hope, you know, Congress or whoever pursue that and put charges against him on that. So that's just my quick comment today. And everybody enjoy the rest of the day. So I just want to put that out there.
0: Thank you so much. Appreciate it. You want to get in? It's 215-634-8065. That, of course, the number you can call to get in on the conversation right here at WURD Radio. And let us know your comments on this morning's show, 215-634-8065. That, of course, is the number you can call to get in on the conversation right here at WURD Radio and let us know your comments on this morning's show. So you got a number of people, of course, weighing in on Facebook at Forward at F-O-R-W-U-R-D. Gail Robinson said macro aggressions are always out there to distract and divert our attention, but we run into micro aggressions every day. They ride our saying into the ground. Yeah, that's a good point. Kim McGrory says a phrase in the black community. Nah, man. Yup. That one. Nah, man.
1: Yeah.
0: You know, that's like five words, like crushed into one. Nah, man.
1: Yeah. And I think that came out of New York, right? I feel like that's a New York
0: We were
1: phrase.
0: Saying it in Philly. I don't know. It might have, but okay. We've been saying it in Philly since, again, since I was a kid. Nah, man.
1: That's true. Yeah. Yeah, it is. Yeah.
0: Nah, man. So, nah, mean is literally, do you know what I mean? Like, it's all of those words just crushed into one. Nah, mean? That's it. Yeah, you're right, Kim. I appreciate that one. That's good. Joanne Kim said, folks in the suburbs of Philly trying to claim John and I'm from Philly, come take some of our debt. There you go, Joanne. Pay some of these bills. I think it's

0: I remember that.
1: Did it.
2: Yep. Yeah, that joint was mad.
0: Yeah, just like Nelly, early 2000s, had a song Air Force Ones. He had a song about Air Force Ones, you know, the Nike shoe, but he didn't have any type of like contract or sponsorship with Nike or anything. It was just the fact that it was a popular shoe to wear at the time, so he made a song about it. It's just like, we gonna learn to stop like repping these brands that ain't showing us love. You know, stop mentioning them in your stuff unless you're getting paid for it.
2: Exactly. Yep. You absolutely right. So you got some other people who are weighing in as well. You got Louise Wright said, good Monday morning, everybody. All I want to say today and all day for that matter is go Birds. Let me hear you say E-A-G-L-E-S, Eagles. Go ahead, Fahim. Do that for us one time.
0: No. Nah, you know, my dyslexia kicked in. I don't think I can spell it.
2: 215-634-8065. That, of course, the number you can call to get in. Big win for the Eagles yesterday. And it's deep because after that game, they said that was Jalen Hurts' 15th, game-winning drive. I didn't know he had that many, man.
0: Yeah.
2: But again, the disrespect of Jalen Hurts, the disrespect of his just winner mentality, man, is just it's beyond me. They'll put Justin Herbert above him. Justin Herbert ain't won nothing, and then get to the end of the game and mess up the game. You know what I mean?
0: Yeah.
2: It's amazing.
0: Now, I will want to say, you know, Dak Prescott has 26 game winning drives. But, you know, I digress. With Jalen Hurts, the one thing I will give Jalen Hurts for, he keeps receipts because prior to the game, the week leading up, Simmons, the defensive end for Washington, made comments about Jalen Hurts saying, like, you know, we just want to see him be a quarterback. Basically, you know, saying like he don't throw the ball. You know, he just running around and the push this, things like that. Mm-hmm. So at the end of the game, Simmons came up to him, to congratulate him. And Hurts said, you started it. I just had to finish it.
2: Yep. He sure did. And, thank you, Jalen Hurts, for speaking for all of us. We appreciate you, bro. You know what I mean? That's why, he gave him air conditioners to my school, Northeast High School, because he know. You know what I mean? We repping him out here. So I want to thank everybody for weighing in on today's show. And I want to thank our guests, OJ Spivey and Edward Woods III. We'll talk with Dr. Tim Golden tomorrow. And I want to thank all of our callers and listeners. We could not do it without you. And now, for producer Fahim Ghori and everyone here at WURD Radio, I am your host, Solomon Jones, saying stay tuned for the Midday Break Room, and tune in tomorrow at 7 for more. Wake up with Word. Peace.

0: This is Freedom Journeys, celebrating the lives of 250 phenomenal Philadelphians. This is the story of Muhammad Isaiah Kenyatta, as told by Pennsylvania State Representative Malcolm Kenyatta.
1: My grandfather was just an incredible person, and he was born in 1944 in Chester and raised in a household where faith was very centered. And he was always very clear that his engagement in politics was about living out the tenets of his Christian faith. At the age of 14, the call of God was on his life. He was ordained at his uncle's church in South Philly and was so good at preaching. And as a guest minister at so many churches, they called him the boy on fire. He would go around and give these stem winder speeches, often invoking, you know, leaders who were very involved in the movement, invoking folks like Frederick Douglass and others whom he deeply admired. That ministry, that work, ultimately led him to Lincoln University.

0: University, where he completed a year and then could not afford it. He, like a lot of people, enlisted in the military. He was enlisted in the Air Force. And while he was in the Air Force, my grandfather got into a lot of what the great late John Lewis called good trouble. He was in Oklahoma during his training. He started leading sit-ins and other things at local diners where he was not able to eat, and actually went on to lead a protest with some of his fellow airmen about the discrimination that they were enduring in the military. But during that time, my grandfather changed his name. He had been born Donald Jackson Brooks, changed his name to Muhammad Isaiah Kenyatta to honor three people that meant so much to him. First, even though he was a Baptist preacher, my grandfather had great respect for Elijah Muhammad. His middle name was Isaiah, named after the prophet Isaiah, who was his favorite prophet. And then he changed his last name to honor Jomo Kenyatta, who would become the first elected president of Kenya. So three men who I think reflected the life that he wanted to dedicate himself to. And so my grandfather gets involved with the Mississippi Freedom Democratic Party and is an organizer on the campus of Tougaloo College. And my grandfather was one of many Black leaders who was tagged as a part of the COINTELPRO operation. But my grandfather ends up suing the FBI later in life for this COINTELPRO situation and gets some Freedom of Information Act requests. And in that, there's a letter from J. Edgar Hoover specifically signed saying, "Watch this, Muhammad Kenyatta." They fled Mississippi, left their car at the airport, and they came back to Philly. And the faith community and the interfaith work became really central to his advocacy and his ministry. That ended up being the big basis of his work: anti-crime, anti-drug, pro-operations, pro-community work.
1: You've been listening to the story of Muhammad Isaiah Kenyatta, as told by Pennsylvania State Representative Malcolm Kenyatta on Freedom Journeys, celebrating the lives of 250 phenomenal Philadelphians. This vignette was brought to you by the Philadelphia Funder Collaborative for the Semi-Quincentennial.
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0: Me Day Break Room with Tiffany Bacon.
1: And a very good morning to you. Welcome to today's edition of the Midday Break Room. Happy Monday, y'all. It's your girl, Tiffany Bacon. Thank you so much for joining me on this marvelous Monday. Man, do we have a lot to talk about. We are talking about community, culture, and current events. That's what we do here on this show. So I want to say a big hello and good morning to super producer Niall. Hey, Niall.
2: What's going on, Tiff? What's going on? How you feeling?
1: Hey, I'm all right. The question is, how are you?
2: I'm doing all right. I can't complain. I'm doing well.
1: Okay, we were both out of this space last week because there was so much going on. You guys did an amazing job down in D.C. for the Congressional Black Caucus. That was great. Live broadcast with Wake Up With Word and Evening Words. You were down there for that. So super cool. How was that experience for you?
2: It was a great experience. Just seeing different black media news outlets, other media stations, entrepreneurs, different business owners. It was just a setting where you just experience black people loving on other black people. Nobody was trying to upstage anybody. There were a lot of people that came by the word table that were very inquisitive about like who we were. And it was kind of funny because a lot of people that came by the table when I was setting up everything, like they were like, I've heard of the other DMV stations, but I never heard of Word Radio. Like, where in the DMV are you guys stationed? I'm like, well, that's the thing. We're actually stationed in Philadelphia. They're like, oh, for real? I was like, yeah. And so, I mean, it was just really cool just to, you know, further expand our reach and just let more people know about who we are. But, yeah, great experience. Met a lot of great people, a lot of great interviews for Solomon's show and for Dr. Peterson's show. So, yeah, it was a really great time. So I'm definitely really blessed to have had the opportunity to go down there. So, yeah, I hope we can do that every single year.
1: I love it. Well, you did a great job. So big shout out to the whole Word team that was able to go down there, and for those of us who were back at home base, we were keeping things moving. Big shout out to Candace, who sat in for me last week while I was here in the station. I was working. I wasn't on vacation. I was here working hard.
2: I know, that's right.
1: There were many things that needed to be taken care of while you guys were down in DC. So big thanks to Candace for sitting in this seat for me. I see our regulars are starting to pile in. Hey, y'all, good to see you. Kim is on the line already. Good morning to Jennifer and those who are getting ready to check in as the Midday Break Room is getting underway. So listen, here's what we have in store for you today. We'll get things kicked off with the clip of the day in just a moment. I want you to stick around for my awesome conversation with a young lady who is the 2026 winner of the National American Miss Preteen Pennsylvania competition. Summery Baker is a phenomenal young lady. She is an eighth grader, and boy, does she have a lot to offer this world. So I want you to check out my conversation with her. That is coming up at about 10:25. Also, we are going to speak with Andre Davis, who is a director and playwright. He has a new stage play called Man of the House, which is exploring domestic abuse from a rarely discussed perspective. That's when the man is the victim. So we'll speak with Andre a little later on in the program today. Stick around for that. We'll get more news we could use. We're going to talk about the current events as promised, because, oh my, there are many current events to discuss. We'll go back in the day to find out what happened on this date all throughout history. Today's Midday Mix is coming your way. That's going to soothe your soul and fill your spirit for sure. And we're going to have a very special Freedom Journeys conversation with Karen Warrington, one of our many 250 phenomenal Philadelphians that we are highlighting in this year. So jam-packed show, but we're going to get things kicked off with super producer Niall, who always finds a clip on the interwebs for us to discuss at the top of the show. So what is the clip of the day?
2: Yeah, so this clip is dedicated to current events. I'm sure a lot of our listeners and viewers have heard the news by now, but if you haven't, current President Donald Trump has banned multiple media outlets from the White House, which includes Politico, MS Now, and CNN. And a few days ago, former President Barack Obama gave his take on Trump doing this, and I found it kind of funny because he essentially was saying, if I were to do something like, if I was the president and I said, oh, you know what, Fox News, yeah, you can't be here, you can't be, you know, covering this stuff at the White House no more, it would be an uproar, right? But, you know, Trump doesn't. It's just like, well, I mean, they're just spreading fake news, they're just, you know, doing yada yada yada. It's always some kind of excuse. So the clip is about 1 minute long, so I'm going to roll it, and we can talk about it afterwards.
1: Cool, let's roll that clip.
3: Could not foresee some of the stuff that's going on right now. I believe there was just an announcement that the White House decided, you know what, CNN, MSN, MS Now, maybe the New York Times was included, you just can't come to the White House press briefings anymore because you're giving the current president unfavorable coverage. I'm trying to think what would have happened if I had said, you know what, Fox News, get out of here. It's unimaginable. So, but the point I'm making here is that if you have a certain cohort, let's call it 30 to 35% of the country right now, which thinks that's okay, well, what that means is we have not developed the kind of understanding of what democracy requires, and we've got to shore that back up.
1: Thank you, President Barack Obama. And yes, you were correct. If he even had a passing thought to do 1/18th of what has been done,
2: just one,
1: 1/18th. of what has been done, literal holy hell would have broken loose.
2: They burned the White House to the ground. They almost did it when he wore that tan suit.
1: Now, let's just talk about the biggest scandal, according to them, was the tan suit. If that's all you can complain about, that says a whole lot.
2: Very much so. Very much so. I mean, like you said, if President Obama did just a portion of the things Donald Trump has done in this current administration and his previous administration, there would be a complete uproar. And it's so crazy that people still to this day make different excuses for him doing these egregious things. Like, how are you going to tell, you know, various media news outlets that they can't cover news at the White House? Like, that's literally their job. And just because you don't like what they have to say, like, you know, oh, well, I mean, like, that's media. That's what being a politician is like, that's what comes with the job. Like, media is going to cover everything that you say and do, especially because you're the president. So for you to say, like, you know what? No, y'all can't be here no more. Like, that's like, that can't possibly be constitutional, right? Like, it's just, I feel like these are just like different traits of a dictator that he is showing that, okay, like, if I don't like what you have to say, I'm going to silence you, even though it's your right. This is America. We have the freedom of the press, right? We have freedom of speech, right? But it's like, but yeah, I'm the president, so if I don't like it, then you guys, it's like, but that's not a democracy, right? And that's, I mean, I know we're technically a democratic republic, but that still even goes against that agenda as well. And it's just, you know, the fact that his followers were still find some way to say, well, you know, like, no, I don't know. Like, it's just so alarming to me that it has come to what it has. And we're not even a full year yet into his, you know, administration. So, yeah, it's just very sickening, very unprofessional, very unconstitutional. And it's just a shame that people are still standing behind this man.
1: We're full year in. We almost halfway through.
2: Almost. But yeah, it's just like, it's just, being that it's not even a full calendar, like, it's just mind-boggling to me. But I mean I'm not surprised per se, but it's just very disappointing that it's like, as the months goes on, as the year goes on, things just keep dramatically getting worse and worse and worse, and we're just like, wow, it's just a different thing, a different quote-unquote scandal, if you will, every month, and it's just very disappointing.
1: The fact that some people are going along with it. Mm-hmm. Some. Definitely not all. Some are not questioning. Some can't see it. For those of us that see it, it's like, how can you not? But just like in a lot of other types of situations that may not be as serious, you can be blind, baby. You're blind to the fact. Let's talk about critical thinking here. What is critical thinking? Analysis, breaking down a complex information into smaller parts. Evaluation, assessing the situation. Looking for facts.
2: Right.
1: Looking for facts. What is a fact? I think, I believe, let me eradicate using too much. I believe that a person's own bias can easily cloud their ability to spot facts. And in this case, the people that believe in what is happening are definitely diving deep into that. The person who is perpetrating what's going on knows exactly what they're doing. They don't like the fact that the truth is discovered by people who are looking for facts and printing them, not putting somebody in a good light, all that.
2: Right.
1: If you don't think we're in a very precarious and very unsettling situation, I'm not quite sure where your thoughts sit. On a daily basis. I'm not quite sure what you're thinking about.
2: Right.
1: But it's not attached to the reality of the situation.
2: At all.
1: It is very disturbing.
2: Very much so. And I think when you get to a point where, you know, like you said before, your bias becomes much stronger than your logic, to the point where you're not able to analyze new information, because you're like, well, I grew up this way, so therefore if you grew up in a very conservative household, this is the only way life is supposed to be, there's no other way. Mm-hmm. So whatever Trump is doing, it's, you know, it's in accordance to how I grew up, so therefore I'm going to stand behind them. If you're that comfortable in your bias to where you're not able to receive new information, even if the information is very factual, it's backed up, it's not quote unquote fake news, but your mental won't be able to process it, because you're just like, no, like, this is what I believe, this is like how life is supposed to be, this is the right way, and everybody else is wrong. Like, I feel as though a lot of his followers fall under that kind of regime, to where it doesn't matter how convincing the evidence is, it doesn't matter how factual the evidence is, it doesn't matter how much it actually makes sense and can contribute to a better America, a better country for all people, not just of one specific demographic. Mm-hmm. Doesn't matter if I grew up conservative and Republican and Trump is in office, this should be what I what I want. It's just like Trump is not exempt from criticism, and a lot of people believe the opposite, and it's like you said before, it's because of like how strong their biases are, and because of that's how they were brought up, that's how that they were raised, and you can't receive new information. Mm-hmm. And when you get to that point, it becomes very detrimental, because you end up supporting somebody that is actually going against your own interests.
1: There you go. So how do we develop and strengthen our critical thinking skills? adding to what you're saying. Ask probing questions. Ask about the evidence that supports a claim. When you're hearing something, how often do you say, where did you get that?
2: Mm-hmm. Right.
1: Who told you that?
2: Can't believe everything you see and hear. Mm-hmm.
1: What assumptions are being made? What things might be missing from the information you're given? Practice active listening. Are you listening to understand other perspectives, or are you just waiting for your turn to speak because you have something that's burning inside of you to say and you want people to hear you, but you didn't hear a word that was being said to you? Take a moment to challenge your own biases. Actively look for information or viewpoints that contradict your personal beliefs and test it out. This sounds like homework, right? And a lot of times people are like, I don't have time for all that. Yeah, I know what I know and that's it.
2: Right. Absolutely.
1: You could know a lot of wrong things. It's not like we all haven't fallen into that at some point in our lives. Heck, just look at totally off subject but on subject. Think about the stories your family has told you about your family. And then you go do a little something like a DNA test. And you sign up for one of these things to tell you about your DNA history. And you find out that this one and that one ain't who you was told this one and that one was. Because there was a secret that was kept in the family. Just even on that level.
2: Right. I feel you.
1: You're not always told the actual truth about a thing for a variety of reasons. Ask question. Evaluate your sources. Where did that info come from? Was it your homeboy, your homegirl? Who told you that? Who told them that? Did they read it somewhere? Did they look at a study? Do you know where to find out information? Is it possible that the information you heard was just hearsay?
2: Gotta do your homework.
1: Where's the supporting evidence? And finally, slow down your decisions. Pause before reacting to a problem. Weigh different options and outcomes. Before going deep, diving deep into that's just what that is, take a minute, look at it, review it for a second. Because at this point, everything is critical. The information we pass is critical. And yes, we move fast. We have to find a way to move fast, get the information out there, but it does have to be accurate. And depending on how you align yourself with situations, do some more research. There's a lot of reasons why I don't talk about certain things, because I'm like, you know what? I don't know a lot about that. Let me find out some more.
2: Right.
1: Actually, this has not been part of my discussion. I don't have any background on this. Let me find out some more.
2: Exactly.
1: Let me just find out some. I'm going to hold off on my opinion. I can't formulate an opinion about something I know nothing about. I would hope that I would not formulate an opinion about something that I know nothing about. Let me learn more. And I'll get back to you.
2: That's how we got to be. Got to be disciplined. 100%.
1: We're going to talk about the discipline of these Eagles, too, in a little bit. We're going to talk about that and a whole lot more. It is about community, culture, and current events. It's the Midday Break Room here on WURD. Stick around, because right after the break, I want you to check out my awesome conversation with a young lady by the name of Summery Baker. She is the Miss American Miss Preteen Pennsylvania. 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I'm Tiffany Bacon, host of the Midday Break Room. 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
1: on WURD. And welcome back. This is the Midday Break Room here on WURD. I'm Tiffany Bacon. Thank you so much for joining me on this fantastic day. It is my pleasure to welcome my next guest to the show. She's recently been crowned the 2026 National American Miss Preteen Pennsylvania on August 15th, 2026 at the Pennsylvania Preteen Pageant held at the Hyatt Regency in New Brunswick, New Jersey. This young lady is also first runner-up in the runway competition. She competed amongst 50 regional competitors, and she ranked the highest in order to win the crown, and that was based on the strength of her personal statement, interviews with a panel of 5 judges, her formal wear, which apparently was all that, and her poise. She is joining us right now. She is an 8th grader at C.W. Henry School in Philadelphia. Joining us right now is Sumri Baker. Hello, how are you?
13: Hi, how are you?
1: I am fine. It is wonderful to see you in your beautiful dress. And of course, your crown is sparkling and lovely.
13: Thank you.
1: Yes, ma'am. Congratulations to you.
13: Thank you.
1: You're very welcome. I'd love for you to tell us what got you interested in being a part of pageants.
13: I joined pageants about 3 years ago, and I got interested when I wanted to try something out of my comfort zone. So I did this, and I am now crowned as your Miss Pennsylvania.
1: I love that. Look at you, a young lady talking about getting out of your comfort zone. There's a lot of adults that haven't learned how to do that. That's pretty spectacular. Now, your prize, you have earned quite a few things as a prize. In addition to the fabulous crown, you've also earned a $128,000 college scholarship. Now, how does that feel knowing that you already have college covered?
13: That feels really good, especially at my age, because now that I have something to look forward to in the future, especially during college, I'm very happy.
1: This is wonderful. In reading your bio and finding out a little bit more about you, it says you were really big into sports. Talk about the sports you love the most and what you participate in at school.
13: I participate in volleyball at my school, and I play on a sports team for softball and basketball. And I love basketball the most because I've always been great at it. I started when I was like 7 years old, so I'm very, very happy that I get to play now with all my friends.
1: I love that. So are there any aspirations at all to join the WNBA?
13: I don't know about that. I'm looking a little too far into the future right now.
1: Totally understand. You have plenty of time. Just thought I'd ask, see if you were interested, since, you know, Philly's going to get a team really, really soon. Let's talk a little bit about your interest in musical theater. That's something that I love personally. Talk about the school plays you've been in and what makes you so interested in theater.
13: I was in our school's Once on This Island play and Annie. I was in kindergarten. And just recently, like a couple years ago, I was in the Broadway, like where it's a mix of all the Broadway shows that's happened at in the Broadway theater.
1: Really? And what did you? Which ones did you do?
13: There were. I wasn't in all of them, but there were solos like Shrek, Ariel, The Princess and the Frog, all of the good ones.
1: I love that. So talk a little bit about why you love so many different things. Like, what is it that you love the most about sports and theater?
13: I think that it's great to find things that you like, so you might as well test all of them.
1: Wise. Very, very wise. Now, I'm also curious about the fact that you're a musician. Is that correct? So you play an instrument?
13: Yes, I play the clarinet. I've been playing since fourth grade.
1: Well, you are just multifaceted. You have so many different outlets, creative outlets. How awesome is that?
13: Yes.
1: So what inspired? I'm sorry, go ahead.
13: No, it's okay. I'm gone. I was just going to say that I love all of this and I love trying new things. So that's why I did them.
1: So how do you see this benefiting you as an adult, being interested in and trying so many different things?
13: I think that when you try different things, you have more things to look forward to in the future. So you might have all different types of things you want to do, but if you don't know what you want to do, at least you have something to look forward to when you're older.
1: I love that. I love that. So tell me a little bit about how your family, your friends, and even your teachers responded to you joining and then winning this pageant.
13: They loved to hear that I was joining a pageant, and my parents and my siblings have supported me this whole time. My sister competed with me. She was one of my best supporters because we got to do everything together. And my dad walked me on stage, and my brother walked my sister on stage.
1: I love that. So what was that conversation after you won? What was that conversation like with your sister in particular?
13: My sister, I gave her the biggest hug because we've been doing it together. She was so happy for me. My mom was supportive. My dad was supportive. We all had a great time. We went to go get pizza afterwards because it was a late night.
1: Okay, pizza is always a good prize. You know, can't be mad at pizza.
13: Yeah.
1: Ever. Can't ever be mad at pizza. So talk about what you hope to do as you get older?
13: When I get older, I'm looking towards, I want to try to be a lawyer because I love not arguing. I love to listen to people's thoughts and see what they want and how I can help with that and what they feel about it.
1: That is awesome. Is there anyone out there that inspires you to be a lawyer? Is there anyone that you look up to?
13: I can't say I do look up to someone in particular, but my uncle is a lawyer, which is very, very great to know because then he can help me in my future if I'm looking towards being a lawyer.
1: Nice. Very nice. So at your age, you're about to enter high school. How does that feel to know that you're about to go to this really big stage in life? Like, high school is a big deal.
13: It is definitely a big step. And I can't get ready, but I do want to see all the things that I can do in high school.
1: What are you most nervous about and most excited about when you think about high school?
13: So in Philadelphia, you have to apply to at least 4 schools, and I want to go to Central, and my friend's going to go to Palumbo. So I have a feeling that I'm going to have to make new friends, but they'll always be one of my best friends.
1: That's awesome. That's awesome. There are several adults who can keep their like grade school and before friends all throughout life. It doesn't always happen, but you guys might be able to make that happen. You know, just got to stay in contact.
13: Yeah.
1: I love that. So as you are preparing for this next step, this really big step, that is high school, leadership is a big deal. So what does leadership mean to you?
13: Leadership means that you can take responsibilities and you can stand in front of everyone and let them know how they can do what you can do. And it doesn't mean that you're always in control. It means that you can tell everyone and keep everyone organized so that they all feel safe and great in a good environment.
1: And who are the leaders that you look up to or think are really good leaders?
13: My mom, definitely. She is one of the biggest leaders in this house. And my dad is too, but you know, mom always handles the house.
1: I love that. I know mom is smiling and proud. Right. Yeah. Now, yes. I know your dad is too. I'm just saying, mom is like super proud. I am super sure of that. And when you think about other young ladies who are interested in possibly joining a pageant or trying out for a pageant, but maybe they're scared, maybe they're not feeling super confident, what would you say to them?
13: Don't try to take it out. Like, you need to take a big step to get somewhere big. And the pageant is some ways that you can use in the future, like interview helps, like for job interviews or maybe trying to get into a college. All these things help in the future.
1: I love this. So I'm curious, you're the winner, you've been crowned Miss Pennsylvania preteen. So what happens now? Like, do you go on tours? Like, what do you do?
13: My next big step is going to be nationals, where I compete against a bunch of states competing for the crown for NAM All-American Miss. And I do want to win, and I'm excited to meet friends and see what it's like, because this is also going to be my first time to Florida and Disneyland.
1: Oh, wow. You get to go to okay. Are you excited about going to Disney?
13: Yes.
1: It is a lot of fun. I haven't been in many, many, many years, but I think you're going to have an amazing time. I really do. I hope you do. When you think about the level of service, you know, a lot of times these positions come with a level of service where you're serving your community in one way or another. What are the ways that you hope to or are currently serving your community?
13: Right now, just recently, I went on a walk for education because, unfortunately, in Philadelphia, some high schools and some elementary schools are shutting down from, well, they either have to combine or they're getting shut down because not enough students are going or there's not enough money being funded to the schools.
8: Yeah. Yeah, that's unfortunate. But thank you for doing the walk to let the grown folks know how you feel about it. And I hope your friends are participating in letting your voice be known as well.
13: Yeah.
8: I love that. I absolutely love that. So when you're not doing all these amazing things, what do you like to do for fun?
13: Some hobbies that I do. Usually play my clarinet or practice basketball with my siblings. I love playing basketball, so that's one of my things I practice the most. Or maybe I'm practicing pitching softball because I also play on the softball team.
8: Awesome. I am loving this. If you could have one big wish right now, any wish at all, what would it be?
13: I would wish to clean up Philadelphia because not one person can do it on their own, and you know that. But if I could do it all, I would.
8: Wow, you're putting a lot on your shoulders for a young lady. That's all right. That's really all right. Last but not least, I want to know, in reading how you won, that you scored really, really high in your interview with the judges and your personal statement. Do you mind sharing what that personal statement was with us?
13: Would you like to say it?
8: Yeah, if you don't mind.
13: Oh, no, I'm okay with saying it. Okay, so hello, everyone. My name is Samri Baker, a 13-year-old from Philadelphia, PA. I believe big dreams can happen at any age. From the volleyball court to the basketball hardwood to the softball diamond, I've learned to lead, compete, and never give up. I also express myself through playing clarinet and deeply thinking in ethics bowl. One day, I'd like to become a lawyer and stand up for others, because if I had a magic wand, I would clean up Philadelphia. Wait, sorry, I kind of messed that up.
8: It's okay.
13: Repeat that?
8: No, I said I put you on the spot. Go ahead.
13: Okay. Hello, everyone. My name is Samri Baker, a 13-year-old from Philadelphia, PA. I believe big dreams can happen at any age. From the volleyball court to the basketball hardwood to the softball diamond, I've learned to lead, compete, and never give up. I also express myself through playing clarinet and deeply thinking in ethics bowl. Today, I'd like to become a lawyer and stand up for others. Thank you.
8: I love that. No wonder you won, ma'am. That's amazing.
13: Thank you.
8: No problem. How long did it take you to come up with your statement? Like, did you toil over it for a long time, or did it just come to you pretty fast?
13: It kind of, like, the words came up to me. Like, I would try saying a few lines, and then I would try to repeat those lines over and over again to try to memorize it in my head.
8: Love it. Absolutely love it. I know your whole family, your friends, I know your teachers are super proud of you. And if you have one message to all of them, what would it be?
13: I would definitely tell them that getting your dreams is always what happens when you work hard and you always stay positive.
8: I love it. Samri Baker, who is the 2026 Now American Miss Preteen Pennsylvania, congratulations to you, and thank you so much for joining the Midday Break Room today.
13: Thank you.
8: Right.
13: Have a good one.
8: You too. Hey, y'all, don't touch that dial. I'll be right back with more conversation after this.
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4: 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We appreciate your call.
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0: Welcome back. It is the Midday Break Room here on WURD. I'm Tiffany Bacon. Thank you so much for joining us on the program today. Much love going out to Miss Summery Baker and her family. What a lovely young lady. She is going to go far in this world. So congratulations to her and all of her accomplishments thus far and her accomplishments to come. So it's time to chat it up. I see all the folks who have joined us on social media. Going to bring super producer Nile back into the conversation. Want to say hello to a few friends. Miss Willie Mae Hammer, who says, love this interview. This young lady is going places. Yes, ma'am. Absolutely. And the best is yet to come. May God bless you. Amen to that. The best is most definitely yet to come. Miss Phyllis. Hey, Miss Phyllis. Good morning, Tiffany. Welcome back. Thank you so much. I appreciate you. Nile, Word family, and everyone enjoy this beautiful day. Amen, amen, amen. Miss Yvette says, nice to meet you, Miss Summery. Yes, ma'am. Nice to meet you for sure. Also, Miss Kim says, excellent. She has my vote. I know that's right. That baby is out there doing her thing. Also, Kim says, the baby said a leader doesn't always have to be in control. They create safe spaces. Children and adults take notes. Yes. Know how to create space for others to lead. That is so very important. I mean, so much wisdom, right?
1: So much wisdom. She was on point with everything that she was saying. You can tell she has a really good head on her on her shoulders, and you know, thinking forward to college and the different high schools she wanted to go to. So she has a very bright future. So I was really happy we could have her on the show.
0: Listen, Linda, the fact that she already has a scholarship to college before she entered high school,
1: that you don't have to worry about the financial stresses that come, at least for the first 4 years, that is a blessing. That is definitely a blessing. Where you can just focus on school. You don't got to worry about how am I going to pay this.
0: Have to take out a loan. Doesn't have to be set back financially. You know what I mean?
1: All you got to do is just pick whatever school you want to go to. Because I think it was $120,000. So,
0: Yeah.
1: Just pick whatever school you want to go to.
0: Let's go, young lady. Let's go. I'm loving all of that. So God bless her. And thank you all for your comments. Also, Miss Viola says, beautiful. Love the interview. Love the young lady. So thank you, Miss Viola, for your comments. All right. Before we go back to break, let's go, birds. I know you were... Nile, I was thinking about you as the game was happening, because I said, I know Nile is about to have a whole heart attack. I was, too. I was sitting there like, yo, it's tied. Yo, they scored.
1: Right.
0: And watching that, what it was like, 30 seconds left? And then it was down to the last 9 seconds.
1: Mm-hmm. So the Eagles got So the Titans. It was late in the fourth quarter. It was 17 apiece. The Titans then made a field goal to make it 20-17. Then the Eagles got the ball back. 2 minutes left to go. We had no timeout, so we weren't able to stop the clock. And my God, Jalen Hurts. We drove the team down the field and.

0: game. He had 10 receptions, I think, for 117 yards. He came up huge. And, I mean, it was an ugly game. It was really hot down there. They were playing in Nashville, Tennessee. It was, I think, around a little over 110 plus degrees on the field.
1: That's
0: so
1: insane.
0: It was hot, especially when you imagine the amount of equipment that football players wear, and it's hot, and you're running around. So that's, you know, a very hard environment to play in. Mm-hmm. And this was also the Eagles' first time beating the Tennessee Titans at their home in Nashville since they changed their name from the Houston Oilers to the Tennessee Titans. I think the last time we won down there was in 1991.
1: Wow.
0: So that was a long time ago. And, it was an ugly game. It started off really good, but, you know, with the turnovers that happened, it kind of made things a little bit worse. But the Eagles were able to persevere. And like I said, when it mattered most, when the game was on the line, they had no other option to. But it's like either win or you lose.
1: Yep.
0: They
1: win or go
0: had,
1: home.
0: Came through, and I was so excited. And, you know, a win is a win. It still counts the same in the win column, whether you win by 3 points or whether you win by 30. So, I'm just happy that the Eagles got the win, and I'm looking forward to next week. So, yeah, go Birds.
1: Go Birds. There you go. There you go. And Saquon Barkley got dinged in the very beginning of the game, which was like, ooh. And so did Dallas Goedert. So what happened to Dallas Goedert? Because he was out as well.
0: Right. So they said that he had a knee injury during the game. He got hurt. I want to say it was like towards the end of the first quarter. Saquon Barkley got hurt on the very first play.
1: Yeah.
0: They said he had a very hard hit that was a stinger that affected his neck area and his hand as well. He did come back in the game. They had like a little neck brace on him, but he wasn't, you know, the same player. So they were very conservative with him and with Dallas Goedert as well. So like with Dallas Goedert, he was seen on the sideline like later in the game. So it appeared as if he was going to be all right, but they didn't want a chance putting him back into the game.
1: Yeah.
0: So they got further medical examination on him. But hopefully they'll be able to go for next week. They do have a little bit of a extended week. We do play the Chicago Bears on Monday night, so they do have that extra day of rest. So hopefully they're going to be all right. But without two of very good playmakers that they have, they still found a way to win in a very hostile and hot environment. So go Birds,
1: let's go. They did it. They made it happen. All right, y'all, what we're about to make happen is this break, and when we come back, we'll have a conversation with the director and playwright and star of the new stage play Man of the House. The production explores domestic violence from a man's perspective when the man is the victim. Andre Davis will be joining us right after this.
2: This is Freedom Journeys, celebrating the lives of 250 phenomenal Philadelphians. This is the story of Muhammad Isaiah Kenyatta, as told by Pennsylvania State Representative Malcolm Kenyatta.
3: My grandfather was just an incredible person, and he was born in 1944 in Chester and raised in a household where faith was very centered, and he was always very clear that his engagement in politics was about living out the tenets of his Christian faith. At the age of 14, the call of God was on his life. He was ordained at his uncle's church in South Philly and was so good at preaching, and as a guest minister at so many churches, they called him the boy on fire. He would go around and give these stem winder speeches, often invoking, you know, leaders who were very involved in the movement, invoking folks like Frederick Douglass and others whom he deeply admired. That ministry, that work, ultimately led him to Lincoln University, where he completed a year and then could not afford it. He, like a lot of people, enlisted in the military. He was enlisted in the Air Force. And while he was in the Air Force, my grandfather got into a lot of what the great late John Lewis called good trouble. He was in Oklahoma during his training. He started leading sit-ins and other things at local diners where he was not able to eat, and actually went on to lead a protest with some of his fellow airmen about the discrimination that they were enduring in the military. But during that time,

0: My grandfather changed his name. He had been born Donald Jackson Brooks, changed his name to Muhammad Isaiah Kenyatta to honor three people that meant so much to him. First, even though he was a Baptist preacher, my grandfather had great respect for Elijah Muhammad. His middle name was Isaiah, named after the prophet Isaiah, who was his favorite prophet. And then he changed his last name to honor Jomo Kenyatta, who would become the first elected president of Kenya. So three men who I think reflected the life that he wanted to dedicate himself to. And so my grandfather gets involved with the Mississippi Freedom Democratic Party and is an organizer on the campus of Tougaloo College. And my grandfather was one of many black leaders who was tagged as a part of the COINTELPRO operation. But my grandfather ends up suing the FBI later in life for this COINTELPRO situation and gets some Freedom of Information Act requests. And in that, there's a letter from J. Edgar Hoover specifically signed saying, watch this, Muhammad Kenyatta. They fled Mississippi, left their car at the airport, and they came back to Philly. And the faith community and the interfaith work became really central to his advocacy and his ministry. That ended up being the big basis of his work, anti-crime, anti-drug, pro-operations, pro-community work.
1: You've been listening to the story of Muhammad Isaiah Kenyatta as told by Pennsylvania State Representative Malcolm Kenyatta on Freedom Journeys, celebrating the lives of 250 phenomenal Philadelphians. 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

0: And welcome back. This is the Midday Break Room here on WURD. I'm Tiffany Bacon. Thank you so much for joining me on this marvelous Monday. So come on, get in here, tell a friend or 15 to meet us by the water cooler as we cover community, culture, and current events. Right now, under the culture part of our conversation, I want to introduce you to a director, playwright, and star of the new stage play, Man of the House. The production explores domestic abuse from a rarely discussed perspective when the man is the victim. Joining me right now is Andre Davis. Hey, Andre.
1: Hey, Tiffany, how are you?
0: I'm breathing on schedule, sir. Oh, I'm getting a little bit of some feedback, so I'm not quite sure where that's coming from. We might have to mute something in there just to make sure people and myself are not hearing things repeat. Okay, I think it's been settled. Awesome sauce. Good to see you, sir. It's been a while.
1: I know it has been a very long time, man. I don't know if I can tell the story real quick.
0: You
1: but
0: can.
1: Tiffany was one of the first people that actually gave me a shot on radio. I was an independent singer on an indie label, and I came down to Philly, and you showed so much love. So thank you. Thank you. Thank you, Tiff.
0: You are very welcome. Very welcome. And I've been following your career now that you are writing and starring in plays. Talk about that transition or when you decided, you know what, I want to put a lot of energy into creating theater.
1: Yeah, so theater was actually my first love. I started doing that before I got the deal. And once the indie label, that deal kind of went its way, I went back to theater and was doing a lot of stage plays. And then a lot of them I was doing honestly because I needed the money. I didn't really believe in what the topic was so much. And so I just decided to get out there and try to do it myself. And then I would always critique a lot in my mind, and I'm one of those people that, okay, well, show me what you're going to do since you have so much to say. So I challenged myself to get out there and do it, and I'm glad that I did. It was the right path.
0: I love this. And on this path, you wrote and directed this show, which features domestic violence is at the heart of this story, but the man is the victim. Talk about why you decided to tell this story.
1: So initially, I was just trying to be different. I was coming out as a playwright for the first time. I don't have any personal history with domestic abuse, but I've done a lot of plays where the theme was domestic abuse. And so I had a sense of how the story unfolded. And when I started my company, the premise was to tell stories from a male's perspective, from things that are prevalent, but you really don't hear about them.
0: Yeah.
1: And domestic abuse was one of those things. Honestly, had no idea how many lives it really touched and affected. And so we've been running this play now for 12 years. And the feedback that we've gotten from a lot of the men in the audience who've been transparent at the end of the shows has been amazing.
0: Yeah, that's amazing. And speaking of some of the men, I'm looking at the roster of folks that you have on this run because you're currently touring the show. You have Monifa in the show. What? Okay, like the singer Monifa, let's go. C-King from MTV's Wildin' Out. O'Shea Russell from All the Queen's Men, and Philly's own Kevin Savage, who's also in Tyler Perry's Beauty in Black. So talk about the casting process. How did you land these folks?
1: Yeah, absolutely. So C-King I knew before he landed on Wildin' Out, so I'm glad I caught him before then. So he was already invested into the project, and it, you know, he was family beforehand, so C-King was a little easier.
0: Okay.
1: Monifa, I'd seen her in a stage play, Men Cry in the Dark, and just on social media, I happened to see that she was doing a play out in Harlem. So I went out to Harlem. I didn't reach out to her management, anything. I just went out to Harlem to see the play, to see what she was like on stage. and she was excellent. So I reached out to her manager. She came. She read the script. She liked the script, but she did want to see it on its feet before she would commit to it. She came in. She loved it. And she's been with me now for 9 years of the 12. Yeah, Monifa's been with me for 9 years of the 12. O'Shea Russell, honestly, because we have been doing this play for so long, I always reach out to like the ladies to say, if I put the play back up, who would you want to see? Like, who would you come out to see? His name came up a bunch of times. So we were able to lock in O'Shea Russell.
0: Okay.
1: And then Kevin Savage, my barber, shout out to Daylon Downing, who was in New Jersey. When I was coming to Philly and I'm like, I would love to get someone from Philly to be in the show, he recommended Kevin. So me and Kevin have been trying to work together for a couple of years now, and it just so happened that it worked this time around.
0: I love it. So, what's so interesting, I first met Kevin because I directed him in a show over 10 years ago. That's how I met Kevin. I directed him. My first time directing outside of my own theater company, I directed a show that turned into a movie that's on TV, that's on Tubi right now, but I didn't direct the movie. I just directed the play. And so that's when I first met him. And so I've watched his journey from working in healthcare here in Philly to actually going out there, like, taking the leap of faith and saying, yeah, I want to be an actor. I'm going to put all of my energy into it. And it's so, especially right now where there are so many things to make people doubt and say, maybe this isn't the right time to go for my dream. Maybe this isn't the right time for me to live on purpose. I'm living in survival mode. So maybe I shouldn't live on purpose. And then you have folks who are just like, you know what? I'm going to go for it because I don't know what's next. Talk about that space for you, knowing what's happening around us, to still say, I'm going to go for my dream. I'm still intentionally going to live on purpose and try to avoid the survival aspect of life, you know, only living in survival mode as much as I can. Try to avoid that as much as I can. Talk about what that is for you, especially right now.
1: Yeah, actually, Tiff, before I do that, I'm going to take out my... I want to make sure that it's not my headset that might be causing feedback. Okay. I'm just going to remove it.
2: That clears up anything for you on your end.
0: Okay. All right. Well, you sound a lot clearer, so let's start there.
2: Okay, so we'll keep it there.
0: Okay.
2: That's an excellent question. And for me, because I was literally living in survival mode, it just got to a point where I said to myself, I'm going to be happy. I have one life to live, and I want to be happy, and I want to do the things that actually make me happy. And honestly, when you're doing that and you're walking in the path that you know that God has set for you, like, I can't speak for everyone else's process, but I believe in God. Mm-hmm. I believe that God guides me, and I just know that I know right now that as long as I'm walking right, walking, doing the right thing, mm-hmm. that God's got me. And it just makes, like, I know during this tour, I woke up one morning and I was just so thankful that I was able to literally wake up and do what I love to do every day, knowing that I'm fulfilling the purpose of why I was put on this earth. And I said it before, it doesn't matter how big this goal is, how large I may or may not get, I know that now this is my purpose for being on this earth, is to tell stories. Yeah. It is to entertain. And what I like to coin most of my projects is edutainment. So you're being educated while you're being entertained. Yeah. But that knowing what your center is and letting that guide you, to me, was the most important thing in coming out of just survival mode.
0: Yeah, absolutely. And for this, I keep saying it's a new show, but it's, you know, you say you've been working on the show for 12 years right now, and this is a subject that gets very little attention. And as one of our regular listeners is saying in the chat, you know, it's embarrassing for some men to say, I've been abused. Talk about if you've had any conversations with therapists or any practitioners who actually help men who've been in that situation in real life, and what do they have to say, not only about the work, but what do they say to men who are in that situation about recovery and getting past this moment in their lives?
2: Yeah, so funny enough, ironically, a social worker came to our show this past weekend in Philadelphia, and she came up to me after the show and thanked me for telling that this side of the story. She said, it's not unbelievable, but it was amazing how many men actually suffered from this. But because of that stigma that is put on men to man up, to you know, be strong, to be tough, a lot of them don't want to come out and say anything. And, you know, for us, we tackle more of the verbal and the emotional aspect of domestic abuse as opposed to the physical. Mm-hmm. And there's a line in the play where one of the characters says it, you know, once you can influence a person's mind, you can do more damage than the fist ever could. And it's so very true. So the social worker did not go into the how of what they do to kind of get the men past it, but she did say that this was a very prevalent issue that is not spoken about enough.
0: Mm-hmm. So considering that the show has had such an impact, what is the next space or the next story that you want to tell?
2: So my next play that I'll be bringing to Philly, now we've run this a couple of times up here as well, but I'll be bringing it to Philly in February. It's called Is This What We Paid For? And it poses the question, if civil rights activists who died during that movement, if they were able to come back present day, looking at the state of African Americans in this country, would they feel like their sacrifice was worth it, or was it all in vain? So that's the next show that I'll be bringing out to Philly in February. We've gotten very good responses. It's a think piece, not so much a judgment, but it is a think piece where I've done my best to present both sides of the coin, and then we put it out to the audience to see how, you know, what they take away.
0: Interesting. I can't wait. I can't wait to see how you frame this and give people an opportunity to talk. And like you said, it's a think piece, to think and to talk and to perhaps move on some things.
2: Yeah, absolutely.
0: We'll see.
2: Absolutely.
0: Now tell us about the show. You already had the show. Is there another way that we can see it? Is there another showing? So, is there another performance? Like, what's up?
2: Yes, so we do have a few more stops on the tour. We will be in Baltimore on October the 3rd. We go to Chicago October the 10th. And then we're going to end the tour where we started, back in New Jersey. So we'll be in New Brunswick, New Jersey on October 31st. One show at 5 p.m. And ticket information is all at adiamondent.com. And that's also my social media sites where all of the information is posted as well.
0: Okay. Give us that again, because I know somebody's like, wait, say that again. I want to check it out.
2: Absolutely. So the website is adiamondent.com, and that's my social media as well, adiamondent. And again, we'll be in Baltimore October 3rd, Chicago October the 10th, and New Brunswick, New Jersey October the 31st.
0: I love it. I'm actually going to be in Chicago on October 10th.
2: Are you serious?
0: I am.
2: Well, you know you have a ticket. If you are free, you have a ticket.
0: My brother is running in the marathon the next day, so I'm going to be there.
2: Yes, the marathon.
0: Yeah, the marathon is on the 10th.
2: It's that weekend.
0: No, it's that weekend. It's that weekend.
2: The hotel prices are insane.
0: Good morning. I was like, yo, what's up? But yeah, you know, he's a mud rucker. Like, he does all those, like, tough guy marathon triathlon type thing. So I'm like, go ahead. So I'm going out there to support him that weekend. So we're going to have to chat since I missed Philly. But for those who are not able to go to Chicago, they can either catch you in Baltimore or in New Brunswick, New Jersey, which isn't that far. You can cross the bridge and go up the turnpike a little bit and go check y'all out.
2: That's it.
0: What is it that you ultimately hope people take away from your performances, from your work?
2: Yeah, from a specific, being able to identify it. It's, I don't want to say weird, but it's unfortunate how domestic abuse is not categorized as such when the man is the victim. You know, your words have power. Once those words leave your mouth, it's no bringing it back. So it's really, for me, allowing people to be able to identify exactly what it looks like and sounds like when it's not physical. Mm. Because once you can identify that, and it's funny, again, in Philly, I had a female come up to me at the end of the show and she said, I have to rethink about how I speak to my man, because I feel like I spoke like the main character, which seems to be a little abusive, but she didn't realize it. You know what I mean? So we're shining the light on that and helping people to identify what it looks and sounds like.
0: Love it. Absolutely love it. Andre Davis, director and playwright. The work that he is touring right now is called Man of the House. You can catch it in New Brunswick, New Jersey, and also in Baltimore. And if you happen to be in the Chicago area around October 10th, you can see it there as well. Once again, give us the website and or the social media so people can follow and keep and stay informed.
2: Absolutely. And Tiffany, thank you again, as always. Thank you. The website is adiamondent.com, and all of my social media is at adiamondent.
0: Andre, it is wonderful to see you. Thank you so much for joining me today on the Midday Break Room.
2: Likewise. Thank you, Tiff.
0: All right. Take care.
2: Two.
0: All right, y'all. Do not touch that dial. We have the current events portion of the show coming up right after this. 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
3: 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You don't know enough about yourself to become a cynic. 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You're more than a conqueror.
0: Words of empowerment from motivational speaker Les Brown on WURD.
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0: Thanks, Solomon. And if you're calling outside of Philadelphia, dial 1-866-361-0900. First-time caller? Great. 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

0: And welcome back. This is the Midday Break Room here on WURD. Thank you so much for joining us on this marvelous Monday. It is time to talk about the current events, and boy, are there so many to talk about. Joining me right now is our news guru, who happened to be a part of some breaking news last week, Mrs. Denise Clay Murray. Hey, Denise, good morning.
1: Good morning. How are you?
0: I am breathing on schedule. The question is, how are you? You had a very lively welcome back to city council hosting last Thursday. Oh, my. Please share with us, for those that weren't listening and those that may have been away from the radio last week, share what happened and from your perspective, since you were smack dab in the middle of all the action.
1: Well, first of all, if you've ever been to an airport and you hear them say, do not leave your bag unattended, this is kind of why, city council had to be evacuated. We're in the middle of the public comment session, which is why initially I thought, oh, somebody pulled the fire alarm so we don't have to hear any more public comments. And what ended up happening was Council President Kenyatta Johnson came to the podium and, put council in recess, and then he said, we have to evacuate. And we're all walking down the stairs, going outside, and as it turns out, a former legislative aide in city council that had been there for other business left his backpack somewhere, and it ended up in the council's caucus room, which is right across from council chambers. And they brought bomb sniffing dogs because there was no identification saying whose bag this was. And the dog sniffed something, and right after that, everybody had to go. We were out for like an hour and a half, and council ended up having its regular session like right after that. But it was, kind of frightening, and all of the TV folks were doing like stand-ups and stuff, to kind of let people know what was going on. And we even, broke into programming here at WURD, where we came in, live with, briefings on what happened. And no one was arrested, although the person whose backpack it was detained for a few hours to, so they could figure out what was in this backpack and that it wasn't ticking. But it, everybody handled the situation as well as you could under the circumstances. And fortunately, no one was hurt. Nothing blew up. And, everything was good. But that was the first session of council for the fall session. My hope is that on Thursday, the only threatened explosions are, council people and folks on public comment yelling at each other.
0: Okay. Well, thankfully, all y'all were okay. First and foremost, thankfully. But it's back. We will see what happens this Thursday. But man, are there so many things to discuss. There's a lot going on in the world right now. It's like, where do we start? So I do have one thing that I wanted us to talk about a little bit. So a lot of my content over the weekend, in me scrolling on social media, I've been seeing various AI experts talking about some warnings, about existential warnings about what AI is doing. And then I see this lawsuit in the news that Anthropic, OpenAI, SpaceX AI, and Google apparently made an quote unquote illegal agreement to slow down. So the lawsuit, which was filed on Friday in the U.S. District Court of Northern District of California, argues that leading AI companies violated antitrust laws when they agreed to coordinate a slowdown efforts, and that doing so would reduce the value consumers get get for paid AI subscriptions. Give us a little bit more detail, because I'm seeing a variety of people talking about AI agents taking over a website overseas, and that AI is moving a little faster than they are able to put the brakes on. Talk about what is happening.
1: Well, Anthropic and, Anthropic was the group of people that said, maybe we're going a little too quickly on this, that maybe we need to back up a little bit. Mm-hmm. Personally, whenever I hear AI or I see some of the stuff I see on AI, I think of the movie The Terminator. And I'm like, okay, so basically what we're dealing with is Skynet right
0: mm-hmm.
1: now.
0: Mm-hmm.
1: But the folks like Anthropic and some of the other AI producers have said that maybe we need to slow things down a little bit because we don't understand, what this technology can do that could hurt actual people. And the United States government, in its imminent wisdom, has decided to put together a task force that looks at whether or not these concerns are justified. President Donald Trump initially said, "Oh, you're just trying to scare people. These concerns aren't justified." But mm-hmm. They're going to have folks who kind of like look at whether or not the fears that people are having regarding to AI are justified. Now, don't be surprised if the government's task force is filled with people who are so pro-AI,
0: mm-hmm.
1: they won't truly discuss this in a fashion that makes sense for all of us. But, everybody should really be cognizant of the fact that these are machines, and these are machines that know a lot about you.
0: Mm-hmm.
1: And also, you need to take into consideration that these are machines that are made by human beings. So,
0: right.
1: the principle in terms of computers and computer programming has always been garbage in, garbage out.
0: Mm.
1: So, you should know everything you can about the people who are creating these technologies. So that way you know whether or not it truly is garbage in, garbage out.
0: Right. And just to backtrack a little bit, so I found this article from CNN, and this is from July of this year, July 22nd of this year. The article says, OpenAI says that some of its experimental AI models left a test environment with no human direction and hacked their way onto a different company's real production systems while trying to cheat on a cybersecurity test. So it is thinking for itself and actually broke into an actual live website. That should be concerning to everyone.
1: Like I said, it's starting to remind me a whole lot of Skynet from The Terminator. Because if you remember The Terminator,
0: mm-hmm.
1: the reason why John Connor sent folks, back in time to, keep his mama from being killed was mm-hmm. because Skynet, the computer program that he had created to make it so people could do things more efficiently in life, had kind of decided to take over
0: mm-hmm.
1: And went all the way back to, wanted to go all the way back to his line to keep him from being born.
0: Mm-hmm.
1: Now, I'm not saying that AI has gotten to that point yet, but when you hear stories like the one you just told about how this technology is starting to think for itself in ways that aren't necessarily controllable by the people who originally programmed it,
0: mm-hmm.
1: I'm sorry, but Skynet's the first thing I think about.
0: Right. And so apparently this lawsuit is about the fact that Anthropic CEO Dario Amodei published an essay urging for industry-wide cooperation on de-accelerating advancements in favor of enhanced safety measures. Mm-hmm. They are saying, no, no, no, no, don't slow down anything. But actually, folks are like, we need to slow down because it's moving faster than the safety parameters that have been set up.
1: Mm-hmm. And that's important because they're talking. I was watching a news report sometime last week where they were talking about using AI for things like 911 centers.
0: Mm-mm. Nope.
1: Like having artificial intelligence answer your 911 call. And I'm like, even if you programmed it to the point where it could do that without killing people.
0: Mm.
1: The thing is, there are certain things that you need a human being to do.
0: Mm.
1: And answer your 911 call is one of those things.
0: Mm-hmm. Absolutely. Woo, so many things to think about. iRobot comes to mind.
1: Mm-hmm.
0: What was the one from the 60s where the computer took over? What was that? 2001, A Space Odyssey. Mm-hmm.
1: Yes, it does kind of make you think, open the pod bay doors, Hal.
0: Yep. Hal is like, I can't do that. Hal straight up said, I can't do that.
1: Mm-hmm.
0: We're dealing with Hal. Okay, give us your top three stories outside of that. I wanted to definitely have a discussion about it because it was all over social media. I'm like, we need to spend more time talking about it because that is a really, really, really big deal. And then I saw the news about this lawsuit. But give us your top three stories, things we need to keep our eye on right now.
1: Measles. Now, if you had told me 20 years ago I would say measles is the top three story, I'd have looked at you like you were nuts.
0: Wow.
1: But measles, apparently Pennsylvania has got a fairly nasty measles outbreak going on. Four people have died from it.
0: My gosh.
1: Apparently, Children's Hospital of Philadelphia had folks that were exposed to measles. And if you know anything at all about CHOP is where people take their children when there's nowhere else here in Philadelphia or even in some cases around the country mm-hmm. that can help them. So you have like kids who are already, you know, medically challenged now being exposed to measles.
0: Mm-hmm.
1: And because of privacy laws, the state's health department says that there's only so much information they can release.
0: Yeah.
1: And they're trying to figure out how to get the details of these measles deaths to people without violating HIPAA laws.
0: Mm.
1: But there have been four deaths linked to the measles outbreak. One was a newborn, the oldest was 40. And right now, those deaths were in Jefferson, Mifflin, and Lancaster County. There haven't been any reports of deaths in Philly. In fact, there haven't been any reports of anything but exposure. Like, there was an exposure to measles at the Philadelphia International Airport and the one I just told you about at CHOP. So we haven't heard of any cases here in Philadelphia or any deaths, but, you know, let's all keep an eye out because measles is making a comeback. But here's an FYI: if you started school in the late 50s, early 60s, or in the 70s, you may be okay because you had to get a measles shot.
0: Yes, we did.
1: In order to go to school.
0: Yes, we
1: did. And what I learned since about the measles shot that I got when I was 5 years old
0: mm-hmm.
1: is that it offers you lifetime protection.
0: Yeah.
1: So you're okay. But if you have children in your house that have not been vaccinated for measles,
0: mm-hmm.
1: you might want to talk to your doctor about that.
0: Yeah. Absolutely. Listen, we have to take a break. When we come back, we want to hear about the other two stories that we need to keep our eye on. I'm seeing some folks in the chat. Want to get to their comments in a matter of minutes. You're checking out the Midday Break Room here on WURD. I'm Tiffany Bacon in conversation with Mrs. Denise Clay Murray. Stick around. We'll be right back after this.
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0: Well, coming back, it's the Midday Break Room
9: with Tiffany Bacon
0: on WURD. Yeah.

0: And welcome back. This is the Midday Break Room here on WURD. I'm Tiffany Bacon. Thank you so much for joining me. I have Mrs. Denise Clay Murray on the line. We are talking about the current events portion of the show. This show is based on community, culture, and current events. I love alliteration, so there you go. And this is the current events portion of today's program. Denise is giving us the top three stories she believes that we need to keep our eye on for this day, the 21st of September, 2026. All right, Denise, you gave us one about the measles. What is story number two?
1: I don't know how many people have been hollering the case of Raymond R.C. Horsch. Apparently House of Horrors Part 2, for those of you right. who grew up when, you know, Gary Heidnik was, you know, taking people into his basement and killing them.
0: Yep.
1: Apparently we have another guy, a gentleman named Raymond Horsch. His son was working with him. The son hasn't been charged with any murder, and the father is apparently dead. But apparently the house that the son was living in, they found remnants of dead women, and some of these women have been identified. He was connected to a funeral home and crematorium in Kensington that operated until 2007. But, you know, when the word got out that they were also selling illegal body parts, they shut that operation down. So so the thought is that it's quite possible that there were more people that were killed, but they ended up in the crematorium, so we may not know. But, you know, just to, I bring this up just to say, be careful. If somebody gives you, like, a weird feeling in their presence, that's not, you know, that's not something to dismiss.
0: Mm-mm. Ever.
1: Get the heck away from them. And if you have any information on this particular case that started out at a house in Almy, if you have any information, you know, share it with the police, because I'm sure that there are families that have been looking for their loved ones for a lot of years that would like to know what ultimately happened to them.
0: Mm-hmm. Yeah, absolutely. I have seen so many creators on social media talking about this case, people who are not from Philly that don't necessarily have the reference, the Gary Heidnik reference. And at the same time, Gary Heidnik was doing his thing. There was a black man in North Philly who was also doing similar things. And I cannot remember his name, but I remember those two stories were happening around the same time in the 80s here in Philly. And it was just like, what is going on? But this is beyond anything that you would expect to see on the investigation channel. It is extremely, extremely horrific. And if you dig deeper into the story, you're just like, whoa, whoa, whoa, whoa, whoa. And no one caught on sooner than this. Like, what is going on? The amount of video and photos that they have of women.
1: It's nuts. But
0: very disturbing. Very, very disturbing.
1: That's one thing I think that folks really should keep an eye on. Another thing, and this is just a kind of a point of personal privilege for me as a journalist, CNN, MS Now, and Politico are suing the White House.
0: Yeah.
1: Now, why are they suing the White House?
0: Mm-hmm.
1: They're suing the White House because, once again, Donald Trump is showing you just how much he doesn't know about how the Constitution works. He has decided that he is going to unilaterally revoke the hard passes for these three news organizations. In protest, all the other television networks that would usually be a part of the White House pool and would share with you the stuff that's going on in the White House have decided that they're not going to do that, that they're going to not attend press conferences and doing several things like that.
0: Mm-hmm.
1: Why is this important? I'm going to tell you a story. Back during the last mayoral race, there was a reporter that had requested an interview with the current mayor before she became the mayor. She was running for office. And several members of her staff got together and decided that they were going to keep her from getting this interview. Unfortunately, they made their intentions known to the person who co-hosts Hall Monitor with me, because I was that reporter.
0: Wow.
1: And it ended up being a big old story. I bring this up because there are far too many people in power who are under the impression that because they are in power, the First Amendment no longer applies to them. And the First Amendment, which basically says the White House is America's house, and these reporters are allowed to go into this house and make sure that the people who are currently occupying it are doing what they're supposed to do for the people, that, you know, that's something we do need to keep an eye on, because one of the first things, and I go back to the movie on Netflix, How to Become a Tyrant, one of the first things that gets attacked when someone is attempting to bring fascism into fruit is the press. You know, keep an eye on that, definitely. And also kind of like a 3A, and I'm saying this because I'm trying to, you know, leave us with something happy to think about. The magic number for the Philadelphia Phillies to get into the playoffs is 3.
0: Three is the magic number.
1: Exactly. 3 more games, and they are in the playoffs. And also, yesterday, the Eagles came back to win 24-20 against the Tennessee Titans. Apparently, the Eagles had not won a game in Tennessee for 35 years before that. And my favorite part was the post-game interview. Like, there was a reporter from Fox who was interviewing Jalen Hurts at the end of the interview, and the Titan linebacker who, you know, basically got on Mike and said, oh, we're going to make, you know, Jalen Hurts act like a quarterback, which, you know, anybody who's ever said that about Jalen Hurts has almost always ended up on the losing end of that argument. So, you know, he was walking by Jalen to congratulate him, and Jalen said, you started that for me, I ended it.
0: I know that's right.
1: And that was my favorite part of the whole thing. I'm like, see, folks, look at this guy and see this, you know, relatively reserved person who, you know, listens to Frankie Beverly and Maze and smokes cigars after the Super Bowl. But, you know, he also hangs out with Michael Jordan.
0: Listen, so, he ain't about the

0: same time.
1: Yeah, everybody really needs to pay attention to what's going on in your neighborhood. There's probably a whole bunch of people in the Olney section of the city who saw the police and all that other stuff happening at this house, and they're like, how did I miss that?
0: Yeah.
1: We can't afford to miss that kind of stuff anymore. Mm-mm. We have to protect each other.
0: Yeah, absolutely. That also makes me think about the that case in Ohio where that guy had three or four young girls held captive in his basement forever. And finally they were able to get up out of there. But just imagine if you're walking by the house and anything just make, you know what I mean? Like, it's, you got to speak up. You got to speak up. That neighborly thing. If it seems like, I don't know, something don't smell right, something don't sound right, something don't look right.
1: Mm-hmm.
0: You got to speak up. All right, listen, we have to take a break. Denise, thank you so much. Thank you for ending it on an up note, because we do need that positive news. My God, there's so much destruction and craziness going on. And that's just the top three stories. Please understand there's many, many more that we need to get into, but that's the top three for right now. So how can people follow you on social media so they can also get the news that they can use?
1: Well, you can find me. I'm Denise the Writer on Threads, Instagram, Twitter, because I refuse to call it X, Blue Sky, and that's where you can find me as Denise the Writer. I am Denise Clay Murray on Facebook, and you can also catch me on Thursdays at 10 o'clock here on WURD for Philadelphia City Council Live, where myself and Philadelphia Hall Monitor co-host Lawrence McGlynn will try to help you understand a legislative body that controls a lot of what goes on in the city, but doesn't always make a lot of sense.
0: Mm-hmm. Love it. I thank you so much for taking the time to join us today on the Midday Break Room. Thanks, Denise.
1: You're welcome. Thank you.
0: All right, y'all. Hey, it is about that time. It's time for you to relax, relate, release. It's time for you to get into the groove. The Midday Mix is coming your way. So don't forget, don't leave Facebook and don't leave our website. 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That way you can hear the music. You will not be able to hear the music on Facebook. 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You're going to hear some other music. 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Stick around. 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
4: It's my distinct pleasure to welcome to the program a writer, Grammy-nominated poet, sought-after speaker. Joining us right now is one and only Kevin Powell. The 90s had a nice sweet spot with a lot of poetry in the hip-hop, a lot of poetry in R&B. Of course, Love Jones, you have a film that's popular that actually depicts some of the vibe that's happening in the underground. Talk about us being on the ebb side of poetry and its public acceptance.
5: I went through a period of burnout with poetry where I stopped writing for periods of time. I just kind of focused on the journalism. It got stereotypical to me at some points. I was like, we're all snapping our fingers and we're all like sounding the same and certain things like that. But that's not true. It's the artist who speaks truth to power anytime. That's why during the 1920s, as we were hanging from trees, literally you had the Harlem Renaissance. You had poems by people like Claude McKay, If I May Die, If We Must Die. You had all the stuff with Sonia Sanchez and Mary Baraka and Osoka doing in the 60s and in the 70s. And so it goes in cycles. And if you live long enough the way we have at this point, you get to get back into a new cycle. So I'm just excited to be a part of it.
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1: 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So it matters that we have a governor who's looking out for us. 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And he increased funding by a historic $250 million for Philadelphia public schools. 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So, it may be 106 miles from Philadelphia to Harrisburg, but we have a governor who's with us every step of the way.
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1: 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This year's portrait winners are Miller Parker, Valerie Still, Doug and Jocko Henderson, Louis Messiah, and Frederica Messiah Jackson. Community Award winners are Lucinda Hudson, the Pelzer Stables, Mr. Man Frisbee, and Sharon L. Shea Monroe.
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0: This is Freedom Journeys Live, celebrating the lives of 250 phenomenal Philadelphians. And welcome back to the Midday Break Room. It is my pleasure to welcome my next guest, who is a Freedom Journeys recipient of being one of the 250 phenomenal Philadelphians that we are honoring in the year 2026. I'm going to bring her on screen. I'm going to ask you to introduce yourself and tell everyone who you are and what you have done, not just for Philadelphia, but for the world.
1: Well, thank you so much. Thank you, Tiffany. Thank you, WURD. I think this project is very important, especially to younger people in Philadelphia. They may not know some of the stories. And often when we talk about Black history, you know, we go so far back in time and we don't necessarily look at contemporary Philadelphia. So I appreciate it. And I guess my story begins and has a lot to do with North Philadelphia, my support for community. I was raised in North Philadelphia in a stable and aspirational neighborhood that included Black doctors, lawyers, teachers, store owners, and nurses, as well as solid middle-class, working-class folks. We even had what some people said was a lady of the night who was very attractive and sometimes had green hair. My family were members of a variety of neighborhood churches. My father, an Army and Air Force veteran, attended Zion Baptist Church sometimes. My grandmother was a member of St. Paul Baptist Church, and my mother and I belonged to St. Augustine Episcopal Church on what was Columbia Avenue. I was christened and confirmed there in this Anglican church. It wasn't until my father died that I was informed that because of segregation in the armed forces, Blacks were not allowed in the Air Force. And that was changed by President Truman, I believe, in 1948. So in death, my father was recognized as a member of the Air Force, and I was given a flag in honor of his service. I attended the 98% white Logan demonstration school because my mother had no faith in our neighborhood school, which was the Allison School. Logan was considered a highly rated academic school, and frankly, I was never treated badly, but I fully realized that I was the other. Thankfully, my mother encouraged parents, other parents in our neighborhood, to apply to Logan. And every morning, about 12 of us Black children would take the subway to Logan. So I was not alone. And one of the things that was very impactful in my life was that every week my friends and I would go to the library at 17th and Montgomery Avenue. And we would also visit the Wagner Museum next door that had dinosaur bones and all manner of fossils. And this recently came to mind because of the announced closing of the Academy of Natural Sciences in Center City. Because here in North Philly, we had our own natural science museum right in the heart of our neighborhood. My godmother was the sister of celebrated artist Paul Keen. And so many times my mother would take me to receptions and teas featuring Black artists. And my mother also took me to a lot of folk festivals where people from other countries would wear their traditional dress. But I never saw Black people at these events in their traditional dress, which early on raised questions in my mind about why Blacks or colored people weren't part of these events. I constantly wondered what were the Black people's traditional dress and customs. You know, people often say that my career path went in many different directions, but from my point of view, my career has consistently evolved around the arts and the stories that represented my cultural identity. My mother was a classical pianist, while my father was a lover of jazz. So early in my life, I was surrounded by great music And my mother's proficiency as a classical pianist, I think, helped me to appreciate European ballet. So after studying ballet for many, many years at the Sydney School and Sydney Suger Dance School, I was introduced and fell in love with the dance of the Caribbean and West Africa. Once I heard those drums, I don't think I was going back to ballet, even though I continued to teach ballet. And this became my gateway to understanding the historical and cultural foundation of Black people in the Americas. So thankfully, early in my dance career, I was aware of the dancer and anthropologist Catherine Dunham. And early on, I think she just became my guiding star. I was intent on learning as much as I could about my cultural roots as a Black person. By teaching dance and performing both in the U.S. and in mostly West Africa, I began to see that both historians and media did not honestly tell the story of the African diaspora. So that's when I decided to go back to college to study communications. And that led me to becoming the news director at WDAS Radio. And this was during a time in the mid-70s when Black politicians were challenging white political representation in Black wards and neighborhoods. So to me, my career path has been pretty seamless. One thing just led to another. And I find it kind of interesting that recently, because I successfully petitioned and lobbied for a Black dance legacy mural, that my dance career is not spotlighted. But the sad reality is, while I was a dancer performing with the Arthur Hall African American Dance Ensemble, there wasn't widespread support coming from the Black community. Of course, there was an abundance of cultural Black folks that supported and loved the dance of the African diaspora, but there were just as many who looked down on it, quite frankly. In fact, my closest friends who were part of my late teens and early 20 friends group, they never, never, never came to see any of my performances. They had been taught to believe that anything African was negative. As the news director of WDAS AM and FM radio, I used all the journalistic skills and knowledge I learned at Temple to make sure that the Black community was kept informed about the news critical to our community. And it really was an exciting time. Black folks were beginning to run for seats in city council and the state legislature. And on the station, we made sure that when people tuned into DAS morning drive time, they would hear about these up-and-coming Black politicians. I had a small staff, but they worked hard to tell important stories. And guess what? We weren't paid a whole lot of money. We even challenged the veracity of some stories on KYW Radio, the Inky, and also the Daily News. Many times, majority media reported the accounts from the police department's perspective. But many times, those accounts were not what actually occurred, especially as it related to police brutality. What was also exciting about this time, the Black community helped us to tell those important stories, because they would phone in valuable tips and first-person accounts of police brutality. And then for nearly 8 years, I was press secretary and director of communications for Mayor W. Wilson Good, the first Black mayor of Philadelphia. It was rewarding to be part of city government and informing the public about important mayoral decisions, but it also was a day-to-day fight. The mostly white press corps was relentlessly looking for a misstep by the first Black mayor. And of course, then we went through the trauma, the tragedy of MOVE. After leaving City Hall, I was certainly battle weary. but I accepted a job as communications director at Lincoln University. And there because I hadn't gone to a black college, I quickly became aware of the importance of black college experience. And in my mind, colleges are in some ways an academic womb where young people are educated, nurtured, and prepared to go into the world better equipped to handle the harsh reality of surviving and finding success. I left Lincoln after 2 years and was named communications director for Pennsylvania Congressman Bob Brady. And believe it or not, I was there for 20 plus years between Philly and Washington, D.C. One of my duties required me to serve on the oversight committee for what was called the President's House at Independence Park. I fought very hard to ensure that the real story of the President of the United States' enslavement of black people at that house was fully told. Many history scholars involved in the project were more interested in the architecture of the house rather than the enslavement of black people here in the North, here in Philadelphia, something we never learned in school. And that project allowed me to be at the table to ensure that the true story was told. But again, it was a fight. While working in the congressional office, I read a newspaper account of a young black girl who was charged with assaulting a white Temple student. And I don't know what led to the attack, but I know in black communities rapidly being gentrified, there were or there are still remains high emotions on all sides. So I decided to restart a rites of passage program for girls that I had begun some years before. It was in my mind a way of helping young black girls make a successful journey to becoming proud black women by helping them to better understand their history and culture. I had originally developed a program right after I left the mayor's office, and it was recognized as having a positive effect on young girls. The program included research of African history, family genealogy, dance, a frank session on sex by a registered nurse, black beauty, and money management. It was supported by about a dozen black women who were professionals who really showed up for our young sisters. It was a major effort to help young black girls better understand and appreciate their strength and beauty and not give in to the many societal traps that can lead them to negative outcomes. During my time working for Congressman Brady, it was fascinating to witness how federal government really works or does not work. In spite of the problems I saw firsthand in our representative government, nothing that I witnessed prepared me for the federal government and president we have today. But it truly taught me, in spite of all the hope we envisioned when Barack Obama was elected, it can all be obliterated very quickly. It certainly proved the struggle must continue. For the past 5 years, I have been working with Scribe Video Center's Power Politics documentary project as a producer mentor. It is state funded, largely supported by State Senator Vincent Hughes, and we focus on interviews much like this with black and brown change agents who back in the day fought to ensure that our communities were not disenfranchised. The only thing that I've learned throughout my whole career is, yes, the struggle must continue, and all of us better be prepared for the fight.
0: And the voice you're hearing is that of Karen Warrington, one of our honorees for Freedom Journey, celebrating the lives of 250 phenomenal Philadelphians. Miss Karen, I appreciate you so much for telling your story. It is quite an amazing story. I need to take a break. I want to ask you a couple other questions, if you can hold on for just a moment. And we will be right back. This is the Midday Break Room here on WURD. Stick around. We'll be back after this.
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4: I'm Ebony McMorris. President Trump announced that he's banning CNN, MS Now, and Politico from the White House, accusing all three of, quote, fake news, and warning more outlets could be next. Now, this isn't new territory. The AP was restricted from White House events after refusing to drop Gulf of Mexico from its reporting and sued over it. Paramount, CBS paid Trump $16 million to settle a lawsuit over 60 Minutes. ABC paid $15 million over a George Stephanopoulos comment, and he's currently suing the New York Times and the Wall Street Journal. The FCC has opened investigations into ABC, NBC, PBS, and NPR, all at the behest of President Trump. So this latest ban isn't new, but it is the newest on the entry of a growing list. Now, the White House hasn't clarified what the ban actually covers, whether it's press credentials, event access, or something even broader. For AURN News, I'm Ebony McMorris.
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10: 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Y'all mouths made to sing praise directly into the Creator's ear. Y'all be God sent. 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Y'all be Zeus, Oshan, and Brahma sent. Y'all speak truth and carry y'all weight in gold. Y'all be prophet. So I be mining the gems that are hidden deep in your melanin, marveling at your excellence, how it's effortless that y'all set trends. Y'all the definition of intelligence.
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0: And welcome back. 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I am Tiffany Bacon, and we are continuing our conversation. It is a Freedom Journeys conversation with one of our honorees, Karen Warrington, who is a dancer, choreographer, journalist, cultural historian, and much, much more. Thank you so much for sharing your story with us. For the young folks who are still trying to figure out life right now, what is your best bit of advice to them about not only living life on purpose, but living life on purpose, especially in the creative and performing arts?
1: I think that early on, it's necessary to really find your passion. I know everybody has to work and they have to maintain family and self, but at the same time, hopefully, you can find a position in a field that you really care about. And then find a mentor. Find somebody that you can trust, somebody you look up to, somebody that'll take some time with you and show you the ropes. I know early on when I started out as a reporter, when I still was on air at Temple's radio station, WRTI, I became aware of Henry Nicholas. He was president of 1199C, the Hospital Workers Union. And I was kind of amazed by his energy. I was kind of amazed about his story. He had come from the South. He had, you know, lived in great poverty in the South and went to New York, started organizing hospital workers and made it all the way to the top. And he was still interested in helping to shape politics in Philadelphia. So I would talk to him. I'd go down to his office. I would listen to his points of view. And I became more aware. It's okay to say, I don't know something, because somebody else does. And reach out to the people that are in your field, in the spaces that you want to be in, and try to understand how they work, talk to them, get a sense of their mission and their methods to getting where they are. I think sometimes young people are not comfortable in saying, I don't know something. But nobody knows everything. You can always reach out to people. And I'll tell you that a lot of people who are very accomplished really want to share what they know. They want to share their knowledge. So take the first step. And I think young people find that many people who have been there and done that will be very helpful to them.
0: Awesome. I know we're running short on time, so I have one more question for you, which is, when you think about the breadth of your life, how would you describe your legacy?
1: Well, you know, I have a big Kwanzaa event in my home every year. It was an attempt to build new traditions for my grandchildren. And one of the poems I use, because I love Black poetry, the poem, I can't even remember it now, but the one that talks about, I've been climbing, everything that I've done involves some kind of fight, some kind of energy. You know, you have to say, I can do this in spite of the folks that want to block me. And so I think that's how I would sum up my life. And I thought it,

0: follow what some people call the American dream. Make your own dream and believe that you have the strength and energy to do it. And I believe once you start on that path, you will find people that will help you along that path. And I wish you the best of luck.
1: I love it. Thank you so much. Our Freedom Journeys honoree celebrating 250 phenomenal Philadelphians. You most definitely are one. Karen Warrington, thank you so much for spending some time with us today to share your story and your legacy.
0: Thank you, Tiffany, and thank the radio station. I appreciate it.
1: No problem.
2: No problem.
1: Thank you. All right, y'all. That is all the time we have for today's edition of the Midday Break Room. It is great to be back in the seat. Thank you, all of the listeners, all of our regulars. I see your comments in the chat, but I'm running tight on time, so I can't get to all of them. Thank you all so much. Much love to all of our guests today. And, of course, much love to Super Producer Niall. Thank you for all that you do. Hey, y'all, I want you to have a peaceful, positive, and productive remainder of the day. Don't forget, we're on our fall and spring schedule, so you have the Midday Break Room only from Monday through Wednesday, Thursday. It's City Council. They return. Proceedings return, hopefully without incident, back on Thursday morning at 10 a.m. Denise Clay Murray will be your host, but I and Niall will be back tomorrow. So have a peaceful, positive, and productive day. Don't touch that dial. Al Sharpton is next. Bye-bye.

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1: We need more men like Macklemore because he was willing to lose his position for the principal. He was willing to trade the check for the challenge. He was willing to lose his seat and keep his sanity. We need more Macklemores, not just in music, but in life, not just on stages, but in Congress, not on the internet, but here at the CBC. We need more Macklemores, men and women who will stand up for what's right, even when it costs them something, even when it sets them back, even when it doesn't bring them joy. We need more Macklemores, people who stand for justice, not only for themselves, but for others. Because when I listen to the people who want to shut him down, when I watch them try to justify their hatred and oppression, it only makes Macklemore seem larger. It only makes his views seem that much clearer. It only lets us know that he was right.
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3: 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Well, let me know. I'm on the next plane as soon as you holler. You know, when Ben Crump called, I don't even question it. I just head to the airport and get the details on the way.
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0: It's Monday, September 21st. Do you know what time it is? It's Al Sharpton's time. And for the next 3 hours, it's time to put aside all pretenses, deception, denial, or fronting. The time has come to keep it real on Keeping It Real with Reverend Al Sharpton. A very good afternoon to you all across the country. Good morning to our West Coast listeners. Welcome to those listening on Sirius XM, Channel 126, The Urban View, where talk empowers and becomes action. This is Hot Button Monday, and we kick off the week on whatever is on your mind, whatever's in your heart, whatever you want to talk about, want the country to hear about, and people around the world. All you have to do is call us at 1-877-532-5797. 1-877-532-5797. I want to know what's on your mind. I want to know what you were thinking about all weekend and said, I wish I could tell somebody. We have a song in church. I said I wasn't going to tell nobody, but I couldn't keep it to myself. Well, don't keep it to yourself. Tell the world. Call me at 877-532-5797. Because your opinion matters. You know, a lot of people think the only people elected or the only people in certain positions matter. But your opinion matters. And that's why we do this every day. Well, a lot is happening. I guess a lot of you that stayed in tuned over the weekend know that President Trump is here in New York, or headed here, to address the United Nations General Assembly. This is the annual General Assembly of all the nation members of National Action Network. In fact, the deputy mayor of London, England, just left my office, Mehdi Coben. He's here for the UN meeting. And others I'll be seeing while they're here, African heads of states and others. And everybody worldwide is saying, how did y'all let this happen? The tariffs, the Iran war, the engagement or lack of what's going on in Ukraine, he said, and this man just talks one thing one minute, next thing another minute. You could see over the weekend, he said that they were all going hit to pay back for some bombings and all. Then they canceled it a couple hours later. I mean, how do you run foreign policy with that kind of irrational, erratic behavior? And you have people's lives at stake, American military men and others. Let's talk about that. Let's talk about the fact that he is now banned, MS Now, CNN and Politico, from their White House credentials, that they came to work and got all the way into the last court, last checkpoint, and it was clear that the at the last checkpoint,
1: the Secret Service came and took the badges from the people that work for MS Now, the White House access badge, and CNN and Politico. Now, you know, I'm not saying that I'm concerned about this just because MS Now is one of the outlets, and I have, you know, my weekly weekend show on there, and I do other shows there. I'm saying that this is another step, clear and unfiltered. He's not even trying to make it seem palpable. This is straight steps toward an autocracy, where if you cover my administration and me in a negative way, you're cut out of the White House. Now, I remind you, the White House is supposed to be the people's house, not Donald Trump's house. Paid for by the citizens, paid for by the taxes taken from citizens, and we expect to have access to the people's house. That is why the president that is elected, he and his family, stay there one or two terms. They only got a 4 to 8 year lease. Not your house. You go home or wherever. You ain't got to go home, but you leave in the White House. For him to ban them from a residence that the citizens gives his head of state, it is absolutely outrageous. At the same time, he's fighting to build this ark in honor of himself. Now he's trying to say that he's going to use it as a military standout. I mean, this is sick. And I think it's wrong, and it's indicative of where we are. He has no shame. Kimberly Allen's on our message board saying, Reverend, you and I both know we are dealing with an absolute disgrace to society who's running our country. It's so scary to be under his leadership. Those of us who are just voters feel that we have no way or control in this situation. Yeah, we do. We need to vote the midterm elections, put some balance in there with putting the Democrats in, so he got some balance and challenge. The problem is he has a stacked deck, and I think we need to balance that out. We can do that. We're like 40-some days away. I'm hitting the road to make sure we follow up the march. I was coming to Cleveland Thursday. I believe we're doing it now Tuesday, so people from Cincinnati and other places can get in. I'll talk more about that in a minute. I see Deborah Fleming said, hi, Reverend Al Sharpton. I see your Politics Nation. Also watch my former governor from North Carolina. Yeah, your governor is running for the Senate there. And I had him on. I tell you, I don't take no shorts. I had, and I will have, the people right in the thick of what's going on. All right, let's take a break. We'll be right back. Open up the phones. It's Hot Button Monday. Whatever's in your heart, whatever's on your mind, Sharpton, keeping it real.

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1: It's Sybil Wilkes with what we need to know. The Trump administration is moving ahead with plans to install warning signs outside the Smithsonian National Museums of American History. Interior Secretary Doug Burgum confirmed the department is preparing roughly a dozen signs costing $7,000 each to inform visitors about curator perspectives. Burgum accused curators of turning the museum into a vehicle for radical personal ideologies, claiming the temporary signs will warn the public against ideological bias in historical exhibits. New Princeton University research reveals Atlanta leads the nation in eviction filings, with over 140,000 cases recorded so far this year. The study shows Black residents represent nearly 70% of eviction filings, while making up 52% of area renters. Researchers noted Georgia law allows landlords to file eviction notices after just 3 business days for late rent, as housing costs outpace household incomes. In Los Angeles court developments, 36-year-old Bailey Lynn Rios is scheduled for arraignment after allegedly causing a fatal Metro bus collision that preceded a fatal news helicopter crash. Authorities state Rios drove her SUV the wrong way and ran a red light, triggering a crash that killed 2 bus passengers before an NBC News helicopter covering the scene crashed, killing 3 crew members. Hip-hop star Nicki Minaj and actor Dean Cain are serving as guest judges for the Small Business Administration's $1 million pitch competition in Washington today. Self-described as President Trump's number one fan, Minaj joins an expert panel evaluating 5 national entrepreneurs competing for a $1 million cash prize. To subscribe to my free daily newsletter, please visit SybilWilkes.com. For all the news 24/7, go to News1.com. I'm Sybil Wilkes. Be informed. Be empowered.
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9: 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So it matters that we have a governor who's looking out for us. Governor Shapiro has made sure millions of dollars have been targeted for minority-owned businesses that serve our community. He's gotten critical financial help to our area's historically black colleges and universities at Cheney and Lincoln. And he increased funding by a historic $250 million for Philadelphia public schools. And over 175,000 Philadelphians can benefit from the state's Working Pennsylvanians tax credit to put more money in your pocket. 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And Governor Shapiro was proud to sign the Crown Act, which prohibits discrimination on any hairstyle associated with anyone's race. So it may be 106 miles from Philadelphia to Harrisburg, but we have a governor who's with us every step of the way.
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0: whole banning of MS Now and CNN and Politico by the White House. And we followed that up with yesterday, ICE agent shot and wounded a delivery driver, a DoorDash, in Texas, in Austin. And again, ICE is out of control. And it is every day. You know when you can tell something is bad is when it doesn't even startle you anymore. And there's something wrong. I'll even go further. Dangerous about normalizing these things. Because once you not stunned by them, talk about them, push back against them, you start accepting them. And that's how they got a lot of our people in slavery. By the second generation, there was increasing numbers of us that adjusted to slavery. Adjusted the names that weren't our names. Adjusted till we weren't going to see our mother and father anymore because they were sold to a different state or at least a different plantation. The normalizing of insidious behavior is what prolongs it and delays liberation coming. And to adjust to it, some of us say, well, I can't do nothing about it, I just adjust. Well, I'm not adjusted. I heard a preacher call me once maladjusted. That's right, I'm maladjusted. I ain't adjusting to this stuff. So let's talk about all of this, the silencing of media people there in court in the morning trying to turn that around, shooting of another person by ICE, as well as many of you that watched the show over the weekend I had on, as I had on Congresswoman Joyce Beatty, and I was glad she broke down that Trump called her a bunch of names, and she called him back. She said, you incompetent. Joyce Beatty got a lot of props from me for that. I had on the show, I had as stated, former North Carolina governor who's running for the Senate now, Roy Cooper. I had him on. I had the brother running for Senate in Patterson in South Carolina. Last night I had David Jolly on, who's running against Byron Daniels to be Florida's representative. So Politics Nation was jammed up this weekend. You that watched it, I'd be interested in your opinion. All right, let's go to the phones and let's get started. 1-877-532-5797, 1-877-532-5797, or go to the message board at nationalactionnetwork.net. Let's start with my dear friend, the beloved Miss Eunice in Chicago.
1: Hello?
0: Yes, you're on the air. How you doing, Miss Eunice?
1: Well, Miss Eunice is still hanging in there. Reverend, you know, I've just been thinking, it's bugging me to no end. How did we get here? The Republicans have sat by, and then they've come to a man who controls everything. We are under dictatorship when you can kick the press out. It is just unbelievable. And these folks have families, so how did they get all these things together like this is what bothers me. During those 4 years, evidently they were working and getting all these people together.
0: Absolutely. Absolutely.
1: And Mary Trump, she warned us, and everything that she said is coming to pass. And you know, Reverend, we better be mindful. I've been going doing store checks because, you know, I used to go and check store prices. And when I went into the store, I went to a number of stores. The shelves looked empty. And I went into one store like over the weekend and went back on a Monday. Prices had gone up like $1 or $2 an item or more.
0: Yeah. No, I mean, and let me tell you something. They're like at $4.20, I think 31 cents average for a gallon of gas nationwide, and over $6 for diesel gas. And the diesel gas is his, a lot of his core supporters, farmers, people working in rural areas. You can't run a farm without diesel. Your tractors don't work. All of the equipment that you need diesel fuel. And they're starting to say, this is what I voted for? Yeah, that's what you voted for.
1: And it is dangerous and criminal. I saw families, and I wouldn't tell no lie, walking in the store, looking at the prices, and walking out because they couldn't afford it.
0: Wow.
1: You know, they cut the SNAP program.
0: Yep.
1: And if people, I'm going to remind people, please take some time and you go and do a store check for yourself, because they didn't do any planting. The farmers, and you had Mr. Boyd on there telling the situation with the black farmers,
0: right.
1: And I know it's even worse now. You got the whites there complaining. So, Reverend, I'm not talking doom and gloom, but it is dangerous out here no matter wherever you go. And thank you for taking my call. And God
0: All right.
1: bless.
0: Thank you for your call. Always good to hear your voice. And always a blessing when you kick off the weekend. I see N.M. John McKinney saying we are in the old must-win situation. And they call me Clutch City. I predict a blue wave. I hope you're right, John. I'm getting out there. I've already started going through Texas. I'm going back on the road this week with all the MS Now hosts, going back into Texas, then coming to Cleveland. I believe it's Tuesday now. And we just got to get done. We got to get done. Ain't no stopping us now. Monday night, the big labor gathering in Washington. I'm packed. I'm loaded. I'm ready to go. I'm not taking it. People can do what they want to do. Some of us going to do what we have to do. Let's take a break. Be right back. Hot Button Monday. 1-877-532-5797. 1-877-532-5797. 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

0: 1-877-532-5797. Hot Bud Monday. Hot Bud Monday. And OG Kelly's on the message board. We're taking you on the message board and your calls as we've opened up already, Miss Eunice. And I see that OG Kelly's saying Fox News Media joined ABC, CBS, and NBC in a joint statement and action to stand in solidarity with CNN, MS Now, and Politico after the Trump administration banned them from the White House. Yeah, I saw that, and I think it made sense even for Fox, because if you establish that precedent with one president, any president could do it. Democrats come in, they can just bar Fox, and that would be just as wrong. All right, let's go back to the phone. Let me go to Brother Jacob in Philadelphia, Pennsylvania, WURD. The word.
1: Hey, Reverend Shark, and peace be unto you, and I always say to your global listeners, because they're listening all over the world, Rev, you know, and that's a good thing, because you already mentioned they're questioning us, how did we let this happen? It happened. Now we just got to do what we got to do now. But you know, Rev, when first of all, you talking about Hot Button Monday? He already said he gonna blow up Iran again. Lord have mercy. Then I hear he done kicked out CNN, Politico, and MS Now. Then kicked them out of his house. He said. Then he corrected it. Well, the White House. You know what I mean? Because you know it ain't his house. He treating it like that, then throw half of it down.
0: That's right.
1: But you know, Rev, we already know that the First Amendment is the First Amendment of the Constitution, right?
0: Now, freedom of speech,
1: and that's always been. I mean, that's sacred in America, right?
0: But that's what made America America. You got to go back to the core, and I'm going to let you finish, Jacob. But
1: yes,
0: you got to go back to the core. One of the reasons they say, and I emphasize say, they rebelled against King George and England was they wanted freedom of speech, freedom of press, on and on and on, the Bill of Rights, which is what led to the Boston Tea Party and led to the American Revolution. So they're not only defying what is human rights for us, they're defying what their own great-great-granddaddies claim they built this country for.
1: And you know, Rev, and I heard too much silence. You know, you just read on the message board what he said about the other networks are becoming, because there was too much silence where that goes. Now, can you imagine? They disrespect the First Amendment, the 14th and 15th Amendment. They feel me? Go touch that Second Amendment and see how much loud noise we'll hear. It'll be you would have think a bomb would go off just by suggesting that we do anything to that Second Amendment, right?
0: Yeah.
1: So
0: yeah. Ban arms.
1: Yes. It's not only to me the armed forces' job to protect and defend this Constitution from enemies, foreign and domestic. It's we the people. We are the people that's supposed to be protecting this republic, this democracy, these freedoms that we take for granted sometimes. You know, Rev, I've already voted by mail like our president do. Right. Now, I'm going to concentrate on getting souls to the poll. That's
0: right.
1: I already got mine in.
0: Right.
1: I'm going to concentrate on getting souls. Here we got Dr. Ijoy. She's just a beautiful doctor. She was a family therapist, right? But she's in the politics, and she always say, we register, we vote, we must. Because it ain't enough just to get somebody to register. We got to get them to vote. And that's what I'm on that mission, Rev. And I can't wait till you get to Philadelphia, because
0: I'm coming.
1: We,
0: I'm coming.
1: We, We need that power that God blessed you with that would help us keep energized, and let's get this job done, and let's take back our darn country. Right,
0: Yes, Rev? Sir. Yes, sir. I'm with you. And definitely Philly, Pennsylvania is on the list. I'm hitting everywhere. I told people at the march is now putting together these local brigades so we can pull people out to vote and protect them when they go vote. I'm absolutely, like I said, the deputy mayor of London, England just left here the office and was talking about this young professor in England, Cambridge University, that they tried to say he was not qualified, that he had plagiarized, he had done all kinds of stuff, and they went through and tried to prove it, and it all came back in his favor. And they kept beating him down and coming with stuff in the papers and in the media there till he committed suicide. Many of you might have read about it. And they said that they've never seen the outrage in the black community than when this young man died. And they wanted to know if I'd come over and do a rally for him and his children after going into the holidays. I told him, if y'all let me get past the midterms, I'll be there before Thanksgiving. People all over the world are standing up. Why are you in your seat? People have just said, when you are in a country where you can't even watch the news and get what's happening inside of the White House, because they said something to the president don't like. I mean, does he have to put on a dictator hat for you to understand where you at? And we are doing nothing about it. Absolutely crazy. All right, let's go back to the phone. Let me go to my dear sister in Chicago, the extraordinary, exceptional activist there, Sister Pam. Pam, you're keeping it real with Al Sharpton.
2: Thank you, Reverend Sharpton, and you know how I appreciate you and your family, because I know the sacrifice is always made. The sacrifice is made by you and the family of our civil rights leaders. So I'm always keeping everybody and the team that works with you, Reverend Sharpton, keeping you in prayers and thanking you. Certainly, Reverend Sharpton, as much as I do, I so wish I could do more. And I really wish I had the finances as a billionaire. Because if I did, I'd show these other billionaires what they need to be doing with their money to help us. So, and I really mean that. So let me just say this first, Reverend Sharpton. Kaepernick, I want people to listen to the interviews. You know, his book is coming out. Because this brother is speaking truth about the NFL and the whole industry. And when you hear what he says, I'm going to get the book. But when you hear what he says about NFL, I believe him. When you hear what he says about Jay-Z, I believe him. And I'm of the opinion that Jay-Z is not always working in the best interest of black people. I'm just going to put it out there. And so that's my opinion, Reverend Sharpton, not yours. And you all read the book, listen to the interviews, and listen to what he's saying. One portion, he said the NFL, the combine, whether, you know, they have to go up for the draft and do skill drills and everything else. One portion, he says that you don't see where the athletes have to line up with their underwear on. Then he says, one of the questions, Reverend Sharpton, is your mother a prostitute? Now, this came out of Kaepernick's mouth. Now, if it's a lie, he's telling it. But I believe him because he's shown his credibility, sacrificing his career to kneel because of the killings of black people. Now, what in the world, where would they be asking you, is your mother a prostitute? If only to humiliate you. So he said that particular portion of the draft is like a slave auction. He said, what does it serve for me to stand up there with my underwear on? And he was almost embarrassed to say it. These are things we don't know because we never hear it from other athletes, but they talked about the book, okay, the $40 million slave.
0: Right.
2: So I'm saying we have to just make sure that we have a full understanding. And, of course, you know, they're trying to put a cap on the and restrictions on the NFL college players so that they can't make the money that the coaches make at the university. Heaven forbid our, you know, players bring in some income off of their name, their likeness, and their hard work. So that's one piece of it. I want people to pay attention to that. Next, let me go straight to voting. Reverend Sharpton, I always talk to you about a call to action. So I am volunteering phone banking right now. And I'm asking everybody, if you can do 1 hour a week, just 1 hour a week, phone banking for some candidate who you know needs it. Let's do that. Also, vote.org or your local election board. Make sure you check for your registration. So that's important. And then I'm going to put this out here. Reverend Sharpton, to the Democratic Party, and I know you probably have Antoine on later. It seems to me I'm hearing people trying to subtly attack Kamala Harris. And I'm just a little bit concerned about that because anybody who's going to run on the Democratic ticket for president, and I'm not trying to bypass the November, but they would be better than the rapist in the White House, the adjudicated sexual abuser, credible allegations of child rape in the White House. And that should be the response of Democratic leadership. If they ask, well, should Kamala Harris run? Should Bashir run? Should Josh Shapiro run? It should, no matter who runs, they will be infinitely better than what we have in this pitiful person in the White House. And that's what I need to hear. I don't need to hear, should Kamala Harris run, and then, it's a personal decision. That's not good enough. That's not strong enough. See, you use the questions that the media provide to divide. You use those to attack and to affirm. Anybody we put up will be better. So we're on that page. Lastly, asking people to vote, trying to get involved. Our mayor here Mayor Johnson in Chicago has decided to run, made the announcement last week. Reverend Sharpton, I'm concerned because I hear chatter about sometimes the black business community is not happy with him. If you could have a conversation with him, Reverend Sharpton, to just make sure that things are okay. Because we need to have him move progressively to make Chicago better for black people. It's not perfect, but he can't do everything in one term. And I don't expect him to. But he is investing, have the opportunity for training programs for our young people, Reverend Sharpton, where with the training that they get, they can move into jobs that pay $90,000 a year through the city and in the trade. So you hear what I'm saying? Never before. I mean, so I'm just saying we have to let people who are trying, elected officials who are trying to do the work, do the work. And so I'm asking us to get involved. Don't get scared. Get involved. Get active. There is something for all of us to do right now because I'm not scared. I'm mad. I am mad. And when I get mad, I get mad.
0: I totally agree, and I would edit one thing you said. Don't get mad.

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1: It's Sybil Wilkes with what we need to know. A 28-year-old Venezuelan asylum seeker remains hospitalized in serious condition after being shot by an ICE officer in Austin, Texas over the weekend. Legal representatives confirmed Wilbur Rafael Garces Perez was completing a DoorDash delivery when the shooting occurred. Texas state troopers were responding to a pursuit assistance request, but the shooting transpired prior to their arrival. The Department of Homeland Security confirmed Garces Perez is in federal custody pending formal removal proceedings. On Capitol Hill, New Jersey Senator Cory Booker is sharply criticizing President Trump's decision to ban select news organizations from the White House press room. Appearing on NBC's Meet the Press, Senator Booker accused the administration of violating the Constitution and utilizing the Justice Department to retaliate against press coverage. Following the president's social media announcement, barring several news outlets from official briefings. Extreme field temperatures caused severe playing conditions during Sunday's NFL matchups between many teams, including the Philadelphia Eagles and the Tennessee Titans in Nashville. Synthetic turf temperatures at Nissan Stadium reached 157 degrees, forcing sidelines to spray water directly onto the players' cleats to prevent the footwear from melting. The Eagles defeated the Titans 24-20, while Week 2 action concludes tonight after the sun goes down, as the Giants face the Rams in Inglewood. At the pump, national gas prices are holding steady at $4.47 per gallon for regular unleaded fuel.

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0: This is Freedom Journeys, celebrating the lives of 250 phenomenal Philadelphians. This is the story of Muhammad Isaiah Kenyatta, as told by Pennsylvania State Representative Malcolm Kenyatta.
1: My grandfather was just an incredible person, and he was born in 1944 in Chester and raised in a household where faith was very centered. And he was always very clear that his engagement in politics was about living out the tenets of his Christian faith. At the age of 14, the call of God was on his life. He was ordained at his uncle's church in South Philly and was so good at preaching. And as a guest minister at so many churches, they called him the boy on fire. He would go around and give these stem winder speeches, often invoking, you know, leaders who were very involved in the movement, invoking folks like Frederick Douglass and others whom he deeply admired. That ministry, that work, ultimately led him to Lincoln University, where he completed a year and then could not afford it. He, like a lot of people, enlisted in the military. He was enlisted in the Air Force. And while he was in the Air Force, my grandfather got into a lot of what the great late John Lewis called good trouble. He was in Oklahoma during his training. He started leading sit-ins and other things at local diners where he was not able to eat, and actually went on to lead a protest with some of his fellow airmen about the discrimination that they were enduring in the military. But during that time, my grandfather changed his name. He had been born Donald Jackson Brooks, changed his name to Muhammad Isaiah Kenyatta to honor three people that meant so much to him. First, even though he was a Baptist preacher, my grandfather had great respect for Elijah Muhammad. His middle name was Isaiah, named after the prophet Isaiah, who was his favorite prophet. And then he changed his last name to honor Jomo Kenyatta, who would become the first elected president of Kenya. So three men who I think reflected the life that he wanted to dedicate himself to. And so my grandfather gets involved with the Mississippi Freedom Democratic Party and is an organizer on the campus of Tougaloo College. And my grandfather was one of many black leaders who was tagged as a part of the COINTELPRO operation. But my grandfather ends up suing the FBI later in life for this COINTELPRO situation and gets some Freedom of Information Act requests. And in that, there's a letter from J. Edgar Hoover specifically signed saying, "Watch this, Muhammad Kenyatta." They fled Mississippi, left their car at the airport, and they came back to Philly. And the faith community and the interfaith work became really central to his advocacy and his ministry. That ended up being the big basis of his work: anti-crime, anti-drug, pro-operations, pro-community work.
0: You've been listening to the story of Muhammad Isaiah Kenyatta, as told by Pennsylvania State Representative Malcolm

0: Kenyatta on Freedom Journeys, celebrating the lives of 250 phenomenal Philadelphians. This vignette was brought to you by the Philadelphia Funder Collaborative for the semi-quincentennial.
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0: I'm doing great.
1: He's America's civil rights leader.
0: The New York Times says he's not only the most important person right now in the civil rights movement, but the New York Times says you're the most important person in the Democratic Party.
2: Sharpton. I am here, Reverend Al, with Dr. Glenda Glover at Tennessee State University, and I have the Tennessee State University leaders who all want to thank you for being our civil rights leader.
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2: And I'm probably going to need your help on this legal fight. You know, they shorted the historically black colleges and universities to the tune of about $13 billion, and Tennessee State was the one they shorted the most.

0: keeping it real, keeping it real. I am your host, Reverend Al Sharpton, and we're back. 1-877-532-5797. 1-877-532-5797. And you can also hit the message board at nationalactionnetwork.net. Like Forensic Accountant says, congratulations to Sister Olivia Miles for breaking Caitlin Clark's WNBA rookie scoring record. Surely she'll be accused of dividing America. Well, ain't no doubt about that, but score anyhow. In fact, if you don't have any detractors, attackers, then you're not doing nothing. Doris Haskins saying, thank you, Al, for shining a light on injustice. Well, I'm going to keep doing as long as I can and build an institution, the National Action Network, to keep doing it after I can't. All right, it is Monday, kicking off Hot Bun Monday. We always have, as my co-host, the Democratic strategist and founder and CEO of Blueprint Strategy, LLC, the one and only Antoine Seawright. How you doing, Antoine?
1: It's good to be with you as always, Rev, on this Hot Button Monday.
0: Now, I was all over the country kicking off our drive, our National Action Network voter drive, and AI frequency in terms of explaining what the basics we got to do while we resist some of these abuses. So I had Ebony Riley and others cover Fanan at the caucus, who did a good job. Give me a report on what happened substantively at the Congressional Black Caucus last weekend.
1: Well, I think, Reb, there was certainly high attendance, elevated attendance, but this year more than ever, more intentional attendance. I think people understand the fierce urgency of right now, not even now, but of right now, and how day by day things can change and the impact they will have on every community, but particularly those that you and I find ourselves maneuvering in the most, and we understand the impact having the most. So there's a real sense of urgency, but also there's a sense of unity. And a sense of unity in and around the caucus, in and around a black agenda, in and around elevating African American leadership, but also in and around resisting what we're seeing right before our eyes, because people understand now more than ever that it's going to have it's having generational impact, and it's going to be hard to climb back. In all honesty, Reb, I know we talked about the midterms and they're important, and we're going to have to win these midterms, no doubt, but I don't want to set the expectation. I think this is part of what the caucus ALC was about, set the expectation. Just because we win, things are going to change overnight.
0: And I think that we've got to, I believe, have a clear, focused attendance record. One of the things that I said last night to some people, and I'm on the end tomorrow morning, John will bring it up, is that our allies have to be consistent or they are not allies. And let me give you the example. You remember about 2 weeks ago, House Minority Leader Hakeem Jeffries, who in full disclosure is a good friend of mine, came through NAN for the last 20 years, been a member, was widely attacked by so-called progressives for meeting with Jared Kushner. He's the House Minority Leader meeting with someone that is a critical advisor to the president. So I'm sure they dealt with some concrete stuff that both sides wanted to talk about. He's a House Minority Leader. He's not just somebody meeting. And they beat up on him. Why would he meet with him? Some people call this show, why would he meet with him? Well, today, Donald Trump himself is coming to New York to to speak at the UN, and he's going by the Gracie Mansion to see Mayor Mondani on his house. So I just know the progressives is going to ask Mondani, why is he meeting with Trump, since they said Hakeem shouldn't have been meeting with Jared. I keep my phone on even when I'm on the radio. It ain't running one time. I'm waiting on them to call me and tell me what is he meeting with Trump at? And has him at, I don't even remember a president ever going to Gracie Mansion. I mean, the double standard is striking. And I keep telling people that I do not give people a pass for being inconsistent. You have the right to question Hakeem if you're going to ask the same question on the other side. But if y'all are beating up on Hakeem, but the mayor can invite the man to his house, and he going. And then going right to the UN and probably cuss out half the world. I just know these progressives is going to be attacking that. Don't you, Antoine?
1: Or this secret meeting they're having, because the president just dismissed all the press pool outlets who disagree with him because he believes in state-run media. So this secret meeting they're going to have, that no one will have eyesight or insight about what happened and why they're meeting, and we should not be meeting with these people because Democrats shouldn't meet with Republicans. I can't wait to see what progressives have to say. I can't wait to see their further comments of why it's okay for Alexandria Ocasio-Cortez to say that she's engaging with the Make America Healthy Again movement, while at the same period of time we've banned 300 foods, now trying to ban vaccines. Recall 300 foods, trying to ban vaccines, which is part of the agenda of the Make America Healthy Again crowd. But she publicly, on social media and in news outlets, is telling people she's meeting with them, engaging with them. But somehow or another, good for AOC, good for Mondani, but not good for Jeffries.
0: Oh, no. You're just making that up. AOC didn't say that. I mean, and I'm not only talking about progressives. I'm talking about some black folk called here on the show 2 weeks ago. Why is Hakeem meeting with Jared? Okay. I'm waiting on the calls on Mondani, on AOC. And I talked to Mondani. Me and him good. Me and AOC's good. She's at the march. But play the game by one set of rules. Or is this just that we supposed to stay in the black side and just don't deal with other things? We grown folks. We can talk to whoever we want. We are grown folks. We're not going to sell out. But you know y'all are weak-kneed kids. And I resent that. I resent it. I was waiting on you to... It is very frustrating, and it's insulting.
1: Yep. And Rev, you know why we should address this head on? And you know why people other than Hakeem Jeffries need to be speaking out about this? Because he's going to be the speaker. And he's going to take unnecessary criticism that nobody else in that position has taken. And so if we as a community don't set the standard now, I'm afraid for what the standard may be going forward.
0: You know, I got a platform, two or three of them, and I'm sure going to call it out. I told Hakeem, you just go ahead and be minority leader. Let me handle the opposition. I did that with Barack Obama, and I did that with Kamala Harris. And I am saying, I don't agree with everything everybody does, but a double standard is intolerable. Let's take a break. We'll be right back. Open up the phones. 1-877-532-5797. 1-877-532-5797. Shopton, keeping it real. Be right back.
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3: It's Sybil Wilkes with what we need to know. President Trump raised the possibility of major military escalation regarding the ongoing war with Iran. Speaking in a television interview, the president stated he is considering whether to expand strikes against Iranian infrastructure, while noting he also remains open to meeting with the Iranian president at the United Nations General Assembly in New York. U.S. Central Command estimates federal war expenditures have surpassed $43 billion since February. Former Vice President Kamala Harris will join Michigan Democratic Senate candidate Abdul El-Sayed for joint campaign events this week. The El-Sayed campaign confirmed the former vice president will travel to Michigan Tuesday to address health care affordability and black maternal health disparities, engaging directly with health care providers and black female voters ahead of November's midterm elections. And speaking of elections, registered Democratic voters are shifting toward in-person voting methods for the upcoming midterm elections. In a new NBC News poll, 23% of surveyed Democrats plan to vote by mail. That's down from 34% in 2024. Conversely, early in-person voting preferences climbed to 26%, while 36% plan to cast ballots at local polling locations on Election Day. Voters seeking state-specific voter registration rules or local polling site details can access their state election resources through the National Association of Secretaries of State. The fall equinox officially arrives Tuesday night at 8:04 Eastern Time, marking the official start of autumn in the Northern Hemisphere as the sun crosses the celestial equator. Will somebody please tell Texas? To subscribe to my free daily newsletter, please visit SybilWilkes.com. For all the news 24/7, go to News1.com. I'm Sybil Wilkes. Be informed. Be empowered.
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0: the phones, but as we go through now the last 40 some odd days of the midterm elections, what are the states and races that you are going to particularly be watching?
1: I know this sounds cliche, Reb, but I'm watching the entire map, and I'll tell you why. Because in every single state, something different is at stake. Of course, when we think about the Senate map, we have to think about the places we need to hold Democratic seats. That includes Michigan. That includes Georgia. That includes Minnesota. All those are toss-ups for the most part, based on the map and the math. And then we think about places where we can win and where there's a pathway to win, and where we have fertile ground that was once uncertain ground when it comes to the Senate. My friend Mary Petola in Alaska, Sherrod Brown in Ohio, Roy Cooper in North Carolina. Of course, all eyes are also on the Mississippi race because of the strong 30% African-American eligible voting population, and then in my home state of South Carolina. So that's the Senate map. We have some critical governors, secretary of states, and even attorney generals on the ballot that are going to be critical for the future of democracy. And then we think about the congressional map, which is a whole nother ball of wax. But I think that every single red to blue, which means a district that Donald Trump won, where we have good candidates and the polling is on our side, makes the map even more attractive and more sexy. But the bottom line is we can't make the mistake we made in 2020 and going after seats that we need to flip and not maintaining the ones that we have to maintain. And we call those Democratic politics frontline seats. And those are seats that traditionally go Republican from a state perspective, or Donald Trump or Republicans win those seats, but Democrats outperform the Republicans. And so the map and the math are tricky. And I would just say, Reb, while there's a lot of confidence floating around in Democratic circles, you and I both remember what happened in 2020 when that same sentiment happened, and we ended up losing the House by a small margin. And so we've got to run through the tape. We've got to finish strong. We can't take anything for granted. And now it's not about left versus left-er. This is really about us versus them, a binary choice, and we have to consolidate. And that's why I'm so excited that Kamala Harris is going to Michigan tomorrow to campaign with Abdul, because certainly he's going to need all the black voter engagement and participation he can get.
0: Yeah, I talked to Abdul, had him on the show. And in fact, I was on Morning Joe with him Thursday or Friday. And one of the things that's of concern with some of our NAND people on the ground, Reverend Charles Williams and Horace Sheffield, is that in the primary, Democratic primary, that he had, most of Detroit and a lot of blacks went against him. So he has to turn that vote around. And I think Kamala going in there helps. Others going in there helps. We're certainly going to do a lot of get out the vote stuff because the guy he's running against needs to be, you just need to match records, Reverend. I mean, I've made you a Reverend now, but I just think it's clear what we're looking at there. Same thing with Tallarico. I think in Texas, you know, I think that at some point you have to look at the bigger picture. And whether or not we like that somebody won a primary or not, if they're the only thing between us and danger, and if they're the step to our empowerment, sometimes you got to put on your big boy pants, a big girl skirt, and let's go with it.
1: Well, not only we have to go with it, we've got to flow with it at the same level that Republicans tend to flow with things when they are in the same scenario we are in. And that's why the unity conversation is important. That's why the consolidation is so important. That's why maximization is so important. When I say maximize, meaning we, in order for us to be successful anywhere on the ballot, from dog catcher to U.S. Senate, we have to have maximum African-American participation. And when I say maximum, at levels we see during the presidential cycle, we have to make certain that our Latino brothers and sisters understand that they too are on the chopping block and facing political extermination. And then we've got to make certain that our independent thinking brothers and sisters, forget about independent voters, I don't even think about them anymore, I think about independent thinkers, we've got to make certain that they understand that working class, social class, and whatever class you may identify with, these people have put the screws to you from an economic standpoint, healthcare standpoint, and every other standpoint you can imagine, and so you've got to do something differently than you would ordinarily do in this midterm election.
0: Absolutely right. Unquestionably right. Let's go to John Wright in Mount Pleasant, South Carolina. I'm going to South Carolina since I have Antoine C. Wright on from South Carolina.
2: Thank you, Reverend Al, for acknowledging South Carolina and acknowledging me. I am the host of the J. Wright Show on WJNI 106.3 here in Charleston, and I had the privilege and the pleasure last Thursday of meeting my homeboy, Antoine C. Wright. We were at an event together, so some great promising things coming out of South Carolina, Reverend Al.
0: Right.
2: But I do want to say to you, Reverend Al, you got to keep us in prayer, sir. South Carolina, we're still there. We are still there. C. Wright will confirm that we are still two. Only two in America that does not have a hate crime bill. Us and Wyoming, and we have to fix that. That's a major issue. We're going into the year, the legislative session, and we have not properly addressed that. The state representative, Wendell Gilliard, has done a good job pushing it here. I don't have to tell you about Emmanuel 9. It has its own national attention. Now, Reverend Al, and you and my brother there, I got to get y'all opinion on something, man. I brought the topic up yesterday, but I don't want to be insensitive. I want to be direct in this issue. Right now, they're getting ready to unveil the Emmanuel 9 memorial sometime in November. And my personal thinking is, and I've tried to attempt to reach out to the pastor, Emmanuel 9, to have a town hall there to discuss the hate crime bill and the lack thereof at the state legislators and passing it. But more importantly, Reverend Al and Brother C. Wright, should we be looking at the Emmanuel 9 church, Amy Church, in the same form that we look at the 16th Street Baptist Church, and the way it's set up and designed, because both tragedy, right? But at the same time, Emmanuel 9, right now, Emmanuel's operating as a regular AME church, you know, Sunday morning services, and then this memorial is going to go up. That's going to memorialize the 9 that lost their lives. It's going to go up without a hate crime bill, number one. And then secondly, should Emmanuel Church, sitting in the middle of downtown Charleston and given the population in Charleston, how it has dramatically changed, should that church now be given consideration to looking at what was done with the 106th Street Baptist in Birmingham, Alabama, and how they used as a museum, and $5 for children tours and $10 for adult tours? And because each time they've asked to do something, they've also did a fundraiser to do it.
0: Which hold on 1 minute. Hold on, because I think you're asking a very heavy question, and I want to respond as well as Antoine. Let's take a minute. We'll be right back. Hot Button Monday. Shopton. C. Wright. Be right back.
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0: Reverend Al Sharpton, Antoine Seawright is our co-host. 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And, of course, the Saturday Action Rally every Saturday morning at the House of Justice in Harlem, 124th Street and Morningside, right at the intersection of 6 Hancock Place, 9 a.m. to 11 a.m. You can watch the rally if you're not in the New York vicinity at Impact Television, at NationalActionNetwork.net, at YouTube/NAN, or on the AME Zion Network every Saturday morning live, 9 to 11. Let me go back to the caller. I think you raised a critical issue. I remember when the killing happened there at Mother AME, and we went down and kept going down. In fact, I knew the pastor that was killed. He had been there with us about, maybe less than a month before, over a police shooting. And I had a vigil right there with Reverend Nelson Rivers, who heads our Religious Affairs Department for National Action Network. So I think the question is a legitimate question, and how it ought to be, how we ought to cite it, memorialize it, and deal with it. Antoine, you're South Carolinian. What is your view on this?
2: It shouldn't take tragedy for us to do what's right. This is not a Democratic versus Republican thing. This is right versus wrong. We should have a hate crimes bill at state level in South Carolina. And the only reason we do not have one is because Republicans in our state, particularly extreme MAGA Republicans, want to make this about certain segments of the population and certain constituency groups, and not about the fact that a colleague of theirs who served in the House and the Senate and 8 other people were killed in cold blood in the name of white supremacy. The good news is
0: at Bible study,
2: worshiping their God, waving that Confederate flag. The good news is at the local level, there have been several counties who have passed hate crimes legislation, and in Richland County, they've already been put to use twice, where the sheriff has arrested 2 people for hate crimes, and our local solicitor, most people call it prosecutor, has charged them with that. That's the good news. The bad news is, because we have not effectively won elections down ballot in a place like South Carolina, I don't think we're going to get hate crimes legislation this year. The even sadder news, Rev, is that it may take another tragedy for us to get the kind of legislative effort we need that should be a no-brainer. And I would just say this on the whole, Reverend Al, America and South Carolina is not like this because Donald Trump is president. America and South Carolina, Donald Trump is president because America and South Carolina are like this.
0: Yeah.
2: People who are sick and perverted and who have celebrated the death of the nine people in Emanuel, and celebrate the fact that we are one of 2 states who do not have a hate crimes bill.
0: No, you're right. Is the caller still there?
3: Yeah, I'm still here, Reverend Al.
0: Go ahead. Do you want to respond?
3: Yeah, well, you know, it is amazing that we still don't have it. But ironically, you know, when I talk about the Emanuel Memorial that's coming, and you know, it amazes me because, again, I've been home the last 13 years and spent 3 years away in the military. But we constantly fundraising for every event that Emanuel have as it relates to the memorial or anything they want to have, whether it was an elevator. But Urban Allen and C-Run, I think you both would agree that in 2015, there were millions and millions and millions of dollars being poured into Charleston as a result of that tragedy. And so it's kind of baffling to see them have them request or ask for fundraising events when we think about all the money that was poured into it. Now, however, let's give consideration to the money that was poured into Charleston at the time, that at the time Charleston still had a king. That was the mayor of Charleston. And I say King because Joseph Riley spent 40 years as the mayor, and you spent 40 years as the mayor. You tell me somewhat a king. And I think he influential, but he was quite influential in making Emmanuel church staff understand that they could not handle the amount of money that was coming in. So the money started being redirected into the city of Charleston. So I think it's quite baffling that the memorial will come up and they had to raise money to put it up. And then I also think that, it'd be hard pressed for me to go to a memorial knowing that we still don't have a hate crime bill where those 9 lives were lost. And I think that should have been the bigger picture and should have been the first picture. But I appreciate you both, man. And I think, see, Wright, you and Reverend Al, when I get you both on my show, man, I think right then that'll start the real conversation around the hate crime bill. So look forward to having you both on, too.
0: All right. Thank you for the invite. Let's work it out. Let's go to Janae in Atlanta, Georgia. Janae.
4: Rev, how are you?
0: Doing well. How are you?
4: Oh, I am so frustrated with everything that's going on. I've been everywhere doing everything, and it still feels like I'm not doing enough. I'm an Atlanta chair here at the NAN office here, and you know, everything that we're going through out here, I was looking at some updates on our office, and they still won't say what it was, but we know what it was. I've talked to the people in the community myself. I have video. They never even asked me for the people in the community what they think about the situation. Mm-hmm. Another thing I want to go quickly, the mayor of Colquitt County and Albany and all around there, she's called me twice. I used to be the coordinator for Ms. Stacey Abrams on both campaigns. Nobody from the Democratic Party is out there helping them. The people out there, everybody is over 60. They can't hit all those doors by themselves. They right. cannot. When I was out there, I did everything I possibly can, and they threw away they knocked all the people off the roll, said that they were all expired, and we went back and had to do it again. So what I'm saying to you is, if you, and I said on national TV or radio right now, I will lead. If you send us like you did send us to Washington, if you send us out there, I will go out there and lead and make sure that those doors all in that rural area, because the rural is not getting hit. And the rule is who's taking it the hardest. And what they need to be seen, if the Democratic Party is not going to do it, somebody got to do it. I swear, there's so much going on. And then this almost called that man out his name. That person that's running for governor, Rick Jackson. Why can they lie on these commercials like that? I mean, his commercials, because he's a billionaire, come on, every time you see a commercial, it's him. This downrating Miss Keisha, this crazy. I don't understand how they can tell the lies. He's even telling lies on Ossoff. I was on the Ossoff campaign, and I was going for what I was out there on hitting them doors. So I know the man is lying, and I don't understand how they're doing that. He keeps using his name, and now he's got this sad thing about he has 800 foster children that he put through college, and he's this and that. He's been going around to all of our restaurants, our black-owned restaurants, paying these owners to take freaking pictures with him so that he can act like he can make the black community think that he does not like us. He is a racist, and they know it, but they don't care. Obviously, they don't care. But anyway, I'll slow down.
0: No, well, Janae, thank you for your call. Thank you for your work there with Nan, and it is needed. Keep encouraged. But let me say this. The fact of the matter is that if we don't do the work, we won't be at peace. You got that restlessness like I have and some people, that even though it's sometimes tiring, make you weary, you got to get up and do it, because that's just who you are. That's why you was born. I often quote Mark Twain said something, and I'm not a big Mark Twain reader, but he said something I'll never, ever stop repeating. He said the two most important moments in life is the moment you're born and the moment you find out why you were born. Some of us were born for these times. I wasn't born early enough to be with Dr. King. I met him twice when I was a very young boy preaching. But I wasn't old enough to, you know, by the time I was even 10, he was already assassinated. By the time I was 12, I was in his organization. And then I grew up under Reverend William Jones and Jesse Jackson and others. But then when my time came, all that they told me is going to be tiring, it's going to be controversial, they're going to be accusing you of things you can't, that's going to hurt your feelings. All that came. But the other thing they said is true is, but if you are purposed to do this and called to do it, you won't stop. And if you do stop, then you weren't called to do it. So right now, I'm 71 years old doing television, hosting, and appearing 3 or 4 times a week, doing this radio show every day, and running NAN in 138 cities, and I got more energy than somebody half my age and that dresses as good as me. Oh, I wasn't talking about you, Antoine. Let's take a break. We'll be right back. 1-877-532-5797. Keeping it real.

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1: It's Sybil Wilkes with what we need to know. Three major news organizations banned by the White House filed a joint federal lawsuit against the administration. Reporters from CNN, MS Now, and Politico were denied press credentials after President Trump accused the outlets of negative coverage. The news organizations notified federal officials they sued to protect First Amendment rights, while the president defended the ban on his social media, asserting the administration is targeting fake news rather than assaulting the free press. President Trump arrived in New York today ahead of the United Nations General Assembly. He's scheduled to meet with New York City Mayor Zoran Mandani at Gracie Mansion for their first official sit-down since February. The president also scheduled to hold bilateral meetings with Ukrainian President Vladimir Zelensky and French President Emmanuel Macron, while Chinese leader Xi Jinping will skip New York to meet one-on-one with the president in Washington later this week. Footwear brand Converse is apologizing following severe online backlash over a campaign featuring K-pop star Karina from the girl group aespa. Social media users strongly criticized the promotional imagery, asserting that a star-shaped spotlight outline resembled a Ku Klux Klan hood and that the placement of the sneakers mirrored historical lynching imagery. Converse pulled the promotional material following the viral controversy. And finally, demonstrators gathered outside Lincoln Financial Field in Philadelphia during Ed Sheeran's concert Saturday night. The public demonstration followed the removal of rapper Macklemore from Sheeran's tour lineup after Macklemore voiced support for Palestine during a MetLife Stadium show. Philadelphia police reported no major incidents during that event. To subscribe to my free daily newsletter, please visit SybilWilkes.com. For all the news 24/7, go to News1.com. I'm Sybil Wilkes. Be informed. Be empowered.
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0: Austin, and we're back. 1-877-532-5797. And it is Hot Button Monday, and of course our co-host is of course Antoine Seawright. I see James Mitchell saying Keisha Lance bottom trail by only 3 points as 7% of Georgia voters are undecided. That means that if they come out strong in Georgia, Antoine, we could have a black woman governor and maintain Ossoff in the Senate as well as the congressional seats.
1: Well, no, that, Rev, there's some down ballot races. I think Georgia has more black women running on the

0: ticket statewide in the other state or in the history of the state of Georgia. And so there could be some residue that falls down if the top of the ticket does well enough in certain parts of Georgia, because I don't want people on this program to be mistaken. It's not Atlanta and then there's Georgia. Atlanta is a part of Georgia.
1: That's right.
0: And so we have to have strong turnout in Atlanta, yes. Matter of fact, presidential style turnout, because we learned that from Stacey Abrams' run. But we also have to win other parts of Georgia where there's strong African American pockets. Savannah, Augusta, are two prime examples. And then we've got to win the rural parts of Georgia where you have a large segment of African Americans that live who traditionally are not engaged.
1: Let's go to phone. Let's go to Philadelphia, WURD, Disco Brian. Disco Brian, you're keeping it real with Shopton and C-Rack.
2: Thank you, gentlemen. Today is Yom Kippur, the holiest day of the Jewish year, so I'm fasting in solidarity with Jesus and my wife, so my blood sugar is a little low, y'all. If I can, I'd like to get to three hot buttons today. I don't know if you saw or if you gentlemen saw the NBC News poll that came out yesterday. Has Trump at too high an approval number? I don't know why he's not in the 20s yet. He's still at 41% approval, 56% disapproval. In this poll, Dems...
1: Whose poll is this?
2: This is NBC News.
1: All right, go ahead.
2: Yesterday. So, yeah, Dems lead Republicans 50 to 45% on the generic ballot. But they you know, took a poll of a number of issues, and the favorability numbers are especially interesting. Has capitalism a net positive by 19 points? And while Customs and Border Protection, CBP, is positive by 16, ICE is underwater by 12 points. J.D. Vance is underwater by 11, the Republican Party by 13, and the Democratic Party, even though, again, ahead by 5 points on the generic ballot, is down 21 points, MAGA by 22 points, but Rev, here's the worst numbers of the poll. They're for DSA, which has a negative 28, and socialism, a negative 31. So it almost looks like DSA and socialism are contributing factors to our party's underwater numbers. Maybe I'm reading that wrong, but that's just my hunch. You know, one of my favorite, number two, Rev, one of my favorite black creators from Louisiana is a guy named Darian. His tag is, or his handle is, It's Me Darian on TikTok. And he continues to call the New York mayor the uncommitted mayor for a reason. It seems instructive that he's hosting Trump for a private, no cameras allowed meeting on the very day that Fox News, of all networks, has joined CNN and MS Now in critiquing Trump's war on the free press. And I checked, Rev. It is the first visit by a sitting president to Gracie Mansion since Reagan visited Mayor Koch there in 81. So, y'all mentioned the smoke the leftist gave Jeffries, not to mention the racist epithets for meeting with Kushner 2 weeks ago. I'd also like us not to forget that the mayor and his media friends, Mehdi Hasan and Piker, admonished MVP Harris in 2025 when Mayor Mamdani was running for campaigning with Liz Cheney during her presidential campaign. Liz Cheney, who ended her political career for denouncing Trump. But the mayor, the uncommitted mayor, is having his third meeting with Trump, and no, Rev, you're not going to get any calls from anyone concerned about it. And lastly, Rev, Rev and Antoine, did y'all hear about the Atlanta Summit for Black Pastors and Rabbis held at Ebenezer Baptist Church about a month ago?
1: I heard about it, yeah.
2: Yeah, Senator Warnock was there, and Ambassador Andrew Young told the audience there about a trip that he and Dr. King were actually planning to Israel in 1967. And the arrangements were underway. Tickets had been purchased, and then the Six-Day War broke out. The pilgrimage was postponed, and Dr. King was assassinated the following April before it could happen. And Rev, Dumasani Washington and Dr. Michael Stevens are part of a gathering now that they're organizing a trip to Israel in November called Unfinished Business, bringing about 500 Black American and African pastors and Christian leaders to complete symbolically the pilgrimage Dr. King never got to make. So this isn't, you know, somebody decades later just vaguely attaching Dr. King's name to a trip, since Andrew Young was there standing at Ebenezer personally telling the story. So, yeah, had you heard about that, Rev, the Unfinished Business trip?
1: I heard about it, and yeah, as you probably know, Andrew Young and I talk from time to time. In fact, he's done Politics Nation. He's come to our convention, and I grew up in Breadbasket in SCLC New York, not in Atlanta, so I didn't see him as much as I saw other of Dr. King's lieutenants that basically helped to mentor me. But I think that I knew about the meeting. I think, Senator Warnock, I've known him since he went to school here in New York. First time he was arrested, demonstration I led against the police killing of Amadou Diallo. He teases me about that all the time. So I don't know the details about the trip, but I do know they had the gathering, and I will inquire about the trip.
2: Beautiful, Rev. Thank you for taking my call, gentlemen.
1: All right, and give your wife and everyone my regards on the holiday. And you can't eat now till after the sun go down.
2: Here. All right.
1: All right, be real. All right, let me go to the mayor, Rodney Jones, the mayor of Queensbridge Houses in New York, Antoine. He's the mayor that will not meet with Trump today.
0: I like that kind of mayor.
3: Hey, good afternoon, my shepherd.
1: How are you? Good afternoon.
3: Good afternoon, Mr. Seawright.
4: Greg, my name to you, sir.
3: Yeah, I just want a question. They're having the UN convene. Now, Putin hasn't been there since 2015, physically. He virtually was there in 2020. But I'm saying, how is Netanyahu being able to speak, as far as what the UN said, what he was doing over there in Gaza, whatever? How was he able to get up there and speak, tomorrow, today? I don't know. I was just saying, what is the UN rules, or as far as what's going on? I don't understand. Okay, he's an American, I guess, American ally. But I'm saying a lot of other countries are not with that bombing that's going on. So I'm saying, how is he able to come here and just speak, and now he's probably going to get up there and say whatever. And I believe a lot of these countries just didn't walk out when he gets up there.
1: I do not know the absolute rules. I do know that most heads of state at the UN, particularly those that are heads of major major countries, major nations, are speaking, and they do every year. Okay. So I don't find it strange he's speaking. I find it's probably going to be strange what he has to say, because I don't know how he defends what he's done in Gaza. But I know he's speaking, Zelensky's speaking, Trump is speaking tomorrow. I mean, it's their custom to do that. I know the president of Ghana, the president of various African countries, convening on Wednesday, because they've invited me. And I know that they'll be speaking throughout the 3 or 4 days. That what they're going to do in the meeting, I do not know. But they said they were not coming to the States without meeting with some of us. So it's a big deal. You can hardly move around the east side of Manhattan, as always, because you have all these heads of state here.
3: Right. What I'm saying is, if he gets up there, they want to admonish the countries that didn't involve themselves in what's going on over there. That's what I'm saying. Like, he's beating his chest. I don't want to see that. He get up there and beat his chest like, well, y'all didn't want to help me. You know what I'm saying? He gets up there and just talk nonsense. You know what I'm saying? A lot of rhetoric. I don't want to hear that. Like, he has to be like, and I know a lot of these leaders are hard to be humble. You know, Rev? Hard to be humble, get up there and want to beat their chest. I just hope he just just, you know, just be like, don't beat your chest on this. Just like, say what's going on. Not just say, well, I had to do this. No. I mean, come on. I was a military member. Geneva Convention. You don't bomb schools. You don't bomb churches. You know what I'm saying? That's part of Geneva. You know what I'm saying? Like, certain rules of regular war that I was trained. You know what I'm saying? Like, you don't do that. And they've been doing this.
1: Well, I would tell you, I would not be surprised if he does exactly what you don't want him to do.
3: That's right.
1: You know, he has no kind of remorse demonstrated in his personality. But
3: That's right. We
1: still gonna keep going. Thank you for your call. Hope you're doing better. We missed you Saturday. Let me get ready to take a break. We'll be right back. Keeping it real. Shopton. C-Wright. Be right back.

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1: It's Sybil Wilkes with what we need to know. A 28-year-old Venezuelan asylum seeker remains hospitalized in serious condition after being shot by an ICE officer in Austin, Texas over the weekend. Legal representatives confirmed Wilbur Rafael Garces Perez was completing a DoorDash delivery when the shooting occurred. Texas state troopers were responding to a pursuit assistance request, but the shooting transpired prior to their arrival. The Department of Homeland Security confirmed Garces Perez is in federal custody pending formal removal proceedings. On Capitol Hill, New Jersey Senator Cory Booker is sharply criticizing President Trump's decision to ban select news organizations from the White House press room. Appearing on NBC's Meet the Press, Senator Booker accused the administration of violating the Constitution and utilizing the Justice Department to retaliate against press coverage, following the president's social media announcement barring several news outlets from official briefings. Extreme field temperatures caused severe playing conditions during Sunday's NFL matchups between many teams, including the Philadelphia Eagles and the Tennessee Titans in Nashville. Synthetic turf temperatures at Nissan Stadium reached 157 degrees, forcing sidelines to spray water directly onto the players' cleats to prevent the footwear from melting. The Eagles defeated the Titans 24-20, while Week 2 action concludes tonight after the sun goes down, as the Giants face the Rams in Inglewood. At the pump, national gas prices are holding steady at $4.47 per gallon for regular unleaded fuel, according to AAA. While flat day over day, national averages remain 16 cents higher than last week, with California motorists paying a nationwide leading average of $6.16 per gallon. To subscribe to my free daily newsletter, please visit SybilWilkes.com. For all the news 24/7, go to news1.com. I'm Sybil Wilkes. Be informed, be empowered.
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0: go to the Sage of the South, Jihad in Atlanta, Georgia. Jihad,
1: keeping it real.
2: Hey, good afternoon, my brother.
0: Good afternoon.
2: How are you all doing? Yes,
0: doing good. Well.
2: But two,
0: doing
2: three
0: well.
2: Things, brother, now, if I could. The brother who was talking to you earlier about the church in Charleston, he kind of confused me a little bit. I think he said he has a talk show or something. So I was just curious as to, I didn't understand why he said he might not go to the memorial because we don't have the bill. And in the same sentence, he says, and I hope he's listening, that he understood that the money went to the mayor's office instead of to the church, but yet he's perplexed as to why the church doesn't have the money. So it was a little bit confusing to me, the position that he was taking. And the only reason I addressed it was because he said he has a talk show, and I really think that particular message that he's implying to us, he might also be saying to his audience, which is to me a little bit confusing. What did you kind of think about that?
0: I mean, I thought it was me. I was confused as well. I was trying to find out what the real bottom line point was.
2: Yeah.
0: And certainly we all want to see the bill passed.
2: Yeah.
0: It should have been passed. But at the same time, I don't know if there's anything wrong, particularly if it's independent of the resources for the bill. We're having the statue. I don't know why we can't have both and why we have to have one all.
2: Yeah, definitely. And I don't know what C. Wright wanted to say anything in reference to that, and I'm going to the next one.
0: Antoine,
2: point,
0: you want to go on to some of this?
3: No, I can't speak for what Brother Jay was trying to say to us, but I'll just double down on what I think is important and what I tried to glean from was it that we need to pass a hate crime bill. It's a big deal, not just for South Carolina, but for the nation. The other part is, there are a lot of things that came as a result or out of the Emmanuel Nine shooting, some for the good, some for the bad, some in legal discussions and, a lot of other things. But what I would say is we have to stay unified around the fact that nine people got killed in the name of white supremacy. We have not closed the Charleston loophole. That's the gun law that allowed Dylan Roof to have a gun. There's still Confederate battle flags flying around in certain places of our country and Confederate statues. And the other part is hate crimes are happening all over this country, and they've increased since Donald Trump has taken office. And the FBI and the departments who are supposed to focus on domestic terrorism and white supremacy and all those things are not doing their job. I'll just try to anchor it there.
0: All right. Go ahead, go ahead, Brother John. Yeah, I think you had two more points.
2: Well, you even make me wonder even more why he would say he wouldn't support, might not support the effort. I'll go on to, Jared Kushner is, I think we've let something get by without a lot of attention. Here we have Jared Kushner and Whitloff or whatever his name is, doing the job of Rubio. Two real estate people negotiating peace in a war, in major wars. I find that real curious, so to speak, that negotiating the purchase of a building in New York and negotiating a war is two different things. So I have my skepticism about Kushner, to be honest with you. I'm real skeptical about the history of Kushner. And I think that Kushner plays a bigger role in Israel's interests more so than he does the American interests. And I would be definitely cautious with mine.
0: Well, I don't think there's any doubt about that. Kushner is a real estate guy. His father, who was a convicted of a crime, by the way, a financial crime that Trump and them got him out of and now made him, I believe, some ambassador or something. So I don't know. The only thing that I would edit that you say is, I don't know if they were not there to do real estate. They told us they were talking about some war, but they didn't announce nothing. So maybe the whole thing was a financial deal, because I didn't hear nothing else to this moment. I don't know what they met about.
2: And I agree with you 1,000%. You know, the other thing, and I'll end with this, are you aware of why Dr. King was making that trip or had planned that trip to Israel?
0: I remember, because I was a kid in breadbasket when it was being discussed. I just joined before he died. And I remember he and Reverend Sandy Ray in Brooklyn and all were doing it to the Holy Land to visit some of the statues and memorabilia of Christianity. Yeah. It was a Holy Land trip, which many churches do. The church I grew up with would go every year. I did not know about the whole black Jewish angle that part of the trip. And I'm not saying it wasn't true if Andrew Young said it was true, but I know it was being promoted as ministers going to the Holy Land, which they periodically did. Bishop Washington, who was my pastor, Bill Jones and others did. I've been there. And there you go to the site where you believe Jesus was born and where you believe he was crucified and all. It had nothing to do with black Jewish affairs that I saw. Now, maybe Andrew, being a grown man and was in the staff, knew something I didn't never heard.
2: Right. And I would like to say also that if Andy Young and 300 preachers decide during this particular atmosphere and situation to go, even though their intent might be good, I think that the Israel basically will use this as a something like a condoning or like approval that these particular men at this particular time, whoever decided to put this particular situation together in this particular atmosphere. So I would just suggest to Mayor Young and the others that they also ask for permission, all 300 of them, to go to Gaza, to go see the people in Gaza, to witness the people in Gaza. And if Israel is sincere about the intention of this trip, they will open the door and take those ministers over to Gaza, also to see the conditions of the Gazans, and also have their meeting. I think that would only.
0: I think that is appropriate and mandatory. Let me remind you, because I was I grew up in that movement. Andrew Young, who was the ambassador to the United Nations, appointed by President Carter, was fired. For meeting with the PLO, was fired for that. So it would be beyond my belief he would go back over there and not deal with the Palestinian issue when he tried to get them to deal with it 50 years ago. So I think that if we got to tell the whole story, Andrew Young always said it needed to be a two-state solution and they got to stop what they're doing with one side. I remember when I went in 2000, I met with Perez and Arafat. Anything short of a balanced meeting is an endorsement. You have to balance it out.
2: That's correct.
0: All right.
2: And Reverend Al, to see right on those talk shows, see right when those Republicans can't make a point, they tell a joke. Don't laugh at their joke. You know what I mean? They try to detour the emphasis of your point by telling a joke. You know, that's just my observation from watching.
0: You got a good observation. But see, right, you don't have to worry because most of the jokes ain't funny. You don't have to laugh anyway. Let's take a break. Thank you, Jihad. We'll be right back. Keeping it real.
1: Keeping it real.
0: Shout to see, right. Be right back.
1: Keeping it real.
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0: Antoine Seabright is our co-host. Don't forget Politics Nation with Al Sharpton every Saturday and Sunday live at MS Now. We bring you the best and the brightest, and I'll be looking forward to it this weekend as we get closer and closer to the midterm elections. Obviously, we're going to be handling a lot of what's going on around the country. I've had all of the major candidates from Roy Cooper this weekend to Ms. Nixon in Florida all coming through. And I'm going to have every gubernatorial candidate, Senate candidate, and try to get in as many congressional candidates and stay on top of the issues on the ground. So make sure you watch it every Saturday and Sunday, 5 p.m. Eastern Time on MS Now. Also, you in the New York, New Jersey, Connecticut area, meet me or beat me to the Saturday Action Rally at the House of Justice of National Action Network in Harlem, 124th Street and Morningside, which is really 6 Hancock Place, 9 a.m. to 11 a.m. If you're not in the New York area, you can watch it live on Impact Television, www.nationalactionnetwork.net, YouTube/NAN, or you can watch it on the AME Zion Network. Antoine, let's go to RT in St. Louis. RT?
1: Yes, sir. Thanks, Rev Sharpton and your co-host, Antoine Seawright. Rep Sharpton, I was looking at a YouTube. Three separate African Americans have made YouTube videos about what it's like to live they were living in some city called Da Nang, Vietnam. And I suspect that none of the three knew each other, because all three of them made different YouTube videos about what life was like in this Vietnam city. And the one sister, she said she was paying $300 a month for a large one-bedroom apartment. She said a plate of food was $3, and the beach was 5 minutes walking distance from her apartment. And I bring all that up, Reverend Sharpton, to compare that to what Sybil Wilkes, your news lady, said on when she started your show. She was talking about how I'm not for sure what city she was talking about, but she said 71% of the people who live in this city, I don't know if it was Philadelphia, she said 71% of the eviction notices that were being passed out in the city were going to African Americans, you know. And she said that rent, this is what Sybil Wilkes said, she said rent is outpacing people's income. And so I thought about these three people, these three African Americans who moved to Vietnam paying $250 and $300 a month for rent. Pretty soon in this country, Reverend Sharpton, in the next 10 years, you're not going to be able to get a one-bedroom apartment for less than $1,300 a month. And so if you're making $18, $19 an hour, you're just going to be on the street. And so just to close it up, I see why not only black people are leaving the U.S., but a lot of whites retiring are leaving the U.S. to go to other countries for affordable living. So why would you want to stay here? I'm not talking about you, but why would somebody want to stay here and deal with all this high rent and this racism that's going on? your thoughts about that?
0: Well, my thoughts, and I'd like Antoine to weigh in, my thoughts are that obviously affordability is beyond reach for many Americans, if not most, and doubly for those of us that are discriminated against in the workplace and that don't have the same level of municipal or state power to alleviate things. My only reluctance on it is that I want to know what the cost of living is in a Vietnam or somewhere, and what are the income possibilities. Because having to pay rent only for $300, but if you're only making $250, you still got a problem. So you need to match the median income with the rent. That's one. Secondly, in terms of the racism leaving here, I've been many places in the world, and the United States has a real race problem, but so does a lot of other people. So I would say, rather than leaving and finding out whether the affordability there is okay because you can get a good job, or that they are not racist, because in many cases they are, you might want to stay here and fight. Antoine?
2: Well, just to follow up, I think America is the greatest country in the history of the world. And although she is not perfect, she certainly brings about progress more so than any other developed nation in the world. So I appreciate America for what she is and what I know she can be. And on the housing affordability conversation, let me just give you some few undebatable things. NBC News came out with a report last week indicating that there are a record number of affordable housing units, homes, and apartments who are not fulfilled because those who live in affordable housing units cannot afford them. That should scare the hell out of everybody. Yeah. Secondly, the median income to afford a home in America is now at $128,000. That should scare everyone because most people don't make that in 2 or 3 years in order to afford a home. The interest rates for a 30-year mortgage is now up to 7.25%, highest it's been in decades. I say all these things to say, not to mention that rental assistance has been cut for many places. First-time home buyer programs that Secretary Fudge put in place have been dismantled, and we have a growing homeless problem in this country. I say all that to say the affordability crisis is cutting real, not just in housing, but those things that support housing: utilities, SNAP benefits, health care, jobs, wages, and everything else. And so I think the call is right. The problem is two problems, and I'll end my response. We have two problems. One, a lot of the housing stuff is dealt with at the state level. So when you see Republicans saying this, that, and third, just remind them they control most of the state legislatures and governor's races around the country. Two, all the federal funding that DOGE and all these other people cut as a result of the Trump presidency is having a severe impact on most of these crises that we are starting to face in this country. So I think it's important to note that that's part of what this election is about in November, restoring some sanity to the conversation.
0: All right. Thank you for your call. Let me try to get in Loretha. Loretha from Ohio. You're keeping it real with Sharpton and C-Ray.
3: Hello, Reverend Sharpton.
0: Hi.
3: Loretha Harris here. I'm an old woman, but anyway, I still got good sense, although people think I'm crazy. I've been keeping up with Trump for over 12 years, and the first time that he made the mistake, I couldn't get nobody to listen to me. When he said he knew more about ISIS than the generals, I said, well, sir, either you can tell that he's a liar, or he's Homeland Security. One or the other need to make him fess up. But this time, I got a thing on, because anytime somebody says something about it, he says it's a hoax. Have you ever heard hung by the tongue?
0: Yeah.
3: You heard that, Ace Brother. Okay, this time he's hung by the tongue. Only you or Jasmine Crockett are both.
0: You're breaking up.
3: Can you hear me now?
0: I hear you better now, yes.
3: Okay. I said, only you got enough nerve to pull it up. You can, this time you can see the whole thing and him trying to make a deal with the Indians. The first time he came in office, he wasn't as smart about this as he is now. He met with the chiefs of the
0: You got to stay where you were. You going out again. Yeah, I hear you now.
3: Okay, he told the Indians to stop it. The president, he told the Indians to go ahead and mess up the law and dig up the oil. and don't worry about it. They need to show him saying that on the television. That's what they need, to spend some of that money to show people what he said out of his own mouth, and see him trying to make a deal with the Indians, and they just wouldn't go for it.
0: So he tried to tell the Indians to do what? To do what?
3: To sell, to dig up the oil.
0: Where was this at? What state?
3: On one of them shows, that if you pull up the thing where he had the meeting with the chief Indians.
0: Okay.
3: He was at the meeting. If you pull it up, because it's on video, that's the way that I saw it. He told them to dig up the oil. They said it was against the law. He said, what are they going to do, chief? They're not going to put it back. And I'm the president. So if they show him actually saying that, that shows that he is one of those people that believes in doing it, and they can't do nothing about it, just like he did with the ballroom. Congress need to, before the ballroom is finished, they need to vote to at least put it back at the original size, so it won't be bigger than the White House.
0: Yeah, I think
3: that would tear him up.
0: Yeah, I think you're right. Well, thank you for your call. I think that it is imperative that, and I see Rodney, the mayor, Rodney Jones, says, break it down, Mr. Seawright, make them see right. I think a play on words. But I think the data you give is the fact. We can have different opinions, Antoine. We can have different facts. And the facts are the facts are the facts, as you related it to RT. And all we asking people to do is, based on the facts, execute and do your responsibility to your family. Goddamn vote.
2: Well, Rap, I say this not to scare anybody, but to be truthful to everybody. This election is a life or death. Black folks are casting a survivor vote. Whoever has power at the state, local, and federal level will have a large say-so on whether or not many communities that look like ours and others live or die. That's not hyperbole. That's not me hyping it up. That's not me scaring you. That's truth. If Trump and his people get their power, we're going to see more than just food recalls and high gas prices. We're literally going to see policies that are intended to wipe us out and exterminate a generation of people who look like us and some of our brown brothers and sisters. You, as they say in the Baptist church, we must please man, please sir, govern ourselves accordingly.
0: All right. Thank you for, again, opening us up for the week. Antoine Seawright, let me thank all of you that called in. Listen, and you that called in and couldn't get through, but hung in there anyhow. Remember, whatever you do, wherever you go, however you feel, keeping it real. Tell somebody, tell anybody, tell everybody. Keeping it real. Reverend Al told you personally, keep it real. Keep it real. Keep it real. Keeping it real. Talk to you tomorrow.
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5: It's Sybil Wilkes with what we need to know. President Trump raised the possibility of major military escalation regarding the ongoing war with Iran. Speaking in a television interview, the president stated he is considering whether to expand strikes against Iranian infrastructure, while noting he also remains open to meeting with the Iranian president at the United Nations General Assembly in New York. U.S. Central Command estimates federal war expenditures have surpassed $43 billion since February. Former Vice President Kamala Harris will join Michigan Democratic Senate candidate Abdul El-Sayed for joint campaign events this week. The El-Sayed campaign confirmed the former vice president will travel to Michigan Tuesday to address health care affordability and black maternal health disparities, engaging directly with health care providers and black female voters ahead of November's midterm elections. And speaking of elections, registered Democratic voters are shifting toward in-person in-person voting methods for the upcoming midterm elections. In a new NBC News poll, 23% of surveyed Democrats plan to vote by mail. That's down from 34% in 2024. Conversely, early in-person voting preferences climbed to 26%, while 36% plan to cast ballots at local polling locations on Election Day. Voters seeking state-specific voter registration rules or local polling site details can access their state election resources through the National Association of Secretaries of State. The fall equinox officially arrives Tuesday night at 8:04 Eastern Time, marking the official start of autumn in the Northern Hemisphere as the sun crosses the celestial equator. Will somebody please tell Texas? To subscribe to my free daily newsletter, please visit SybilWilks.com. For all the news 24/7, go to NewsOne.com. I'm Sybil Wilks. Be informed. Be empowered.
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0: can remind us when. So once those 13 were dead, this is now a living organism that comes out of their birth that many people have never met the founders of this and understand how it even started. It requires that telling, and that required me to write a book about what this means and what this means for us as a legislative powerhouse, and how that came to be right when the first black man was becoming president, which resulted in Shelby V. Holder, right? Which resulted in, right, rolling back all of these rights because it was an alarm to the system. Negroes have breached the gate.
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5: Host of Evening Words on WRD in Philadelphia. I am standing with the Speaker of the House, the good Reverend Dr. Speaker of the House, Joanna McClinton. How are you?
6: I'm doing great, Dr. Peterson. Hello, Word family. It's great to see y'all in Washington, D.C.
5: Talk to us a little bit about what was your agenda here at this Legislative Caucus conference.
6: So I only had a brief time at Congressional Black Caucus here. However, it came, as you said, a woman with a mission.

0: mission with a purpose, not only supporting my colleagues who've been on the legislative panels, mm-hmm. but coming here to support Hakeem Jeffries, sat down with him and some other black state legislative leaders from around the country, many of them Democratic minority leaders from the South. We talked to him yesterday in the Capitol building, talking about what would a first 100 days look like if the voters in this country flip control of the United States House. And how can we as state partners work in tangent?
1: So Speaker McClellan, I, as someone who's a first and a breakthrough person, I haven't seen a lot of folks even thinking or talking about the fact that Hakeem Jeffries is also going to be a first. Did you have any kind of sense of that energy in the room when you were meeting with him?
0: Without a doubt. We were joined by some of the Congressional Black Caucus members, but all of us see him as a brother, as a friend. You know, he started as a state assemblyman in New York. Did. Okay,
1: he won every election.
0: He was in Albany before he was in D.C.
1: That's right.
0: So we see him as a brother, as a friend. But most importantly, for us in PA, we have the power with four very competitive seats to make him speaker. As someone who will keep coming back to Pennsylvania saying, thank you. But not just being the first, being the one who can protect our voting rights.
1: Yes.
0: Being the one to turn Medicaid and SNAP back on for our neighbors that are in need. Being the one that can get a solution to help navigate us out of this mess. And we'll recognize we'll have the same president, but a better man with that gap.
1: Speaker of the House of Pennsylvania, Representative Joanna McClellan. Speaker McClellan, thank you so much for taking time out of your busy schedule. I know you're on the run on your way out and talking to us here on Evening Words. We appreciate you.
0: Thank you, Word.
2: That was the Speaker of the House, Representative Speaker Joanna McClellan. We taped that live at CBC. I don't even know which day it was because all the days were a blur. But obviously, Evening Words, along with the team of Wake Up with Word, we're all at Congressional Black Caucus last week, Wednesday, Thursday, and Friday. We were live there with Evening Words on Wednesday evening and Thursday evening. And when we weren't on air, we were out and about trying to talk to people. It was an extraordinary set of programs and events. It was great to be there. And it was always good to see some of our homies, like Speaker McClellan there. And she did take some time as she was literally on her way out of the convention center to talk with us for a few minutes about a meeting that she had with Minority Leader Representative Hakeem Jeffries out of New York. So shout out to Speaker McClellan. We appreciate you, and we appreciate you sharing that little bit of time with us at the Congressional Black Caucus Foundation's Legislative Caucus last week. Welcome to Evening Words, folks. I'm Dr. Peterson. And a lot going on today, so we had a great show lineup for you today. Young Mighty Jordan.
3: What's going on?
2: And, bro, it's good to be back in the studio, bro. How you feeling today?
3: Yeah, welcome back. Pretty good.
2: Yeah, it was a little hectic last week, just all the things that we were doing. But it's good to be back in the building, back here at WRD Studios. The Phils won a baseball game.
3: Yeah, they did.
2: Yesterday. Give it up for the Phils. They won a baseball game yesterday. Still not guaranteed to make the playoffs.
3: Not guaranteed. They need to get three more games. And it's pretty complicated how they got to get it in order to make the playoffs too.
2: Right.
3: It's like they need like a couple teams to lose, or they just got to win out,
2: or they have to win out.
3: Yeah.
2: Is the Cubs too? Who are in the running for those wild card spots?
3: So you got the Cubs, Phillies, Padres, and then I mean the Diamondbacks is about four something games back, but I don't see them making it.
2: No, they might not make it. Yeah. So we could win out and control our own fate, or other teams could lose and we could win a couple and control our own fate. But in the last days of the season, this is not the way you want to make the playoffs.
3: Not at all. Not at all. We were like we just remember when they were down three games to the Braves, and we were hoping we were going to tie them with the Braves and then take over the first spot in the division. But no. It's a whole different outcome.
2: And going into the end of the season this way, again, it's just like, who are you going to get in that first round? Are you going to even get out of the first? Can you get out of the wild card round with the way you're playing right now?
3: No,
2: I don't know.
3: I don't think so. It's not looking too good, especially with this bullpen, for sure.
2: Bro, it's the pitching.
3: It's mostly the bullpen.
2: It is. Because we can't win our bullpen games.
3: No.
2: Right? We're not able to win the bullpen games. And so, but again, like, weren't we saying the same thing last year, bro?
3: We definitely were.
2: It was the pitching last year. Wasn't it the pitching the year before?
3: Year before that.
2: So, in the off season, which may be coming sooner rather than later, this franchise, this team, has got to get better on the pitching side of this game.
3: Exactly. Period. Like the backups. The starters are fine. But right. But the backups, like the relievers,
2: bro, it's not a good quality. In this incredible stretch we've had, we've been dropping the bullpen games. Mm-hmm. These are the games where they basically they run through whatever's left in the bullpen for the pitching. It's been a nightmare for us.
3: And you can only imagine what the wild card is going to look like.
2: Bro, we need starters. We can't have any bullpen. If we're going to get out of the wild card round, we can't have any bullpen games.
3: And unfortunately, that's not going to be the case.
2: It's not possible. We don't
3: it's
2: have
3: a whole
2: arms.
3: Different atmosphere.
2: So it's wow. Just mm-hmm. wow for the Phillies. Now, your Philadelphia football Eagles won a football game mm-hmm. yesterday. Get it for the Birds.
3: Yes, yes.
2: Bro.
3: That
2: game had me stressed out.
3: Stressed out. And it really should have never came down to that because we should have blown the Titans out.
2: Yeah.
3: We should have blown the Titans
2: out. Yeah, but you throw an interception in the red zone at the beginning of the game, and you just gave them too much life with that.
3: Yeah.
2: They almost ran it all the way back. It was almost a pick six from end zone to end zone, almost. It's hard to recover from that. Hard to recover mm-hmm. from that. The Birds did it, though.
3: They did.
2: Statement they, game. They made it work. The mm-hmm. defense looks great. The offense doesn't.
3: Oh, my goodness. This offense is just a true. It's a combination. Offensive line.
2: Yep.
3: And then the play call is so. I really don't like how they're using Mekhi Lemon. Like with those bubble screens, it's not really what he's for.
2: I like the way they're using Hollywood Brown. We need more of those end arounds.
3: If anything, he's the one that you should be using with the bubble screen because he's faster.
2: He's faster. Yeah, I mean they haven't figured out what to do with Mekhi Lemon. I'm telling mm-hmm. you right now, just put him in the slot.
3: Yeah,
2: just put him in the slot right now. Let mm-hmm. him. Don't put him outside. Put him in the slot. Mm-hmm. I know he doesn't want to catch a lot of stuff over the middle, but that's really where you need to try to figure out how to make him work right now. I'm not a coach, mm-hmm. folks, but if you just know his skill set, that's where you need to do it. And mm-hmm. bro. For much of yesterday, Tank Bigsby and Will Shipley are running better than Saquon Barkley.
3: Saquon, I mean, and that's a crazy thing too because last week, like the offensive line didn't really give Saquon some options, but
2: Tank,
3: I don't know, man.
2: And Shipley are doing better with this offensive line, and I'm telling you, I know it's hard from the coaching piece to say that your superstar guy, mm-hmm. MVP level guy, mm-hmm. has to take less reps or take less touches, mm-hmm. but bro, he needs to be taking less touches.
3: Less touches, and I don't know if it's just the fact that everyone knows that Saquon, like he pretty much carries like a huge burden, like he has that, like that reputation, like since his first year here.
2: I think that Tank Bigsby just is a little bit of a harder runner at this point in time in his career, and with this offensive line, it's what you need. And Shipley needs more touches, bro, because mm-hmm. what he did yesterday shows that he should have more touches in this offense. Now, I get mm-hmm. it. I know who Saquon Barkley is. I get it.
3: Yeah.
2: But they got to manage his touches, bro. If you want the run game, it's better off by committee right now for this line and for Saquon Barkley's health.
3: Mm-hmm.
2: You know, Saquon Barkley's health. Now, we could talk about this all day, but I got one more thing before we have to, move on. Bro, Drew Brees, who is now a new commentator now, right? He's a rookie commentator.
3: Mm-hmm.
2: He's doing the Eagles game.
3: Mm-hmm.
2: Jalen Hurts slides, right? He runs, he's around, I forget what quarter it is. He has a run, but he mm-hmm. slides, doesn't go head first. This guy, Drew Brees. Oh, I'm disappointed in Jalen Hurts. He should have went shoulder first and went for the. Meanwhile, we still got the conversion anyway.
3: Right.
2: But let me say something to Drew Brees, who's a rookie at this.
3: Mm-hmm.
2: First of all, bro, I never saw you go head first anywhere on any quarterback sneak. You run quarterback sneak because you're a statue. Okay. Mm-hmm. Right. Second of all, does he understand how long it took for us to get Jalen Hurts to not go head first?
3: Not go
2: head
3: first.
2: To get Jalen Hurts to slide. It took us years to get Jalen Hurts to slide.
3: Mm-hmm. Like years. I mean, Drew Brees was a pocket passer back in the day.
2: Bro,
3: he wasn't no scrambler.
2: Statue. He's not a scrambler.
3: He's not a
2: what
3: scrambler.
2: What is this guy talking about?
3: So, bro, I wouldn't expect him to know that.
2: The sports media coverage on Jalen Hurts is ridiculous, bro.
3: Mm-hmm.
2: When we have more time, I'll go into it, but this is not a sports show.
3: No.
2: This is not a sports show. This is Evening Words. And we have a great show lined up for you all today. First and foremost, on this day in history, in 1872, the first black student in the U.S. Naval Academy, John Henry Conyers of South Carolina, became the first African-American student to enter the U.S. Naval Academy at Annapolis. Sadly, due to intense racism and harassment, he was forced to leave before graduating, but he's still the first. John Henry Conyers, the first black student to enter into the U.S. Naval Academy. He went there so that all the folks from our community that are there today could be there today. Sadly, though, he couldn't even graduate from the racism, harassment he experienced from his classmates. John Henry Conyers of South Carolina, 1872. That's 7 years after Emancipation Proclamation, folks. This brother was the first black student in the U.S. Naval Academy. Great show lined up for you all today. Today is World Alzheimer's Day. So later this hour, we have Dr. Elizabeth Edgerly, the VP of Care and Support for Alzheimer's Association, joining us to talk about a variety of information regarding Alzheimer's and dementia. That's in our 440 block. Then at 5 o'clock, we have Courtney Federico, Associate Director for International Climate Policy at the Center for American Progress, joining us live from New York Climate Week for this week's Centering Progress segment to talk about her recent analysis of how the war in Iran continues to impact rising gas prices and costs to American families. I got a lot to say about that, but looking forward to talking to Courtney Federico about it from CAP. Later on in the 5 o'clock hour, we will be speaking with Dr. Kelly Burton, joining Evening Words to talk about her new book, The Price of Union, Race, Power, and the Making of American Democracy. And at 6 o'clock, we will have Councilman Isaiah Thomas joining the program to talk about the driving equity legislation and upcoming university engagement tour stop at Community College of Philadelphia tomorrow. That's our show. It's going to be great. Right now, though, let's get the headlines and highlights.
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2: Headline and highlight number one for today, Monday, September 21st. CNN, MS Now, and Politico all are suing the Trump administration over White House access. The three national news outlets that President Donald Trump banned from the White House, CNN, MS Now, and Politico, filed a critical First Amendment lawsuit to restore their access. The emergency request is set to go before a federal judge in the D.C. District Court and could result in hearings and legal arguments from the administration as soon as this week. Where to begin with this headline? Where to even begin? I mean, can I just want to make it plain that, like, Politico and CNN are not left-wing, progressive, or even like center-left publications by any stretch of the imagination. Maybe center-right to right, but nothing on the left much coming out of CNN or Politico. Like, this guy is just afraid of the truth. You could argue MS Now leans a little bit to the left sometimes, although progressives would probably challenge us on that. But come on. You know, like, what else is this guy trying to do to live in his own autocratic fantasy? Like, he literally has aspirations for this country to be an autocracy, for it to be a dictatorship, for him to control the media and control what the media says about him, for him to put his name on everything, for him to end democratic, small d democratic elections. Like, this is clearly what this president aspires to. There's no other president in my lifetime who could ban CNN, MS Now, or formerly known as MSNBC, and an entity like Politico without swift and immediate rebuke, without swift and immediate calls for impeachment. Only this guy, only this current president gets away with this autocratic madness. Headline and highlight number two, the Trump administration removes slavery context from Arlington Confederate Memorial. This administration has removed historical language, from Arlington National Cemetery's website and signage that criticize a Confederate memorial's portrayal of slavery and the Confederacy, according to reports from the Washington Post. This bronze monument depicting Confederate soldiers alongside enslaved black people stood at Arlington for more than a century before it was removed in 2023. Under a congressional mandate requiring Confederate symbols to be removed from the U.S. military property. The memorial faced criticism for its depictions of enslaved people, including a black woman carrying a white officer's child, and a black man portrayed following his enslaver to war. Before these recent changes, federal language described the sculpture as presenting a nostalgic, quote, mythologized vision of the Confederacy and sanitizing slavery. It also talked about the lost cause narrative that some of these folks descended from the Confederacy are still hung up on. And this whole idea of denying the atrocities of slavery, all of that context has now been removed. The replacement marker no longer mentions slavery and instead says the Army expects to display the sculpture at the site in 2027. So you see what they're on, right? And listen, there'll be many folks who are like, well, why do we care so much about sculptures and monuments? Well, folks, you should be asking yourself, why do they care so much about it? Why is this administration so hell-bent on restoring Confederate monuments? The Confederates were treasonous, seditious. They betrayed the United States. Period. That's not me saying it. That's American history saying it. They betrayed the United States. They betrayed the Union. And were willing to die to keep our ancestors enslaved. Right? But instead of asking, like, why do people care so much about mime, ask the Trump administration, why do they care so much about restoring Confederate monuments? Why do they care so much about erasing Black American history? It's a legitimate question to ask them. It is. This is being reported by a number of different outlets, including the Washington Post, the Washington Sun, and Black Information Network. Headline hot number three: the first colored convention was held in Philadelphia in 1830. Mother Bethel AME Church will revive it this weekend for the first time in 50 years. The convention is making a comeback to help combat the attack on Black history and civil rights. These two headlines are related. This is being reported by the Philadelphia Inquirer. And it's interesting because I feel like one of the things we ultimately will need here in this particular political moment is a series of different political conventions at the highest level. The colored convention, given its significance in 1830, is a worthwhile endeavor, bringing that back and setting the agenda consistent with the challenges being faced right now in the 21st century. I am also of the mind that we actually need a constitutional convention as well. This constitution needs to be updated. Long overdue. 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Folks, we're going to take a quick break here. When we come back from this break, we'll have more headlines and highlights.
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5: Here's your latest weather forecast for the Philadelphia area. Mostly cloudy tonight with showers likely overnight, the low around 57. Cloudy and windy tomorrow with a good chance of afternoon showers. Cooler too, the high only reaching 64. Mostly cloudy and windy for Wednesday, maybe a shower, the high near 65. Mostly cloudy for Thursday, the high near 65 as well. Some sunshine for Friday with another chance of showers, the high 66. Some sunshine for Saturday, maybe a shower, the high near 67. I'm Ed Evans with your Philadelphia weather.
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6: Monday drive home, and we've got a crash in Eastern Township. Has 73 southbound, crawling Atrium Way to Lincoln Drive. That's where all lanes are blocked with an accident investigation. Police detouring you around the scene. 42 southbound, busy now from the Walt Whitman down to Creek Road. That's just normal afternoon volume. The westbound Schuylkill, So University of Vine and Jam Boulevard to Belmont. 95 northbound, stop and go, Girard to Allegheny. A southbound, so Ridley Park to the Blue Route. Liar to tell a total traffic.
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11: It's a long way, 106 miles from the state capital in Harrisburg to Philadelphia. So it matters that we have a governor who's looking out for us. Governor Shapiro has made sure millions of dollars have been targeted for minority-owned businesses that serve our community. He's gotten critical financial help to our area's historically black colleges and universities at Cheney and Lincoln. And he increased funding by a historic $250 million for Philadelphia public schools. And over 175,000 Philadelphians can benefit from the state's Working Pennsylvanians tax credit to put more money in your pocket. But Josh Shapiro knows that it's more than just dollars and cents that matter. 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And Governor Shapiro was proud to sign the Crown Act, which prohibits discrimination on any hairstyle associated with anyone's race. So, it may be 106 miles from Philadelphia to Harrisburg, but we have a governor who's with us every step of the way.
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2: 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Headline and highlight number 4. New Jersey could expand how schools teach slavery and require a new state apology. A couple of New Jersey lawmakers want to overhaul how slavery is taught in schools and force the state to reckon with it head on. Obviously, this legislation is still pending. They're pushing a bill that would change how New Jersey teachers teach about slavery and reparations. Man, if we could just have reparations taught in schools, that would be a victory for the reparations movement. The bill would expand schools' lessons on reparations and require the state to issue a formal apology for slavery The proposed law would also add the findings of the New Jersey Reparations Council to school curricula. That New Jersey Reparations Council recommended reparation payments to eligible New Jerseyans, but the state has not adopted the proposal. In 2008, lawmakers expressed quote-unquote profound regret over New Jersey's role in slavery. The new bill calls for a broader apology covering slavery and later discrimination. New Jersey was among the last northern states to abolish slavery. A Rutgers University, a Rutgers Eagleton poll found 67% strongly supported teaching slavery in K-12 schools, while 21% somewhat supported it. This bill needs to be approved by legislature and signed by the governor in order to become law. I'm looking at you, Governor Mikey Sherrill. Whew. Now for folks out there like, what do we need an apology for? Let me explain something to you folks. We have been talking to subject matter experts in the reparations space long enough to know that this battle is fought on many fronts. And getting a more specific and a broader and better articulated apology does set the stage for the kind of legal pressure that can be brought to bear in terms of reparations. If the state goes on record formally apologizing and including the discrimination that cascaded out of the institution of slavery for New Jerseyans, it gives more potential for legal remedies in the reparations movement. Every reparationist cause needs a handful of really good lawyers, but those lawyers need some there's some substance in order to prosecute their cases. And formal apologies help. An acknowledgement that the state itself was embroiled in the peculiar institution. Again, the headline here is New Jersey could expand how schools teach slavery and require a new state apology. I'm of the mind, and I'm happy to take questions and comments on this too. I'm of the mind that any teaching of slavery or the enslavement of African peoples here in the United States should require those same teachers to teach about reparations and the reparations movement. It's a part of it. It's a part of it. And in order to continue to grow the broad-based support for reparations, having it in schools and in school curricula, I think, is one good way to make sure everybody knows about of which we speak. Headline and highlight number 5 for today, Monday, September 21st. Cuba once again plunges into complete darkness as another blackout hits the island. Millions of people across Cuba were left without electricity on Friday following a complete collapse of the island's power grid. According to Cuban authorities, a failure occurred in transmission lines in the western part of the country that caused the system collapse. By dusk, power had been restored to about 5% of users in Havana, which serves about 860,000 customers, according to official data. These power grid collapses, increasingly common over the last 2 years, given the severe economic crisis gripping the island. These shortages have worsened since January, after the United States imposed an energy blockade, trying to force change in Cuba's political system. And really what they're trying to do is force an American colonial relationship with Cuba, if we wanted to keep it real. The folks, the Marco Rubios behind all this, the Trump administration behind all this, they don't care about changing Cuba's political system so it's more representative of the people, so that it distributes resources more equitably amongst the people. They only care about establishing, or me might argue, re-establishing a pre-revolution, pre-Cuba revolution, colonial relationship with that nation. That's what they want. But the idea that a U.S. energy blockade, that our taxpayer dollars and our government is forcing this kind of misery on one of our immediate neighbors is absolutely disgusting. If you've never been to Cuba before, I will remind all of our listeners that Cuba is a pretty black country. It's a lot of dark-skinned folks in Cuba. You know, don't let the TV shows fool you. Don't let the TV shows fool you. And also, the highlight of this headline is the U.S. is interested almost exclusively in reestablishing a colonial relationship with Cuba, where the extraction of Cuban resources, the exploitation of Cuban land, and tourism, is leveraged to the benefit of capital and the capitalists here in the United States. That's just the way that I see it, folks. Again, the headline here, Cuba once again plunges into complete darkness as blackout hits the island. You all know we've been covering this. We had some great experts on to talk about this. It is a complicated story as to why Cuba is where it is right now. And we'll continue to cover it as such. Headline and highlight number 6. Philadelphia International Airport again ranks last in an airport satisfaction study. The latest J.D. Power airport rankings are out. And for the 6th consecutive year, Philadelphia is at the bottom of the list. Now, I don't know. I've had some pretty bad experiences at airports in Chicago. Some pretty bad experiences at airports in Atlanta. I suspect that sometimes Philadelphia International is in this ranking here because of the interface that you may or may not have a customer service at Philadelphia Airport. It's because it's not just a facilities thing. It is not just about delays. The airport that I've been most delayed coming in and out of is one of those Chicago airports. I don't know if it's O'Hare or the other one, or Ordway, whatever. In terms of me, my own anecdotally here, in terms of my travel stuff, the most delays are in Chicago and Atlanta for me, not in Philadelphia. But I think this might be a little bit more about customer service and attitudes and the people you have to talk to when there is a delay, or the people you got to talk to, God forbid, when you have a cancellation. But I feel like there's probably a lot more that we can and should be doing in order to improve customer service at Philadelphia International. Maybe some of that starts with paying folks better. I'm not sure. But 6 years in a row, the Philadelphia International Airport is at the bottom of the barrel here. Now, I got a couple minutes here before we get ready to go to break and bring in our next guest. I just want to circle back because I had to cut myself off about Drew Brees' comments about Jalen Hurts. And yes, I know this is not a sports show, but this is important. This is a little bit beyond sports. This is a little bit beyond sports. Yes, I'm an Eagles fan. Yes, I think Jalen Hurts is a great quarterback. But the way that the quarterback of the Philadelphia Eagles is covered by sports media, by the commentators, I think reflects something a little more complicated having to do with race and the quarterback position in the NFL. And if I'm being honest with you all, I think that a lot of white men who cover sports, when they see Jalen Hurts and see how reserved he is, and just kind of where he is in terms of his personality, I think it irks the mess out of them. I think it irks them. And so when you get that kind of comment coming from a Drew Brees that is not only counterintuitive, but like it doesn't make a lot of football sense. I think you gotta chalk it up to that. Comments, shout out to everybody checking in and chiming on Facebook. Ms. Joanne says, I like the word amends better than apology. Yeah, me too, Ms. Joanne, because amends suggests in the reparation space that you got to do something. It ain't just the words. But again, my highlight about the apology still stands, which is we need those apologies, and the lawyers engaged in the work need those apologies. They do. It makes sense. Kim says, I'm happy for the news platforms. They're taking on the president and turning the tables. Our First Amendment rights are being trampled on by the city president. Silencing the media because he doesn't like the way that they present him. Who's next if Trump puts an end to his, quote, say anything campaign, cease the flood, the zone, the politics, stop the noisy nonsense, and run the country? Maybe the U.S. would be in a better position and citizens could breathe. Maybe, Ms. Kim. I don't think folks have a whole lot of high expectations from this administration at this particular point. Ms. Julie says, this is long overdue. Improvement of Convention Center, Philadelphia, lack of accommodation for African-American Children's Book Fair to be held February 6, 2027, was it named Pennsylvania Convention Center? I think we're confusing a couple of headlines there, Ms. Julie. I'll take a look at that, though, and see where we are. Ms. Cynthia says, like we were talking Phillies pitching last year, weren't we talking Eagles offensive line last year? Yes, Ms. Cynthia, we were. We were. Listen. First, the Phillies are at the end of their season. Birds are at the beginning. So I hope that we can have a little bit more patience for the Birds, like me and Young Mighty Jordan had a lot of patience for this Phillies team this season. I hope that's the way we can do it. That's what's fair is fair, right? Like,
3: yeah, absolutely.
2: Birds are at the beginning. Let's see what they can work beginning. Out.
3: Yep, exactly.
2: I think Tank needs more touches. I think Will Shipley needs more touches.
3: Mm-hmm.
2: You got to get this offensive line sorted out.
3: Yeah, hands down.
2: It is better with Cam Jurgens not at center, though.
3: That is very true. I have noticed that as well, too.
2: It's a little better.
3: If we can get this offensive line situated, I think we'll be fine.
2: The defense and is playing lights out.
3: They are, yeah. They are. I mean, both games in a row, they didn't really give up more than 24 points or so.
2: Defense is playing lights out. I mean, you can't fault the defense for the points that the offense gives up.
3: Mm-mm.
2: And Jalen definitely gave up 7, right?
3: So, yeah, he did. He yeah, did. So, but he doesn't give up, so. But at the end of the day, it's not a sports show.
2: It's not. 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Folks, we're going to take a quick break here. When we come back from this break, we'll be speaking with Dr. Elizabeth Edgerly, Vice President of Care and Support at the Alzheimer's Association. That conversation is coming up next on Evening Words.
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16: Here's your latest weather forecast for the Philadelphia area. Mostly cloudy tonight with showers likely overnight, low around 57. Cloudy and windy tomorrow with a good chance of afternoon showers. Cooler too, the high only reaching 64. Mostly cloudy and windy for Wednesday, maybe a shower, the high near 65. Mostly cloudy for Thursday, the high near 65 as well. Some sunshine for Friday with another chance of showers, the high 66. Some sunshine for Saturday, maybe a shower, the high near 67. I'm Ed Evans with your Philadelphia weather.
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17: Overall, not too bad for the Monday drive home. Stop and go on 95 northbound, Girard Pass Allegheny, and so Betsy Ross to Bridge. Southbound, so Cottman to Betsy Ross. And then slowing Ridley Park to the Blue Route, and Blue Route northbound back to 95 past McDade. And southbound, Little So Route 1 to Media Swath. Or westbound, Schuylkill, so University to Vine and Jan City to Belmont. Eastbound, so Conshohocka to Belmont. 42 South Heavy, 130 to Creek Road. Large to tell a total traffic.
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19: 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Y'all halos, morphed coiled crowns, standing in defiance of gravity, stretching back to the heavens from which they were originally found. 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Y'all mouths made to sing praise directly into the Creator's ear. Y'all be God sent. 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Y'all be Zeus, Oshan, and Brahma sent. 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Y'all be prophet. So I be mining the gems that are hidden deep in your melanin, marveling at your excellence. How it's effortless that y'all set trends. Y'all the definition of intelligence.
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2: 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Today is World Alzheimer's Day. 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
26: Thank you, Dr. Peterson. It's a pleasure to be here.
2: It's great. It's great to have you on. An estimated 7.4 million Americans aged 65 and older are living with Alzheimer's. This number somehow is projected to almost double by 2060. Help us understand why it's accelerating. What is there something going on that has changed, or is it that we are better able to diagnose? What, how is it going to continue to accelerate for the next 35 plus years?
26: Well, the number one factor is that we are all living longer. And so Alzheimer's risk goes up as we age. And as we do a great job with heart disease and cancer, and we're surviving longer and longer from these other diseases, mm-hmm. we are living long enough to get Alzheimer's. That's the top reason. Mm-hmm. But there are other factors as well, but that's the primary one. And so it's so important now that we help one another to identify it when we see it, mm-hmm. so that we can help people get access to treatments that are emerging.
2: Yeah, I do want to talk about the ways that lay people can identify, but there's an important poll here that most people, if you ask them, will say that their brain health is super important to them as they age, right? Most, if you, 9 out of 10, right?
26: Yeah.
2: But only about 1 out of 10 know exactly how to maintain brain health. How do we maintain brain health?
26: Yeah, it's a great question. And how long has it been that we've been talking about heart health? A long time.
2: Forever, right? Yes.
26: But brain health, for some reason, it's newer. Good news is that there's a lot of overlap between those two organs when it comes to health. So what you do that's good for your heart is also going to be helpful for your brain. And conversely, what you're doing that's not good for your heart is also not good for your brain. Mm-hmm. And so what we focus on is diet, eating a healthy diet, exercise, regular exercise, and also addressing the other risk factors. Some of those are things like high blood pressure. Mm-hmm. And in particular, uncontrolled high blood pressure at middle age, and I'm talking 40s and 50s, mm-hmm. raises your risk for Alzheimer's and dementia in later life, like in your 80s.
2: Wow.
26: So we need to move it up and not be only thinking about it in our 60s and 70s and so on, but really thinking earlier, what can we do to preserve our brain for our whole life?
2: And so addressing things like high blood pressure and also maintaining good heart health and circulation, things associated with heart health, are also good for maintaining good brain health as you get older.
26: Absolutely. And then you add in that exercise and the diet. A Mediterranean diet is a great example of a brain healthy diet. Mm-hmm. And there are other factors too. For example, sleep has a major impact on brain health. That might not be
2: No one wants to hear that, Dr. Edgley. Everyone's yeah. trying to get down as little sleep as possible. But when you say sleep, you mean a healthy night's sleep helps to preserve your brain health. And that is 7 hours, 8 hours. What is that on average?
26: It's around 7 hours. So between 7 and 8 hours. So you don't want too little. And interestingly, you don't want too much. Mm-hmm. Now, these are correlations. Mm-hmm. But what they found is those two extremes mm-hmm. indicate maybe, you know, that things aren't happening the way they should be while you're sleeping. Mm-hmm. We have so much more to learn about this, but it's definitely one more reason to make sure that we do get a good night's sleep. Mm-hmm. Important things are happening in our brain as we sleep.
2: Mm-hmm. Doc, I'll admit to you in my live audience, I do not get 7 hours of sleep every night. Do you get 7 hours of sleep every night?
26: I do.
2: See? See, the doctor knows. The doctor knows. At Council does these great PSAs. One of them is about how families and family members can identify the more subtle symptoms or signs of Alzheimer's and or dementia in their loved ones. Can we talk through some of those?
26: Yeah, I love this ad campaign. The newest PSA is called Out of Place, mm-hmm. and it's a partnership. We're so grateful at the Alzheimer's Association to partner with the Ad Council. Mm-hmm. They do fantastic work. Mm-hmm. This is focused on helping families recognize what's the difference between normal age-related changes and something that's out of the ordinary or out of place. Mm-hmm. And the most recent campaign that we have highlights some of the warning signs, like, for example, misplacing things, especially in unusual places. And it shows the person having put their remote control for the TV in the dishwasher, or they put the laundry detergent up on the bookshelf in the middle of the living room. Another example that they highlighted was that the person was having trouble paying their bills. And so that when the daughter came in, she saw all these notices, presumably in someone's life who has been able to do that, and now they're having trouble. That's what we're looking for, is did they used to be able to do these things, and now they're slipping? And when they start to slip, that's when we want people to say something.
2: Mm-hmm. And so who do you say something to, right? Because sometimes if you say something to your loved one that you're noticing these things, you know, defense mechanisms will come up that might not be a happy conversation. How do you, so you've identified some of these things. Yeah, how exactly do you do it? Yeah.
26: Well, the first thing I want to encourage people to do is actually prepare for that conversation. I mentioned maybe three of the warning signs, but we actually have a website called 10signs.org. So it's the number 10. And then signs.org, where you can see all of them. So you prepare ahead of time by really looking and seeing which one of these things am I seeing, and give some examples. And the reason I say to prepare is you don't want to just walk into this conversation with someone and say, well, you know, your memory's not what it used to be. Mm-hmm. I mean, whose memory is what it used to be, right?
2: Yeah, exactly.
26: So you got to do better than that. And on the website, it actually has tips, strategies for the conversation. Mm-hmm. And so what I find is most useful is coming prepared with some examples. I use this in my own life with my own mom, mm-hmm. hardest conversation in my life. Mm-hmm. And I came prepared and said, you know, Mom, we came in the kitchen and the water had been running for who knows how long. Mm-hmm. And then I gave her some other examples of whole conversations she forgot. Mm-hmm. And I said, if I ever noticed any changes like these, what would you want me to do? And do you want me to say something or do you not want me to say something? Mm-hmm. And thankfully, she said, I'd want you to say something. Mm-hmm. And so we had the conversation. Mm-hmm. And the conversation then turns to, so now what? If you have concerns, what do you do? And thankfully, the website at 10signs.org actually preps you for the doctor's visit and how to talk to the doctor.
2: So Dr. Edgerly, there are some people in our listening audience who are living with loved ones who have already been diagnosed. They're already along the journey, and it is not an easy journey. What are some tips and some resources for folks who already, they've already, you know, gone through the conversation, they've already gotten the docs. It is treatable, at least in certain ways, so they're working through the treatment protocols, but it is still, it can be a grueling disease for the individual, obviously, but also for the family members around trying to provide support. What are some of the resources and tips for those folks?
26: Yeah, the first thing I say is I hope that people aren't going to just go it alone in this world. When it comes to Alzheimer's, this is a team effort, if at all possible. So reaching out for help, the Alzheimer's Association has free services and a 24/7 helpline. So if you just need to talk it through with someone, guess what? There's experts waiting for you to call so we can talk it through with you. Mm-hmm. There's classes, there's groups, but really finding the people who you trust who are also going through this, I think makes a huge difference. Mm-hmm. So visiting the website that I mentioned before, but also ALZ.org is our website at the Alzheimer's Association. You can find groups, you can find free classes. There's a whole host of information there to support people. This is tough to do.
2: Mm-hmm, mm-hmm. Well, salute to you, Doc, on today, on the great work that you and your organization are doing in bringing awareness around this disease. Today is World Alzheimer's Day. Dr. Elizabeth Edgerly, Vice President of Care and Support at the Alzheimer's Association. Doc, thank you so much for taking time out of your busy schedule to share this information with us today. We appreciate it.
26: Thank you. Thank you, Dr. Peterson.
2: Thank you. Take care. Yep, you too. 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Folks, we're going to take a quick break here. When we come back from this break, we'll have our Centering Progress segment with Courtney Federico, who works at CAP and is Associate Director of International Climate Policy. We're going to talk about why the gas prices are so damn high. That conversation is coming up next on Evening Words.
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5: We need more men like Macklemore because he was willing to lose his position for the principal. 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We need more Macklemores, men and women who will stand up for what's right, even when it costs them something, even when it sets them back, even when it doesn't bring them joy. We need more Macklemores. People who stand for justice, not only for themselves, but for others. Because when I listen to the people who want to shut him down, when I watch them try to justify their hatred and oppression, it only makes Macklemore seem larger. It only makes his views seem that much clearer. It only lets us know that he was right.
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1: 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Over the course of a decade, Courtney has built a career as a political and advocacy professional through her work on presidential campaigns, at party committees and PACs, and in issues around advocacy. Joining us live from New York Climate Week to discuss her recent state-by-state analysis regarding rising gas prices and how this stupid war in Iran continues to cost American families. I want to welcome to Evening Words Courtney Federico. Courtney, welcome to the program.
2: Thank you, Dr. Peterson. Good to be back.
1: It's great to have you back. Courtney, can we talk about like what it's like at New York Climate Week this year? I'm sure this is not your first time here, but it's been a couple of years of regression in terms of the United States and U.S. policy when it comes to the sort of global collaboration needed to really address the climate challenges of the world right now. What's the state and the energy of New York Climate Week this year?
2: It's a good question, and I of course have to acknowledge that a lot of the conversation is about the more than unfortunate climate rollbacks that the United States has experienced under the Trump administration. Mm-hmm. However, I will say that there is some hope with the midterms approaching. I think there is a lot of optimism that the political situation in the United States could change, mm-hmm. that possibly climate policy could move forward again, and ideas to lower costs for Americans and advance climate solutions at the same time mm-hmm. are potentially within our reach, depending on the outcomes of the upcoming election.
1: Courtney, if we set aside the war, which we're going to talk about here in a couple of minutes, what is the most adverse policy or reversal that this administration has engaged in when it comes to issues close to folks who are working hard on preserving the climate of this world?
2: It's a hard question because, truthfully, it's a long list. The Trump administration has really gutted climate policy across the board, and it is so unfortunate. I'm thinking of so many different policies to call out. Of course, the rollback of the environmental provisions and climate provisions in the Inflation Reduction Act, which helped to subsidize the uptake of clean and renewable energy across the United States. That has severely impacted climate, the United States' ability to advance climate solutions. Mm-hmm. But maybe the worst would be the repeal of the endangerment finding. I think it's the foundation of the government's kind of responsibility to act on climate. Mm-hmm. And this administration has gone after that foundation. They have worked to pull back regulations that keep our air clean, our water clean. It's truthfully a long list, and I don't think I could pick just one.
1: Wait, so Courtney, how many the endangerment protocols have been repealed completely?

0: The endangerment finding is definitely something that the Trump administration has gone after. Mm-hmm. They have, definitely undermined it, which allows, it takes responsibility away from the government to be able to act on climate.
1: Wow. I'm going to get back to this because I want to figure out how do we restore and innovate if there is a moment beyond this particular moment. But we should talk about the war in Iran and its impact. I mean, I love when the great folks at CAP do these state-by-state analyses, and you and your colleague Ryan Mulholland have done one of those for Americans paying more at the pump with this war. You refer to, in this piece, you refer to the Trump administration's decision to start this war as a geostrategic disaster. Can you unpack that for us, please?
0: Absolutely. I mean, I guess what I would say back to you is, why are we in Iran? What were we seeking to achieve, and have we achieved those things? I would say I'm not even clear on the reasons why the Trump administration started this war. Mm. I think we heard a number of things. We heard that the Trump administration wanted regime change. The Trump administration wanted to keep Iran from developing nuclear weapons.
1: Yeah.
0: You know, we heard a number of reasons for this war, but honestly, the rationale continued to shift.
1: Mm-hmm.
0: And I'm not even sure what the Trump administration is saying today, more than 6 months later, as our reason for being there.
1: Mm-hmm.
0: But I can say that not only has the U.S. not achieved any of those goals that the Trump administration laid out, and not only have we not moved any closer to some kind of end to this war, if you'll remember, in June, there was an interim ceasefire put in place. That expired. And in its place, there's been no other ceasefire put in place. And the conflict has actually expanded.
1: Mm.
0: So we've seen in recent weeks that the Houthis, which is a militant group from Yemen aligned with Iran,
1: mm-hmm.
0: they have seized the Bab el-Mandeb Strait in the Red Sea, which is yet another oil and gas choke point.
1: Wow.
0: You know, the Strait of Hormuz has already been essentially blocked by Iran as a result of the Trump administration's attack.
1: Mm-hmm.
0: And so now we have two oil and gas choke points that are essentially being controlled by adversarial powers.
1: Mm-hmm.
0: And it's resulting in higher oil and gas prices for Americans.
1: Yeah, the first chart in this incredible policy paper coming from you all this month, it's the war in Iran. It says the war in Iran is increasing costs for fuel, and you have indicators on the left. You have the February data versus September 17th. That's earlier this week or late last week data. West Texas Intermediate crude oil, 50% increase. Brent crude oil, 42% increase. Dutch facility natural gas, 140% increase. You're going to explain to me why there's 140% increase in natural gas costs. Gasoline, 48% increase. Diesel, 70% increase. Jet fuel, 85% increase. Heating oil, as we're getting ready to go into the winter, 85.9% increase. These are staggering data points, Courtney.
0: They are. And I hate to break it to you because this is already incredibly high, these increases, just as you called out.
1: Mm-hmm.
0: But I checked the latest numbers today. As you mentioned, this was published, you know, just a few days ago, late last week. But the cost of gasoline and the cost of diesel are even higher today than when we published this a couple days ago. Gasoline is $4.48 on average in the United States per gallon, and diesel is coming in at a whopping $6.51 per gallon.
1: And those diesel numbers are important because that's truck fuel. That means it's impacting supply chains, the affordability of getting the goods to where they are. It's increasing prices in multiple points in the consumer price index.
0: Exactly right.
1: Unbelievable. So we, you and I are not going to be able to produce any answers for why this administration went to war or for what they thought they were going to be able to do. But certainly the things that they said they were trying to do are not achievable. First of all, you didn't have to go to war to prevent them from getting a nuclear weapon, because there was a president before you that had already essentially done that. You just ripped up that deal and went your own way. There's no such thing as regime change in a theocracy that is as entrenched as the theocracy is in Iran. There really just isn't, because it's not just about all of the theocratic leaders' relatives. It's about all the folks who believe the same things that the theocracy believes. And you're not, so the things that they even claim they're going to do are not going to happen. But why isn't the political cost of these incredible increase of rates enough to put pressure on this administration? And Courtney, maybe I'm seeing things wrong, but if gas prices rise a fraction of this much under a Democratic president, it's like the media is like pants on fire every day talking about it. Why does this administration get a pass on this?
0: It's such a good question, and I wish I could fully understand. I want to remind you, this is something I still think about. And this was months ago. I don't know if you remember the clip of President Trump himself saying that he doesn't really think about Americans' financial situation.
1: That's right.
0: When he was asked about the impact of this war on American families. And I think, you know, had anyone else said that, that would have been the end of their political career. Mm-hmm. But I think the Trump administration, they're just so talented at starting all of these different fires and pulling everyone's attention onto the next thing.
1: Wow.
0: And so I think it just, I don't know if it fatigues us all, if mm-hmm. it is just an ever-changing news cycle with this Trump administration, but that's the only reason I could think of. And while we're talking about Americans' financial situation, I do just want to point out the great work from Brown University. They have an Iran war energy cost tracker. Mm. And since the war began, they've calculated that households on average have spent an additional $860 just on gas and diesel alone.
1: Yeah, if people are wondering why their paychecks are coming up short, I direct you to the Iran war and the rising fuel costs. And Courtney, I do want to come back to the war, but you're a climate policy and climate change expert. And so I want to make sure that we keep the main thing, which is, even if gas prices come down, this world, this country has got to move away from fossil fuels. So for those of us who are feeling the pain at the pump, as it were, what are some things we need to be thinking about as a community, as voters, to move beyond the fossil fuel economy, right? Because it feels like our corporate overlords in America are not going to allow any equity when it comes to electronic vehicles, right? And that's not just Musk, that's Musk and our government. They're not allowing that. So I'm curious as to how do we, as individuals, as voters, first of all, tell us why we need to move beyond, you know, even if the gas prices are low, this ain't it for us for the future.
0: Mm-hmm. Well, I totally agree, and definitely I hope this is something that people are thinking about as they go to vote. But the reasons why we should move away from fossil fuels are, one, there's certainly a cost element to this.
1: Mm-hmm.
0: I mean, you see how volatile the price of oil is,
1: mm-hmm.
0: and that impacts us through gasoline. It comes down through supply chains, as you very well said, and impacts our grocery prices. So there's just so much volatility with fossil fuels. We see the weakness in the supply chain,
1: mm-hmm.
0: and how a lot of the oil that is produced, it has to pass through these narrow choke points. It's unreliable in being able to estimate how much is this going to cost
1: mm-hmm.
0: in a week, in a month. And so there is a clear cost argument to be had for transitioning away.
1: Mm-hmm.
0: And I'll mention, of course, renewable energy is becoming increasingly more affordable as more solar panels are deployed, as more wind turbines are deployed.
1: Mm-hmm.
0: The costs only go down. And so this is something where I hope people, as they are casting their votes, they're thinking about what do I want my energy bill to look like?
1: Mm-hmm.
0: Do I want someone representing me who is thinking about my cost, but also, of course, transitioning away from fossil fuels is good for all of us because of the role that it plays in climate change. So climate change is, of course, about the climate impact. So that is the extreme weather that, that happens. That's more common because of rising global temperatures. There's extreme heat. There are so many impacts to us from climate change, from rising global temperatures. And then there's also, of course, a pollution element to this as well. The less fossil fuel we burn, the cleaner our air is. And so it's just very clear that we really need to be taking every step we can and moving as quickly as possible away from fossil fuels to clean energy.
1: And Courtney, as you know, the big problems here are our agricultural systems and our cars, right? So are we going to be able to break the gridlock on getting more competition on electric cars? Are we going to be able to either wean folks off of like big agribusinesses and big cow farming, or what do you see as the big issues when it comes to climate? I'm saying those are the ways I see. Maybe there are different issues. What are the big issues, and how do we start to talk to elected officials about those things so that ultimately there can be some change around these issues?
0: I think making your voice known is the most important thing. I think elected officials need to know that their constituents are thinking about this, that this is a motivating issue for them, and that they want to hold their elected officials accountable in coming up with more affordable, climate-friendly solutions. So I think, you know, it's probably never helpful really to look back, but I do think what the Inflation Reduction Act attempted to do in subsidizing clean energy uptake, that it was a step in the right direction, and had it been able to continue, if the Trump administration hadn't gutted it, then I think we would have been in a much better position today. So I think that our elected officials need to make clean energy more accessible, and they need to be working to really move quickly and advance these solutions and put more clean energy online, also to help account for the growing energy demand that is in part by AI data centers. We need this clean energy brought online. So I think we need politicians who are able to champion this issue and move quickly and act on behalf of their constituents.
1: So I love this. This is a tactical adjustment in my own thinking, Courtney, which is we may not be able to get fairness in the motor vehicle market when it comes to electronic vehicles. You may not be able to get Americans to stop eating beef or reduce the demand for how different businesses pollute the environment. But if you subsidize clean energy, solar, wind, other things, you bring competition to those issues that can hopefully win out ultimately if they're given a chance to survive the lobby of the fossil fuel industry.
0: Yeah, absolutely. And of course, I think, you know, we should all do whatever is in our power, but we should be looking to our elected officials who are the ones able to make sweeping change. And at this stage, you know, the climate impacts are here. Climate change is here. This isn't something that's happening in the future that we're planning for. It's already here. So we need that sweeping change and that urgent forward motion on this issue that our elected officials can provide.
1: Courtney, I totally agree with you on the distraction politics of this administration, in the sense that I don't think it's a mistake that they banned MS Now, CNN, and Politico in a week where we're going to be reporting on the fact that gas prices are continuing to go up. Gas prices were over $5 a gallon for us here in some places in Pennsylvania. So the distraction politics thing works. But as you all are reporting in your piece, gas and diesel prices have risen in every state since the war on Iran started. Every single state, some more than others, but in every single state. So everyone should be feeling this. From your perspective, is the distraction politics thing going to be able to work through the midterms or into 2028? I mean, there's no end that we can see for this particularly dumb war, but I'm curious as to when people will wake up and start to sound the kind of alarms that we hear when gas goes up, even a fraction of what it's gone up here under other administrations.
0: Mm-hmm. I do think people feel it, and I think people are well aware. I should also mention that this war is incredibly unpopular.
1: Mm-hmm.
0: 2/3 of Americans do not support this war. And so I think people are making the connection between the war and the senselessness of it,
1: mm-hmm.
0: and their rising costs. And that's, you know, direct cost to consumers that we're talking about. People are seeing this as they're filling up their gas tanks at the pump. But there's also a large amount of government spending that is going into this conflict. So I think people are aware that this is incredibly costly, mm-hmm. and that it's not serving their interests. And I think that they feel these cost increases every day. Mm-hmm. As you mentioned, our analysis shows that gas prices and diesel prices in every state have increased.
1: Mm-hmm.
0: And we're talking about a dollar or more for almost everywhere.
1: It's $1.41 in Pennsylvania.
0: Mm. Wow. I mean, that adds up.
1: Yeah.
0: People
1: yeah.
0: feel it.
1: It is absolutely ridiculous. The piece is called Americans Are Paying More at the Pump as Trump's War with Iran Expands. It is available at AmericanProgress.org. It is put together, as always, brilliantly by Courtney Federico and the great folks at CAP. Courtney Federico is Associate Director for International Climate Policy at Center for American Progress. Courtney, thank you so much for taking time, especially during a busy New York Climate Week. I know you got a lot of things going on there, but thank you for taking time out of your schedule to join us on Evening Words to talk to us about this important new piece you guys have at American Progress. We really appreciate it.
0: Thank you, Dr. Peterson.
1: 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Folks, turn your radios up, because when we come back from this break, we'll be speaking with the author of an incredible new book. It's called The Price of Union, Race, Power, and the Making of American Democracy. Dr. Kelly Burton joins the program. We'll have that conversation right after this commercial break.
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3: Here's your latest weather forecast for the Philadelphia area. Mostly cloudy tonight with showers likely overnight, the low around 57. Cloudy and windy tomorrow with a good chance of afternoon showers. Cooler too, the high only reaching 64. Mostly cloudy and windy for Wednesday, maybe a shower, the high near 65. Mostly cloudy for Thursday, the high near 65 as well. Some sunshine for Friday with another chance of showers, the high 66. Some sunshine for Saturday, maybe a shower, the high near 67. I'm Ed Evans with your Philadelphia weather.
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4: In Mount Laurel, emergency maintenance work on 73 northbound has it backed up Green Tree Road to Church Road. It's off to the shoulder, but still attracting attention. In Bucks County, Route 1 northbound, down up Oxford Valley Road to Tyburn Road, there's police activity taking out the right lane. East Vincent Township, a portion of Schuylkill Road is blocked between Cole Road and New Schuylkill Road due to a crash. Schuylkill westbound, so University Divine and City to Belmont, 95 northbound, Jan Girard up to Bridge. Large to tell a total traffic.
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1: 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and author of the new book, The Price of Union, Race, Power, and the Making of American Democracy, a book that traces the relationship between race, power, and American democracy across four centuries, from Jamestown to January 6th, asking us some tough questions about history, about democracy, and what this research can teach us about the instability of this American democratic experiment. Dr. Kelly Burton, welcome to Evening Words.
14: Thank you, Dr. Peterson. I'm so excited to be here.
1: I am so excited to have you. I'm still working my way through this masterful text, and it is masterful.
14: Thank you, brother.
1: Are a lot of big ideas here that I want to make sure we bring into the conversation for our audience. And folks, we're not spoiling the book. Go out and get the book right now. Go get it right now. For everybody who listens to this program, this is the kind of book you want in your library. It's called The Price of Union, Race, Power, and the Making of American Democracy. Dr. Burton, let's first start with racial caste. And this is a concept that's important to the work and important to how you frame your argument about the interface between democracy and race.
14: Yes.
1: But it's also an important concept for folks who have been following this debate, if you will, right,
14: yes,
1: about racism in America. Talk about why you landed on racial caste as a way to think about how race operates here in the United States.
14: Well, it kind of landed on me. To be,
1: Isabel Wilkerson's work landed on all of us, but yes, go
14: yes, ahead. Yeah. 100%. But I started working on the book back in 2019 because I was confused by what was transpiring in our democracy. And I felt that as a political scientist, I should have had more tools to understand.
1: Mm-hmm.
14: And I began to do the research, and I realized that there was this codependent relationship between our racial caste system and American democracy. Mm-hmm. And the reason that I landed on the concept of caste is because the beauty of Isabel Wilkerson's work is that it helped us to think about it in terms of systems. This is what caste looks like in the United States, but you have caste everywhere because there's something about human beings that like to be aspirational. And there are ways that society is organized according to social hierarchy. So for us in the United States, that hierarchy is racialized. Mm-hmm. And it was really important for me to understand the structural relationship between democracy and race. We think of race as a demographic category, but we don't think about all the ways that racial caste is purposeful and functional for American democracy.
1: Mm-hmm. So, Dr. Burden, you and I are still talking like academics, and
14: yes.
1: I want to talk like radio folks.
14: Yes, do it.
1: Why is thinking about race in America in terms of racial caste more generative or productive for our understanding of how race operates? Some of us have seen the film, and we've seen the comparative analysis to look at caste in India or to look at caste in Nazi Germany. Why is it more useful or productive or more informative for us to understand how racial caste or to define how race operates in America as a caste system?
14: Every society has a social order. It's a means by which society is organized. It creates efficiencies, it helps to direct resources, it helps to organize power, it helps to create constituencies. And from the very beginning, our dominant social order was race because our initial economy was fully racialized. We started as a slave-based economy in the South, a free labor economy in the North that was largely dependent on the slave-based economy in the South. So from the very beginning, our dominant social order, the means by which our democracy, our society has organized resources, delivered opportunities, built constituencies, that has been nested in the ways that we structure race hierarchy, in terms of a construct. Mm-hmm. I appreciate your push.
1: Yes. No, you got it. No, you got it. I just want to make sure everybody gets it. I want to make sure everyone gets it.
14: Yes.
1: So we had a headline today that this administration is trying to erase our history once again, restore Confederate monuments to the Arlington National Cemetery. And I think a lot of us respond to that like, damn, why are these folks always on this racist stuff? You're making an argument in The Price of Union that white union in the United States, and really the white union required for this fragile democratic experiment, is completely predicated on racism or on racial caste. How did you arrive at that? Because it's not this democratic thing in America is not in spite of its racism. It's because of it. It is informed by it. It is animated by it. How did you? That is a revel. This is what we said. We said big ideas. this is a pretty big idea. Talk to us about breadcrumb that for us. How did you, as a political scientist, come to that realization, if not conclusion?
14: Yeah, no. So when we think about our democracy, the conversation always begins like that 1776 or 1786, right, with the Constitution. Mm-hmm. But I argue that our story begins in Jamestown, because by that time, the American Project had already been 150 years in. Mm. And the democracy that we created was in response to that culture and society. So if we go back to the beginning, we talk about race in academic circles as a social construct. I argue that in truth, it was a political and economic construct because it was first instituted in legislation and law in order to solve an economic problem. Mm. So you had the planter class that was trying to make money, but you had this indentured class that was rising up because the system was inequitable and unfair. Mm. And so the planter class created your typical divide and conquer scheme, where they assigned additional benefits to those of European descent, and they demoted Black people of African descent. And so that is the impetus, that is the purpose of racial caste. And we realize that that is the way that our system still functions and operates today. That's what is really important for us to appreciate, that we tend to think that race is just a descriptor. No, race is not just a demographic descriptor. The caste system exists to achieve very specific outcomes, which is why over the course of American history, we really struggled to achieve racial equality and to close all of these systemic gaps that exist across all quality of life indicators.
1: Mm-hmm. And Dr. Burton, your research and work here makes so much of what this administration is doing makes so much more sense. All the anti-DEI stuff, all the reverse civil rights stuff, all of the, yes, like, the, within the context of the price of union, a lot of what this administration with the Heritage Foundation, with the Lost Cause people, a lot of it really makes much more sense. And I'm just getting that from what I've read so far, but help our listeners, yes, understand that this is a good explainer for a lot of the anti-blackness that we see in the 21st century.
14: 100%. Again, when you understand and appreciate that the racial caste system existed to deliver a set of outcomes for the white majority, what we're finding is that as the caste system weakens through progressive policies and changing demographics, the system is no longer capable of holding lower caste whites above people of color. Mm-hmm. So what you're seeing with MAGA, what you're seeing with the Tea Party that we're describing as polarization and partisanship and political rancor is really whites who have always been promised by our political order that you will get the jobs first, you will get the houses first, you will get the land first, you will get the opportunities first, you will get the public housing first, you will get the Social Security first, right?
1: Yes.
14: No longer in the front of the line by default. They actually have to compete in ways that they are not prepared and not accustomed. And so all of the backlash, I'm using my air quotes, that we are seeing is not really backlash. It's the recalibration of our democratic system that has always existed to protect and preserve the racial caste system.
1: I say that this all the time on the airwaves, and I'm thinking of Heather McGee's The Sum of Us as well, where basically the public goods were fine when only white people had access to the public goods. As, yes, soon as we started to bring laws and legislation that allowed other people to access it, you know, it changed. But Dr. Burton, I have a very specific question about this piece of, okay, the argument.
14: Yes.
1: So,
14: yes,
1: so first of all, I'm already sold on the argument. Okay, I'm already sold on it.
14: Good news.
1: But I'm seeing within the black community some fragmentation and fracturing around certain issues,
14: sure,
1: that really serves the caste system in ways that are unfortunate. And so there is a significant amount of anti-immigrant sentiment within,
14: sure,
1: the black community. There are a significant amount of black folks who felt like good riddance to affirmative action because it helped too many people who were not of a certain ilk when it came to blackness. I feel like that's like a higher level of the caste system operating to keep us at odds with each other. But I'm curious as to what you think about that, that there are things even within our community that serve this racial caste system in some unfortunate ways.
14: Absolutely. You know, there was an organization that put out a study a couple of years ago that shared that there are more white men named Dick who were CEOs of Fortune 500 companies than there were women and people of color combined. Right?
1: Where do we get that from? That is mind-blowing.
14: It is mind-blowing and absolutely true. So when we live in a society that really thinks that we have gone too far on the other side of DEI, mm-hmm, we realize that we're just not serious. And the book goes through all the ways that this relationship between racial caste and American democracy have evolved. You can really organize our entire history according to racial regimes,
1: mm-hmm,
14: where at these major inflection points, the Constitutional Convention, Reconstruction, the Civil Rights Movement, when rights were opened up, the system recalibrated to not do away with caste, but adapt and create new mechanisms to extend and preserve the racial caste system. And so now on the back end of civil rights, because caste can no longer be legislated, the preservation of it can no longer be explicit, it's shifted into narrative and to coding. So it's a lot harder for people to decipher what is happening. And that causes you to lose people who are not willing to think critically about our history and what is going on.
1: Terribly sad. Talk a little bit about how January 6th fits into that paradigm. Because again, based on the logic of your research and your book, it's almost like January 6th had to happen at that point. Like, given what 2020 was, and given what Black Lives Matter was, given how corporations wanted to respond to George Floyd, all the promises that were made that the Trump 1.0 was on his way out. It's almost as if January, because in the moment it felt like January 6th was this crazy thing that this crazy president made happen, but in the logic of the price of a union, January 6th almost had to happen given what had happened in the years prior. But help our listeners understand that piece of it.
14: Absolutely. So the price of union, the title of the book refers to this idea that the price of union unifying whites. And again, let's think about this. Let's go back to the beginning. When Europeans were arriving here, they were coming from, you know, England and Ireland and Spain. And these are countries that had been at war for hundreds of years. They had no connection. They didn't share a language. Many of them didn't share a religion. They didn't share a background. So what this white container, this whiteness container did is it cohered this group of immigrants around an idea and elevated
1: social justice. Imagine that, cohering a group of immigrants here in the United States. Stunning.
14: That's right.
1: Stunning. As long as they're white, Dr. Bird. Right. As long as they're white.
14: Yes. Mm-hmm. Yes. And that container is very expansive. Mm-hmm. And that's why whiteness has been so longstanding. I describe it as the greatest American innovation because it has tamped class-based rebellion from the very beginning. Mm. White folks have never really had to fight the establishment because they've always been enlisted into the establishment, which is why our progressive brothers and sisters are really struggling in this moment, because they don't have a legacy in this work. They don't really have a lineage in this fight that they can really access. So they're kind of they're starting from scratch in certain ways. But in terms of your question around January 6th, it had to happen because the relationship between caste and democracy is decomposing. It's disintegrating. So let's go back to the Constitutional Convention real quick. Mm-hmm, okay. Mm-hmm, mm-hmm, mm-hmm. So we are taught that the debate was really between the small states and the large states, or between the 13 colonies, or how much power would be spread across these various institutions. But in truth, when you read Madison's notes from the Constitutional Convention, the only real debate was whether or not they were going to include slavery into the new union.
1: That's it.
14: And the South was very clear, no slavery, no union, because the South had the leverage, they had the money, they had the power. And so that was the original bargain. And our political order has revolved around that. Racism, according to Kenneth O'Reilly, is our gut organizing principle. We can't disassociate ourselves from that. So when you saw January 6th, you saw a democracy that was no longer delivering for middle America, white middle America, in the ways that it always had, because if nothing else, they had elevated social standing. This government has not always promised them the material benefits. Us on the left tend to say white folks, these working class white folks, are voting against their interests. No.
1: They're voting in their interest when it comes to the racial hierarchy.
14: Absolutely, brother. They are voting for elevated social standing because that is the only thing that this American democracy has delivered from the very beginning. This middle class that we talk about is a modern invention. It's only been around for the last 50 years. Before that, most white folks were hand to mouth. So the only thing that this democracy has consistently delivered to white people is elevated social standing. So they are tapping in to that intergenerational knowing to say, if we can't no longer count on this elevated social standing, what is the point?
1: Dr. Burton, we got to take a quick break, but I have so many more questions for you. If you don't mind holding on with us, you're
14: Absolutely.
1: 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We are deep into our conversation with Dr. Kelly Burton. The new book is called The Price of Union, Race, Power, and the Making of American Democracy. More of this fascinating conversation right after this commercial break.
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3: Here's your latest weather forecast for the Philadelphia area. Mostly cloudy tonight with showers likely overnight, the low around 57. Cloudy and windy tomorrow with a good chance of afternoon showers. Cooler too, the high only reaching 64. Mostly cloudy and windy for Wednesday, maybe a shower, the high near 65. Mostly cloudy for Thursday, the high near 65 as well. Some sunshine for Friday with another chance of showers, the high 66. Some sunshine for Saturday, maybe a shower, the high near 67. I'm Ed Evans with your Philadelphia weather.
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4: Heads up, we've had a crash in East Vincent Township. Has Schuylkill Road blocked between Cold Road and New Schuylkill Road. Police directing you around that. I'd steer clear for the time being. And westbound on the Schuylkill, a little bit slow. University of Devine eastbound, so at 202. Conshohocken to Belmont and Girard to South. A Vine Expressway westbound backed up Parkway to the Schuylkill Merge. All right, to tell a total traffic.
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19: 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The Jefferson Rams athletes play with heart, pride, and purpose on the court, on the field, and in the classroom. The Jefferson Rams work to redefine possible.
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1: 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Dr. Burton, welcome back to the program.
14: Thank you, Dr. Peterson.
1: Thank you. Such an incredible book. Such an incredible interview. I really appreciate you taking the time and staying on with us for an additional segment, too. So when it just dawned on me from your previous comments before the commercial break, when you look at the solidarity of whiteness over time of this American government, it really is a phenomenal thing, especially given that the government has only delivered on that kind of thin, non-material, you're better than everybody else thing.
14: That's right.
1: But why don't political scientists, activists, and organizers see that for what it is? Because I feel like solidarity across the black community and the black diaspora is falling apart in this moment. Why don't we see that, the solidarity of whiteness, for what it is one of the most powerful cross-demographic, cross-religion, cross-identity political systems in this country?
14: Because we've been trained over generations to not see what is right in our face. We live in completely segregated communities. Our children go to segregated schools. And when you look at January 6th, it was an all-white affair with a couple specks of brown. And the fact that we can't call that a white racial uprising or some sort of, a race riot, for me, I understand and appreciate it because we've been socialized for generations to not pay attention to the role that race and racism plays in American society.
1: Yeah, it's unfortunate. I feel like we're looking at the world through white colored goggles sometimes.
14: Yes.
1: unable to see the reality. Not that your book is doom and gloom. I do want to think a little bit though about the future. So part of what our listeners have been following over the last year, or in particularly since the Calais decision, is a systematic attempt to erase black electoral power. Obviously, yes. Within the thesis of the price of union, that again makes perfect sense.
14: 100%.
1: How do you see that piece of it? We got an election coming up. You still have folks in our community saying voting doesn't matter. Meanwhile, you got white folks on the right doing everything they can to erase black electoral power.
14: Well, you know, the book talks about the evolution of the relationship between racial caste and democracy on the back end of the civil rights movement. And we don't really appreciate all of the ways that completely reset our political landscape. So you had a region, white folks in the South, who had been stalwart Democrats for generations, that within 20 years almost completely migrated into the Republican Party because they did not want to be aligned and affiliated with African Americans, black folks who were coming into the Democratic Party because all the ways they showed up for civil rights. So you had a full migration. So what happened is in the South, we replicated the white over black that we see in our caste system in our two-party system. So when you look to the South, it's still minority black Democrats versus majority white Republicans. It's literally just copy and paste. And so instead of the system really expanding, it only recalibrated and created new mechanisms to produce the exact same outcomes. In every city, in every single state in the South, you have a black Democratic minority versus a white Republican majority, which is why we've not really been able to make a tremendous amount of progress. To your earlier point about all the ways that is being repealed, again, because it happened in Reconstruction, we got the rights, they were taken back. Civil rights movement, we got the rights, they're being taken back.
1: Yep.
14: The book really argues that this is a series of cycles. It's not a linear movement, because democracy has never been sufficient to achieve racial equality in this country. So for me, as I'm thinking through what is next, I am not a person who is here to salvage this democracy, because after researching and writing The Price of Union, I'm very clear on the nature of this democracy, especially what it has cost black folks and people of color. And that's not going away. It doesn't matter who's in office. It doesn't matter whether or not democratic socialists take over. We still have this very same political order that was designed to do something very specific. It's going to continue to deliver those outcomes no matter what.
1: Okay, Dr. Burton, now we're in the revolutionary space now. Right? Right. Now we've entered officially into the revolutionary space. I'm very comfortable here. I'm very comfortable here. Talk to me a little bit about, so then how do we break the cycle? What is the, what needs to be the way to radically reorder this system, yes, so that it is not predicated almost exclusively at times on the subjugation, yes, of Black folks through a racial caste system? How do we break out of that cycle?
14: That's a really great question. And for me, at the end of the book, the invitation was for us to, number one, confront the truth. A lot of what is happening in this moment is this country is mourning a democracy that was never real. Mm. It's really, really good branding. It's a really powerful myth, but it's not real. And the price of union really explores and impacts all the ways that that premise is true. So once we're able to confront the truth and mourn and grieve in the ways that we need, it's time for us to start imagining. The tendency is to act. Like, we need to, what is tactically can we do? But I argue that our heart has not transformed. This nation has never been truly transformed. This is a moral crisis. This nation needs a Saul to Paul moment of transformation. Mm. And I don't know what it's going to take to get there. What I will tell you, and this is grim, when I mentioned that democracy has never been sufficient to achieve equality, whenever we've seen major inflection points, it's not been because of democracy. And when I say inflection points, I mean Reconstruction Amendments. I mean civil rights movement. Those have always been on the backside of large scale or high stakes political violence. Mm. So when you think about Reconstruction, it was the Civil War and the assassination of Abraham Lincoln that gave the radical Republicans the political capital they needed to move those amendments. When we think about the Civil Rights Movement, it was the assassination of John F. Kennedy that gave LBJ the political capital that he needed to advance legislation that they have not had not been able to move for 100 years. Mm. 100 years. So our democracy is more responsible for the stasis, it's more responsible for the status quo than it is responsible for those inflection points. Rodney King, George Floyd, and any time this heart, this nation's heart has been pricked around racial justice, it has been as a result of bloodshed. And so I don't know what we do with that. I am not a clairvoyant. This is not a prophecy. I'm a political scientist who is paying attention to the tension, paying attention to what history is trying to tell us. Mm-hmm. There's almost something biblical about this original sin in this country that has always been slavery. And I don't know where we land with it.
1: So I know you're not trying to sound like a prophet, Dr. Burton, but this does sound prophetic, right? In the sense that when we look at our history to understand what the future is, yes, it has been violence, and not just those individual things. It's the violence, yes, that leads up to those individual, right, things, the wars and the killing of civil rights activists. There's a lot of violence that, you know, that lead up to those particular inflection points. I'm praying that we don't need an inflection point to move beyond
14: the
1: current stasis. But you do in the book talk about a different approach to our humanity or our shared, sure, humanity. How do we get there, right? Because, yeah, right now I don't think we're there right now. And no, and even though I want folks to go out and vote, like right now in this election, I do think that one of the ways that we can think about our humanity is thinking about the most vulnerable folks who are suffering through the cuts in SNAP, the cuts in Medicaid, yeah, the cuts in Medicare, and you can go in good faith, even after you've read The Price of Union, you can go in good faith and vote a certain way.
14: Absolutely.
1: to try to move that forward. But it doesn't feel, even though I think what ultimately comes out of The Price of Union is that we need a humanity that's shared across race and across caste, and I don't think we're close to that, Doc. I mean, how do we start to even move towards that? Or is it only the lynching of a George Floyd that gets there? Only the assassination of a president that gets there? How do we just start to move towards that without the violent point of inflection?
14: I think that's a great question. And I don't know. Hmm. So for me, the offering with the book was to say, here is a counter narrative. Because if you don't really know our story, if you don't really know how we got here, and right now, one of my big points of frustration and why I'm really excited about opportunities like this, Dr. Peterson, to talk about the book is people tend to say, oh, it's polarization. Oh, it's partisanship. Oh, it's political rancor. That's a symptom. Those are symptoms. There is a deeper diabolical dysfunction associated with this democracy. We talk about what's happening with this administration. It's happening under this pre-existing political order. Right? So why aren't there institutions in place that prevent these sorts of things from happening? This is happening in democracy.
1: Yep.
14: What the book argues is that what we have is a commercial republic. It was created by aristocrats for aristocrats. So folks are like, oh my God, all of a sudden money is in politics. No. Capital created this government. Big capital created this democracy. The founders were the 1%. And when you understand that the Constitution is an economic document that talks about trade and currency and tariffs, right? But we think about the Constitution in terms of the Bill of Rights. Those were the first 10 amendments for a reason, because the founders didn't care nothing about it. There are about two or three founders that really show up in the bringing together of the Bill of Rights. Most of them had no concerns around that. They wanted to create a government that, number one, allowed them to protect their stuff. So they wanted to raise an army because they were tired of paying for individual militias to protect their stuff. And they wanted a government that would create a bank to finance their venture. This country was designed to be a venture. That is the point of America. And when you understand that the point of America is to make folks of European descent, men of European descent, lots of money, and when you see that that's the only thing that we are number one at is creating millionaires and billionaires, when it comes to education, when it comes to healthcare, when it comes to all quality of life indicators, we are in the deep double digits. So part of it is like coming to grips, coming to terms with the truth. And once you come to terms with the truth, that creates some spaciousness to imagine how we build a political order that is not contingent upon the subjugation of entire groups of people.
1: The book is called

0: 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We're going to take a quick break here, folks. When we come back from this break, we'll be speaking with Councilman Isaiah Thomas. That conversation is coming up next on Evening Words.
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3: It's my distinct pleasure to welcome to the program a writer, Grammy-nominated poet, sought-after speaker. Joining us right now is one and only Kevin Powell. The 90s had a nice sweet spot with a lot of poetry in the hip-hop, a lot of poetry in R&B. Of course, Love Jones, you have a film that's popular that actually depicts some of the vibe that's happening in the underground. Talk about us being on the ebb side of poetry and its public acceptance.
4: I went through a period of burnout with poetry where I stopped writing for periods of time. I just kind of focused on the journalism. It got stereotypical to me at some points. I was like, we're all snapping our fingers and we're all like sounding the same and certain things like that. But that's not true. It's the artist who speaks truth to power anytime. That's why during the 1920s, as we were hanging from trees, literally you had the Harlem Renaissance. You had poems by people like Claude McKay, If I May Die, if We Must Die. You had all the stuff that Sonia Sanchez and Mary Baraka and those folks doing in the 60s and in the 70s. And so it goes in cycles. And if you live long enough the way we have at this point, you get to get back into a new cycle. So I'm just excited to be a part of it.
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1: Thanks, Solomon. 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Great. 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
2: 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voted Majority Whip by his colleagues, and currently serves as the chair of the Education Committee, here to talk about the driving equity legislation in regards to ending the traffic stops that promote discrimination. Tomorrow's Driving Equity University engagement, tour stop at Community College of Philadelphia, with former Obama administration White House Social Secretary Deesa Dyer, and Philadelphia City Councilwoman Kendra Brooks. I'm going to welcome to Evening Words Councilmember Isaiah Thomas. Councilmember Thomas, welcome to the program.
3: Hey, good evening, Doc. Thank you for having me. Thank you to the WRD family. I truly appreciate it.
2: Yeah, no, thanks for coming on, bro. So first, I mean, I can't believe this is only your second term, bro, because it feels like about eight terms to me, so it must feel like more than that to you. But
3: COVID did that.
2: Yeah, exactly. So at first, there's breaking news about your colleague, Philadelphia City Councilman Kendra Brooks, possibly throwing her hat in to the ring in the mayoral race. Do you have any comment or thoughts about that news story?
3: No, not really. It's an interesting job to have. This is a tough time to be an executive across the country, and you know, it's interesting. It'll be an interesting election cycle next year. And we'll see what happens.
2: I mean, so that's a tough question to start this interview off with.
3: Oh, that don't bother me.
2: I know, bro. When are you? Let me frame this the right way. Do you believe that it is in the best interest of the city of Philadelphia for there to be challengers to the mayor on the primary side, in the Democratic primary side, in the upcoming mayoral contest?
3: I mean, it honestly doesn't matter what I believe. It matters what the citizens of Philadelphia want, what the citizens of Philadelphia believe. And I think where we are right now, you mentioned Councilmember Brooks. You've already seen a number of other people announced, and I don't know that there's been a time in recent history where you haven't had a mayoral incumbent not challenged. I remember the dialogue around Nutter when he was mayor. I don't remember if he actually got challenged or not, but Kenny definitely got challenged after his first term, and so it's pretty common. So I think that you're more often to see it than not see it, and that's just kind of the climate of Philadelphia politics.
2: Councilmember Thomas, are you going to challenge this mayor? Are you going to throw your hat in the ring in the upcoming mayoral cycle?
3: No, I don't see that happening. I can't see the future, but I doubt that I'll be putting my name in the ring to run for mayor next year. That's not really on my bingo card right now, and I think from the seat that I sit in, I've been pretty effective as a councilman, and I'm hoping that Philadelphia allows me to continue to serve what would be my third term on city council. So I definitely appreciate that question. It's probably the first time somebody's asked me directly in some time.
2: Your answer is no. No one's asking you. No one's talking to you about it. There's no plans to think it through, or it's just
3: no. I said no. I'm not doing it. I didn't say no one asked. I said I'm not doing it. When I say no one has asked me, I'm saying no one has asked me on a public platform, just as far as press and media. But as far as people asking me to, yeah, I'm sure other folks can relate to that. But it's pretty common, right? Like, people are going to say, oh, you should do it, you should do it. Mayor is the seat that people know.
2: Right? Wait, Councilman, now I want to move on, but you're extending this piece. So at least help us understand, because it's one thing for me to ask you if you're considering a run on air, but you know well that there are certain people in the political ecosystem, if they're asking you to do it, it's different than me asking you if you're considering it.
3: I mean, I agree with you 100%. I don't disagree with that.
2: the question being, have any of those people, the people in the ecosystem who matter in this kind of space, no disrespect to any voter, but the people who like have the resources and understand how it goes, have any of those people asked you to run for mayor in the upcoming cycle?
3: No.
2: Okay. All right. All right. Let's talk about why you're here, which is the driving equity legislation. Is it already 5 years old, or is it about to turn 5 years old?
3: It is turning 5 years old on October 14th. Mm-hmm. And it is going to be an amazing celebration for us. It's going to be a time for us to be in a position to be able to have a lot of our stakeholders and different folks who've benefited from the legislation. Other cities communicate how they've been able to replicate it. We're excited. It's going to be a series of events that's happening that week leading up to October 14th. And nothing can be more excited than the event we're doing tomorrow at CCP with one of my colleagues, with somebody who's one of Philadelphia's daughters that we love. And, you know, I essentially can't wait. I'm looking forward.
2: It should be a great event tomorrow. Councilman, take us back 6 years ago when you were looking, you know, across your purview when it came to how police stops can be racialized and how it can be weaponized against certain communities. Talk about, like, where this piece of legislation came from and why you thought it was urgent many, many years ago.
3: Yeah, I mean, for me, the legislation started with lived experiences, right? Yeah. Like, this was one of the...
2: We've been pulled over by cops on some crazy stuff before, yes.
3: Oh, I feel like I'm an expert in this field.
2: Me too, bro. Me too, but go ahead.
3: And it starts with being a part of that experimental stop of first generation where folks do it. Random traffic stops would deter crime, deter violence, homicide rate, things of that capacity, and they couldn't be further from what actually took place. So my lived experience is what inspired me, not just to run for office, but when I won a 2019 primary, I knew that this would be a focal point of what I would try to do as a legislator. So I always give Pierre Bradford Gregg, who at the time was the chief public defender, a lot of credit for working with my team and helping us think through legally how can we put a dent in something that was, you know, a huge catastrophe, not just in Philadelphia, but in major cities all across the country, especially black cities, where these premeditated, these, I guess you could say, racially motivated traffic stops were far too often leading to people, it costing people the ultimate sacrifice. And when you watch a number of different incidents happen and get caught on camera, whether it was body footage or bystanders, I think that really reached the heart of Americans and people kind of hit its tipping point at George Floyd, which is right around the time we introduced the bill. Mm-hmm. So the bill is significant, and we are not just excited as to what we've been able to accomplish and to be in existence for 5 years, but the fact that it's being replicated in other places across the country.
2: But so, Councilman, for folks who, let's separate some of the things within the bill a little bit. So, obviously, in the worst case scenarios, you have a George Floyd, you have like someone losing their life because they got pulled over because their taillight is out, or they got pulled over because they're driving while they're black, right? But there's a lot of other things that happen that can be bad in between that don't necessarily have those mortal consequences. What are some of the other issues that get addressed by helping our law enforcement to be more deliberate and more equitable in terms of who they pull over?
3: Sure. So it's a lot of different ways you could tackle it. I mean, it helps the general public because we've increased the percentage of time that we find some type of weapon in on contraband when somebody is actually stopped now, that driving inequality is in place because we focus on motor vehicle code violations that are more of a public safety hazard than motor vehicle code violations that are more clerical or issues of poverty.
2: Give us examples. So this is important. Give us examples.
3: Well, when you look at something like someone having, damage on their bumper or maybe like one taillight out. That's not a public safety hazard, especially in 2026 because cars are so modern. Mm-hmm. Whereas though, you know, in the past, maybe in the 90s, you got that, you know, one taillight out, you're driving around with a black eye. Mm-hmm. Nowadays, but you have multiple lights back there. That's not a public safety hazard. But at the same time, most people, if they had the money, they would fix it, or they don't know that their taillight is out. It's not something that's happening of malice intent. It's just something that unfortunately was used as a mechanism to stereotype and to subject often black men to these type of traffic stops for us here in the city of Philadelphia. So you definitely look at that side of it. We've definitely seen way less traffic stops which not only helped the individual people who would have been involved in those traffic stops, but also it saves the city a lot of money because we were spending north of $20 million a year settling lawsuits as a city, and a lot of those lawsuits started with a traffic stop. I can go on and on and on to talk about the different benefits that have happened, not just for people whose lived experiences are not like mine and not like yours, because they're not subjected to those type of traffic stops that we were, but also the benefit to the city as a whole, and last but not least, to the police department, because if folks don't know, a police officer is more inclined to get hurt during a traffic stop than any other incident that they deal with besides domestic violence. Clearly, domestic violence is the leading cause of situations that put the incident for police officers. Right after that, it is something involving a traffic stop.
2: And to be clear, you worked with Attorney Keir Bradford Gray, but you also worked with law enforcement to do this legislation, correct? I mean, you didn't do this in a vacuum.
3: Correct. I mean, we had a working group that lasts over a year, and we worked directly with law enforcement as well as the mayor at the time, Mayor Kenney. And that really put us in a position to be able to have legislation that not only has existed for 5 years, but going through multiple courts and multiple levels of litigation, and has survived every level of litigation thus far.
2: So help us understand where you... This is a complicated question, Councilmember, because... And maybe we don't have the data to figure this out. But how do you situate the driving equality legislation... or driving equity, I'm not sure which is the appropriate term, but how do you situate this within the other data points that we have of like the precipitous decline in shootings, the precipitous decline in homicides, the increase in assault rates? I mean, because one of the takeaways from this, and you tell me if I'm wrong, is that when you train police to not pull folks over on their base exclusively on bias or base too much on biases, those same law enforcement officers are able to really get out and target other more criminalized elements in the city. How do you situate this 5 years in with all the other, you know, and again, we're still prayerful. We still want to make sure that the homicide rate gets to zero, shooting rates gets to zero. I get that. But we can say there's a trend and a precipitous decline since this bill came online. How does this bill fit into that overall process, including the activists, the organizers, the organizations, the district attorney's office, all the things that, from your perspective, work together to do those things? Where does this piece of legislation fit into that?
3: Yeah, I think that's a lot. I think for me, I mean, this is definitely like the crowning piece of jewel as it relates to like my individual legislation. But when I think about how it fits into just the overall scheme of, like, the crime being reduced, police time allocated, I think, first and foremost, I'm not saying driving equality is why crime has been reduced. There's a lot of different reasons. But when we were looking to pass the bill, part of the negative feedback and part of the concern is that people said that this would increase crime in the city of Philadelphia.
2: They sure did.
3: So, if anything, we know that narrative is completely inaccurate, because since it's been in existence, crime has dropped. So is this a small piece of the pie? I would like to argue it's a small piece of the pie in reducing crime. But I think more than anything, the narrative that it would increase crime was definitely 100% false. And we've seen that is the opposite direction of what we're going in. So, yeah, it's significant as it relates to a lot of different means and mechanisms. But I think sometimes we're still concerned with the relationship between law enforcement and neighborhoods, and this was one tool to try to begin to address that, because you don't want people's first interaction with a police officer being something negative. But we still have more work to do as it relates to trying to get over that curve.
2: But say a little bit more about that. What do you mean, more work to do outside of just the traffic interface?
3: Outside of just traffic stops, absolutely. Mm-hmm. Yeah, we got more work to do. I mean, we want to see young people and officers involved in different type of initiatives, putting young people in a position where as though their first interaction with law enforcement is not a negative one, because that makes them more inclined to want to be a police officer when they get older. You know, we ran into an issue and it's happening across a lot of different sectors, but there was a time when you wouldn't have concerns around employment with police officers and different public safety officials, and that is a problem right now. So part of making sure that the next generation is inspired and open to taking these positions is making sure that their experiences with them aren't as traumatic as some of us had to experience growing up.
2: So just we're talking about the pipeline for law enforcement officers in the city of Philadelphia is not good right now.
3: Well, it's not, no. Mm-hmm. I mean, it's not. We know that, and it's been hearings about that. It's been conversations about that. During COVID, right after COVID, we did things around changing where they're able to reside and mm-hmm. providing different incentives. So there's been a number of things that the executive branch of government has done to try to incentivize people to take the positions. But the problem is that those incentives are predominantly going to people who don't live in the city. And so we want our own Philadelphia taking these positions and policing their own neighborhoods, because who knows our their neighborhoods better than we do?
2: The event tomorrow is at Community College of Philadelphia at 1700 Spring Garden Streets in the Winnett Student Life Building. It's tomorrow, September 22nd at 10 a.m. Do folks have to register or anything, Councilmember Thomas, in order to attend?
3: No, folks don't have. We want folks to register, but folks can show up, sign up the day of the event. Come check out a great documentary, be a part of some amazing conversations, network with some phenomenal people, and it's going to be an intergenerational event. People of all ages and walks of life. It'll be amazing.
2: Councilmember Thomas, congrats on the success of the Driving Equality Bill, and best of success on the Equity University Engagement Tour, especially this tour stops here, right here in City of Philadelphia. We appreciate you taking time out of your busy schedule, bro, to join us here on Evening Words.
3: Thank you.
2: 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Folks, we're going to take a quick break. When we come back from this break, we're going to share another clip from CBC. That's coming up next on Evening Words.
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0: Here's your latest weather forecast for the Philadelphia area. Mostly cloudy tonight with showers likely overnight, the low around 57. Cloudy and windy tomorrow with a good chance of afternoon showers. Cooler too, the high only reaching 64. Mostly cloudy and windy for Wednesday, maybe a shower, the high near 65. Mostly cloudy for Thursday, the high near 65 as well. Some sunshine for Friday with another chance of showers, the high 66. Some sunshine for Saturday, maybe a shower, the high near 67. I'm Ed Evans with your Philadelphia weather.
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4: We saw some volume on 95 northbound Girard to Allegheny. A westbound Schuylkill saw University Divine at City to Belmont. Eastbound, a little bit sluggish Conshohocken to Belmont. After that, you're in pretty good shape. A Vine Expressway westbound backed up Broad Street to the Schuylkill Merge. In East Vincent Township, Schuylkill Road is blocked between Cold Road and New Schuylkill Road due to an accident. Laura Tutela, Total Traffic.
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1: 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Great. 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
10: 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Last week, while our team, minus Young Mighty Jordan, who was holding us down here, were at Congressional Black Caucus, I was able to talk to civil rights attorney Ben Crump. And Attorney Crump was with Nolan Wells' parents, and I'm happy I had a moment to talk to him and briefly to them. But Word Family, right now, I want you to give a listen to my brief interview with civil rights attorney Benjamin Crump.
11: We got to be laser focused on these midterm elections. I keep telling everybody, now we got to remember what's real and what's not real. I tell the parable that, you know, the force was strengthened, and yet the trees kept voting for the axe. Mm. See, the axe was clever and convinced the trees that since his handle was made of wood, that he was one of them. Mm. We have a lot of people in our community trying to act like they with us, but the reality is, if you're with us, we need to see what you are doing for our community, for our culture, and for the future of our children. If you're not doing anything for those things, then you are not with us. We got to vote like our children's lives matter, because they're coming for us. Thanks, Jay. Just fight the power, brother.
10: That's Attorney Ben Crump. We did that in the middle. It's hard to explain how we did these interviews. This is like in the middle of the convention hall. It's like crazy. A lot of sound. Shout out to producers for getting us a good compressed sound here. A complicated parable that Attorney Crump gave me there. And I'm telling you, in the live piece, I didn't really quite understand what he was saying about axes and trees and forests. Now I get it, having heard it a couple of times since then, that because the axe is handled made of wood doesn't mean it's friends with the trees in the forest. Right? It still could be used to chop down those trees. And I don't want to put any words in Attorney Crump's mouth, but I think he's asking the electorate, the black electorate specifically here, to be more discerning about who and how they vote. Who they vote for and how they vote. To be more discerning, to not vote for any axes that they're cutting down the trees in your community. That's fair. That's legitimate. Now, what we won't share is I did have a few moments to speak with Nolan Wells' parents, who were with Attorney Crump at that time. You know, that's that conversation was a tough one. Now, I have never met them before. It's my first time meeting them in person. As a guy who runs his mouth all the time, I didn't really have a lot of words for them. You know, my immediate kind of gut reaction was to, I really wanted to hug them, but I don't, you know, if you don't know somebody, you just don't do that. But I told them that I'm grieving with them, that I'm praying for them, that our community is grieving with them and supporting them. And I didn't really have a lot of words. I just wanted to, you know, connect with them as best I could in that very hectic Congressional Black Caucus environment. But shout out to Attorney Crump for giving us a few minutes as he walked through the convention center, and for giving me the opportunity to meet the surviving parents of the late Nolan Wells. Folks, phone lines are open here, 215-634-8067. That's 215-634-8067, or toll free at 1-866-361-0900. So let's pop to the phone lines. We have the good Brother George from Center City. Brother George, welcome to Evening Words.
12: Listen, you just saved me $1,000. I told this guy, I was in the barbershop, right? He said, oh, man, they don't take calls. I said, I'll tell you what, I bet you $1,000 I'll give it to any charity you say if they don't answer. He said, man, I'm telling you, man, he chokes. I said, you're lying. He don't. He answers. I was actually defending you and couldn't believe it. I mean, but...
10: Wait. Hold on. You couldn't believe that you was defending me?
12: I couldn't believe it.
10: Wait. Brother George. When have I never not taken your call to this program?
12: But you got people who think that you don't like taking calls.
10: Brother George, you could take that bet with anybody in any barbershop in this city, bro. Anytime you want to. Like, yo, I'm getting ready to call this show. They're gonna take my call. You can take that bet anytime, any barbershop, bro.
12: I walked out with the grand. I had 10 $100 bills. He could have walked away with it, and he just running his mouth. You know, he listening right now. He and everybody else is listening. It was like six of them in there waiting to get their hair cut. And I said, they was listening. And I was shocked that they do listen. You know what I'm saying?
10: Yeah.
12: But that isn't what I called you for. You know, Dr. Peterson, you should get somebody on here from the Parking Authority, because what they ramshot on city council, they make city council put on a wig, a dress. And
10: easy, Brother George.
12: I know how far to go. And, you know, they really make them what they act like. You know, they dictate to them. They come into their hearings, and they set the tone of what it's going to be. They tell them how much money they're going to give the city. I mean, it's like it's ridiculous, and it's irreversible is that how they just treat the public. They putting tickets on your car for state. Their job is not to inspect.
10: It is
12: your
10: a
12: car.
10: Tax. The ticketing system in Philadelphia is a tax. It's a taxation system. But go ahead, Brother George.
12: But what I'm saying is, it's not their job to sit there and run people's tag or to see if their stickers expired. Their job is strictly parking enforcement, and they do that pretty accurate. And the way they treat churches is ridiculous. Here they sit up there and wait for people to go into church, and they know they're going to be in there a little longer than they're supposed to be. You come out, every ticket on the card. This is all over the city.
10: Yep.
12: But you don't have one person that'll step up and say anything about the Philadelphia Parking Authority. It's like they choke them. It's like they dare them. They've come into council hearings and dared them to ask them questions. Like, who are you to ask me that? I mean, they're very nasty. They don't care who it is. We haven't had anything. The first time since the Parking Authority was there, they had an amnesty program. And they say, and Councilwoman Blackwell made it where as though they only could go 5 years back. When she was saying you only could go 2 years back.
10: Mm.
12: She gave them a break and say, okay, I'll do the five, and then we'll see how it works out, and I'll come back. Those fools let her get out of office. Now they run and rush out on you on every little thing. You know that money that the speed bumps you got? You know Philadelphia, they got an out-of-town company that does that. They monitor your money, and we only get a percentage of what they take. Those speed bumps, look how many cars had to get fixed. It cost the city almost, I think, $2, $3 million already in repairs of cars. I mean, this is the foolishness.
10: Speed bumps are treacherous in Philly right now. The speed bumps are
12: treacherous because we have a bunch of sorry, lazy council people who won't do their job. They want to sit up and talk about year 35, year 8, year... I mean, all the stuff that the everyday person don't know what they're talking about. All they got to do is get you a case of sodas, a pack of hot dogs, you know, from the dollar store, and some buns, and take some pictures.
10: You can't buy hot dogs at the dollar store, Brother George.
12: Listen, I'm saying what they do, and they laugh about it. Oh, man, the boat come cheap. It used to be real expensive. Mm-hmm. And you know what? If you go to certain areas, right?
10: Mm-hmm.
12: Take an example. Certain areas then close them hookah stores, right?
10: Mm-hmm.
12: And only way I get them closed is they just say something I don't like. Really,
10: mm-hmm.
12: I mean, I don't have a problem with them because they're very respectful. I tell them to give the community something for the summer,
10: mm-hmm.
12: pay for the trips for the kids. They do it. But basically, they're the only ones who stay open 24 hours. Everything else in this city closed down at 10. You better be out of your establishment by 11. Tell me where you can find a restaurant open after 10 o'clock. You can't. And if they do, the city, as soon as the health department find out, wham, right on them. Right on them. See, this is the kind of stuff that they should be monitoring and people should be listening to.
10: Mm-hmm.
12: Worry about what's going on in your city, your neighborhood, your block, and then hold your council person and your state representative accountable for it. Because right now they're laughing at y'all because they got an election coming up. You don't vote, you don't count. You get what you vote for. You vote for
10: Brother George, I appreciate the call. I appreciate the call as always. I appreciate the call. I let me just say this about the Philadelphia Parking Authority. I would love to have a comms person, a representative from the PPA on this program. It ain't just Brother George. There's a lot of people who listen to this program who have a lot of questions about the Philadelphia Parking Authority. And even worse, we ain't city council. We're just here on radio talking to your constituents every single day, talking to people you're writing tickets on every single day. So I would love to have a representative. Please don't take it in my car either, all right? Please don't take it in my car, all right? Okay. But I would love to have a representative from PPA on Evening Words. You heard all the things George just said about y'all. So I invite an open invitation for anyone from PPA to come on Evening Words. We'll stand on the phone. Let's go to Brother Ali from Southwest Philadelphia. Brother Ali, welcome to Evening Words.
13: Dr. P, how are you doing, Dr.
10: I'm doing well, good brother. How are you feeling today?
13: I'm doing well. Dr. P, I'm just calling up on a follow-up call Brother George about the parking and stuff.
10: Yes.
13: Now, I looked up how much the Parking Authority makes, generated a year.
10: Mm-hmm.
13: They generate from $2.6 million to $0.6 million to $3.7 million
10: mm-hmm.
13: annually. And this is for ticketing and booting.
10: Mm-hmm.
13: And all, you know. And then also I also looked up another thing too, Doc.
10: So I just want to correct this because I don't know exactly what all goes into the number, Brother Ali, but the Philadelphia Parking Authority generates between 130 and 140 million annually. That's combined for on-street parking, that's the meters, that's the ticketing operations, and then like tens of millions of more dollars that come through airport parking and red light enforcement. So their budget of all this, then again, that's not just ticketing, right? Maybe the actual meter ticketing is about $2 or $3 million, but their revenue is between 130 and 140 million dollars annually. I'm sorry, go ahead, bro.
13: Another thing I looked up, Dr. Peterson, I asked the question: does the Philadelphia Parking Authority put more cars in the black community, the white community?
10: Mm.
13: And the answer to that question was yes. The Philadelphia Parking Authority, PPA, issued significantly more tickets and applied car boots at disproportionately higher rates and predominantly black and low-income neighborhoods.
10: That's right.
13: Compared to wealthier white parts of the city.
10: That's right.
13: Now, like Brother George was saying, I think they predominantly target certain areas, zip codes, where they do enforce booting and ticketing.
10: Mm-hmm.
13: Now, if you go out down Oregon Avenue, you'll see that they don't enforce. They can park in the middle of the lane on Oregon. I don't know if you're familiar with that.
10: Bruh, this is, I talk about this all the time, Brother Ali. I will never get over the fact that in certain neighborhoods of South Philly, you could literally park in the middle of the street, bro.
13: Yeah.
10: Without getting ticketed. You could park in the middle of the street without getting ticketed.
13: Without getting a ticket, doctor. And another thing, certain areas, I'm in the Southwest, there used to be 47th Street around Springfield. It used to be a two-way street on 47th Street.
10: Mm-hmm.
13: They turned it into a one-way street so they can accommodate the residents who park in the middle.
10: Mm-hmm.
13: Of 47th Street. So I'm just saying, Doc, you know, it's sad because they making, when you ride through our community, you're going to see 30 boots on cars.
10: Mm-hmm.
13: Mm-hmm. I mean, to ride in certain other areas, are you telling me that black people the only ones get tickets?
10: You can't make it. I mean, listen, first of all, I just want to say shout out to good brother Charles Ellison. You guys might remember years ago, Charles Ellison, he wrote a column.
13: I got the column.
10: You got the receipts?
13: I got the column he wrote. Okay, I got it. Okay. I printed it out.
10: Okay.
13: So, yes. Yeah. So, I mean, it's just the idea that they make it hard for people. Even people who, like, you have to choose between whether you're going to get your car or you're going to pay your bills.
10: My God.
13: It's terrible, Doc. And I don't usually agree with a lot of things what Brother George say, but I do agree with him on this situation.
10: Thank you, Brother Ali. I appreciate the call. The piece I'm thinking about by the good Brother Charles Ellison, How Does the Parking Authority Spend Its Revenue? A reality check piece. Was published in October of 2017. I didn't know it was that far back. October of 2017, and, you know, it just documents a disproportionate amount of parking tickets given in black neighborhoods. I don't think that's changed. I don't think that's changed. Shout out to Councilwoman Blackwell's amnesty bill. But we need policy that doesn't discriminate against us in our own damn city. 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
15: CNN, MS Now, and Politico are suing President Trump, demanding a federal judge immediately restore their reporters' access to the White House. The lawsuit quotes the president directly, saying the ban traced back to, quote, cumulative stories he considered too negative, and calling it, in his own words, a ban on the free press. Many are asking, is this legal? Well, courts have leaned against the White House before. Back in 2020, a federal appeals court ruled that pulling reporters' credentials without clear notice violates due process. And in a similar fight with the Associated Press, a Trump-appointed judge found the administration's ban likely amounted to illegal viewpoint discrimination. The White House argues the president has broad discretion over who gets access to him, but no courts have sided with that argument. This is the latest round in a fight that's been building. NPR separately is suing over Trump's move to cut its federal funding. For AURN News, I'm Ebony McMorris.
16: It's a long way, 106 miles from the state capital in Harrisburg to Philadelphia. So it matters that we have a governor who's looking out for us. Governor Shapiro has made sure millions of dollars have been targeted for minority-owned businesses that serve our community. He's gotten critical financial help to our area's historically black colleges and universities at Cheney and Lincoln. And he increased funding by a historic $250 million for Philadelphia public schools. And over 175,000 Philadelphians can benefit from the state's Working Pennsylvanians tax credit to put more money in your pocket. But Josh Shapiro knows that it's more than just dollars and cents that matter. Now every child in every grade in our schools gets free breakfast because our kids can't learn if they're hungry. And Governor Shapiro was proud to sign the Crown Act, which prohibits discrimination on any hairstyle associated with anyone's race. So it may be 106 miles from Philadelphia to Harrisburg, but we have a governor who's with us every step of the way.
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10: 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Shout out to everybody checking in and chiming in on Facebook. Miss Phyllis has parked in the middle of the street. I wouldn't be surprised if they let them park on the pavement. Listen, I'm not I don't know either, Miss Phyllis. It's just weird. It's like one of those weird Philly things that I don't quite understand it. Never really have understood it. Like it's just weirdo stuff. Miss Lucy Lou says this entire city is corrupted. This entire city is corrupted. And look, I don't know. I watched a white PPA person giving tickets to the cars that were registered to names that sound black. He was on the phone telling someone. I started videoing him and he jumped in his van and left. That is terrible. That is absolutely horrible. You know, it is. When I park at a barbershop, I park. Harry says abolish the PPA. I hear you, Brother Harry. Harry says, abolish the PPA. Keith says PPA is a bunch of gangsters. Whew, wow. keep the PPA money in Philadelphia. Folks, the PPA collects money from the airport, which I think, by all rights, some of that does have to go to the Commonwealth. So I see all the comments. Everyone hates the PPA. Let me just say this again. An open invitation for representatives of the PPA to come on this program. I know you might not want to come on and take the tough questions or whatever you think it is, but representatives from PPA to come on this program and just answer what the people are talking about. Young Mighty Jordan, when's the last time you got a ticket, bro?
14: It's been from the PPA. It's been a while. I can't remember the last time it was.
10: Yeah. I try to avoid them things. I've gotten a couple tickets parked. I've gotten tickets parked out here because sometimes they want to ticket you in certain times, but certain times they leave us alone. But
14: yeah, exactly.
10: But I folks, first of all, we're not going to solve the PPA programs in the last 6 minutes of this show. Okay, that's not going to happen. I do think it's a tax. It's like a taxation system. I'd rather them just like charge us a certain amount of taxes and make that go towards parking so we could just park without meters.
14: Yeah.
10: Like it's literally a tax, bro. Mm-hmm. So just like add an extra $50, $60 into our taxes every year, whatever you need from everybody. And then let us park freely, bro.
14: Seriously, man.
10: You know what I mean? Like, just let me go. Let me be.
14: This is just outrageous. Bro, this is getting out of control right
10: bro,
14: now.
10: Bro, it's outrageous. Bro, I parked outside my barbershop. Uh-huh. I'm going to get to the phones in 1 second, folks. I parked outside the barbershop. And, you know, you can't always tell how long you're going to be in the barbershop, bro.
14: Very true.
10: Right? You just don't know. So the meter guy comes through. And you know how the barbershop is. Everybody's like, oh, the meter guy's coming. I come out to the guy. Now, I had paid my joint, right? I had paid it.
14: Yeah.
10: Come out to the guy like, bro, hold on. You know what I mean? And he was like, nope, you already got the ticket. Then I was like, hold on for a second. My thing didn't even expire, bro. My thing didn't expire.
14: It didn't.
10: And he looked at it and was like, oh, no, it didn't expire. But he said, you put the wrong license plate in. And I looked at the license plate. I had put the license plate of my old car on the new joint. And I was like, bro, listen, this is you could look me up in PPA and see all the tickets you gave me on my old car to know that I just made a mistake. Like, can you rescind the ticket? He's like, nah, bro, we don't rescind the ticket. I was like, bro, I've seen y'all rescind tickets. What are you talking about? You can't rescind a ticket. He was like, no, I can't rescind a ticket. So I was like, all right. So my son came out. He was like, he's like, Dad, you know, he's like, yo, take it down, bro. You talking loud and you moving your arms out here in the middle. He's like, just take it down, take it down. So I'm like, all right. I was like, bro, you can't do it. He's like, no, I can't do anything. So I'm going back. I'm like cursing, blah, blah, blah. This is crazy, blah, blah, blah, blah. You know what I mean? Just talking all that. Going to the bar, talking all this stuff like this. Blah, blah, blah. So the dude went down the street and ticketed a couple of people. Yo, he came back. Mm-hmm. He came back and was like, here, bro, I rescinded the ticket.
14: And he said he could.
10: He said he couldn't rescind it. Bro, he told me he couldn't rescind the ticket.
14: That's how they try to be slick.
10: Bro, but he heard me talking loud in the barbershop. Yeah. Mm-hmm. So he was like, he came back. With the rescinded ticket, bro. And you know what? I was like, thank you, bro. I gave him $20. So I was like, thanks, bro. I appreciate it. Let's pause the phone lines. We got Miss Mary from out here. Miss Mary, welcome to Evening Words.
19: Yes. Yes. Good evening, Dr. Peterson.
10: Good evening, Miss Mary. How are you doing today?
19: If you could get someone on your show from Mayor Parker's administration to explain, based on these ballot questions, she wants us to help the small businesses and the corporations to reduce their taxes from 3.2% to 2.8%. And this was in the Inquirer, April the 21st, 2025. Mm-hmm. On June 6th, 2025, Business and Money, eight local companies made the Fortune 500 list. Walmart, $681 billion in Philadelphia.
10: Mm-hmm.
19: Amazon,
10: mm-hmm.
19: Concora Pharmaceutical,
10: mm-hmm.
19: $2.94 billion. Comcast, $123.7 billion.
10: And their headquarters are here, Miss Mary. Their headquarters are here. But go ahead.
19: Exactly.
10: Go ahead.
19: Exactly. Mm-hmm. And it goes on Lincoln National Corporation Insurance and Investment, $18.8 billion. They own the Eagle Stadium.
10: Yep.
19: Airmark, $17.4 billion.
10: Miss Mary.
19: Based in Philadelphia. You know, and also... universal health services, $15.8 billion. And Toll Brothers, $10.6 billion.
10: Miss Mary, you and I 100% agree on this. We got to tax these wealthy corporations. I'm not sure that our elected officials agree with us on this, but I appreciate the call, Miss Mary. I really, really do. We got to take one more call before we get out of here. Who do we have left on the line? We have, is it Thomasine Tynes from Philly. Welcome to Evening Words.
20: Well, I thought I'd call in only because I listen to you guys, but I don't want to call in. But
10: call anytime you want to, Ms. Tynes. I appreciate the call.
20: I want you to know one thing. The gentleman who called earlier before, the parking authority is writing the tickets that they shouldn't really write, but no one's ever challenged them on that. Inspection violations and registrations, that they're not supposed to do it. A lady told me that she got a ticket for over a meter. But at the same time, they gave her a ticket for her car wasn't inspected.
10: That's right.
20: And I said to her, well, they're not supposed to do that. But no one, I don't know why, but I'm
10: they do it, though, Ms. Tynes, because it's revenue. They do it. And I don't know how they do the splits with the DMV or whatever, but if your registration is expired or your inspection is expired, they will add that on to your ticket violation.
20: Well, I'm telling you, they shouldn't do that. It is wrong to be done.
10: I agree.
20: It should be challenged. Not really. The only person supposed to write a ticket for that is the police officer. If you have an expired inspection sticker. And the police officer can check your registration by their computer since they don't have the little stickers on it anymore stating that it is expired. But it is wrong. I just wanted to clarify that.
10: I agree.
20: It's wrong. And somebody should do something about it. That's all.
10: Thank you, Ms. Tynes. I appreciate the call. Look, folks, got a little bit of breaking news before we go off the air today. Zach Ertz and the Eagles reportedly agreed to a contract reunion after Dallas Goedert's injury.
14: Welcome home.
10: Welcome home,
14: welcome
10: Zach
14: home,
10: Ertz.
14: Zach.
10: That's, great news for Jalen, right? Mm-hmm. That's great news for Jalen Hurts. Remember, we have been talking about this here on Evening Words for a couple weeks now.
14: Mm-hmm.
10: And obviously, once Dallas Goedert is out, it really limits Jalen Hurts' options over the middle and mm-hmm. options in the middle of the field, downfield as well.
14: Mm-hmm.
10: Right? Now, how long is Goddard going to be out?
14: He might.
10: He's not on IR.
14: Yeah,
10: he's not on IR.
14: We've got a timeline yet.
10: They don't, we may not have a timeline yet. But we've been talking, Terry, we've been talking about Zach Ertz coming back home for a while.
21: We have. We needed the position, and Goddard's awesome, but he only plays about 13 games a year. So no matter what, you need a backup tight end. Our rookie didn't work out. We need a blocking tight end for Saquon. This is key for the O-line and for our tight end as a whole.
10: Yeah, that's so true.
21: Hey, James and Jordan, going to ask before we get out of here, division versus conference, who are you calling? New York Giants at the Los Angeles Rams tonight.
10: Yeah, as a division guy, you know, we want our division competition to lose, but I'm also from a family of Giants fans, so go Giants.
14: Whoa. I got it. I'm sorry. Even though I don't like both teams, Rams. Rams tonight.
21: There we go.
10: Who you got, Terry Tillman?
14: You got.
21: I got to go for the Rams. I got to think the division. But welcome home, Zach Ertz.
14: Yes,
10: Zach Ertz. Get him
21: for
10: Zach
21: Mad
10: Ertz.
21: Love for you, brother Ertz. Welcome home.
10: He should retire here anyway, right?
21: Really should.
10: He really
14: got
10: should.
14: To.
10: He really should.
21: Just be protocol.
10: That's great news. I want to thank all today's guests, Dr. Elizabeth Edgerly, VP of Care and Support, Alzheimer's Association, Councilmember Isaiah Thomas, Courtney Federico from the Center for American Progress, and Dr. Kelly Burton, author of The Price of Union. Go get that book, folks. Tomorrow, we stick with jazz icons Kirk Whalum and Gerald Veasley for celebrating Coltrane 100. E. Bernard Alexander from Black Men Heal. It's Sean Hines from MBK Cares to recognize Suicide Prevention Month awareness once again. And on Tuesday, for our Tuesday teaching, we got Dr. Melissa Nelson from the School of Education at University of Pittsburgh. That's all going to be dope. That's all tomorrow. We're going to have all of you all. Right now, though, stay tuned for the Tavis Smiley Show. Stay tuned for Tavis Smiley. Me, Young Mighty Jordan, Terry Tillman, we'll all be back here tomorrow, God willing.
22: This is Freedom Journeys, celebrating the lives of 250 phenomenal Philadelphians. This is the story of Muhammad Isaiah Kenyatta, as told by Pennsylvania State Representative Malcolm Kenyatta.
23: My grandfather was just an incredible person, and he was born in 1944 in Chester and raised in a household where faith was very centered, and he was always very clear that his engagement in politics was about living out the tenets of his Christian faith. At the age of 14, the call of God was on his life. He was ordained at his uncle's church in South Philly and was so good at preaching, and as a guest minister at so many churches, they called him the boy on fire. He would go around and give these stem winder speeches, often invoking, you know, leaders who were very involved in the movement, invoking folks like Frederick Douglass and others whom he deeply admired. That ministry, that work, ultimately led him to Lincoln University, where he completed a year and then could not afford it. He, like a lot of people, enlisted in the military. He was enlisted in the Air Force. And while he was in the Air Force, my grandfather got into a lot of what the great late John Lewis called good trouble. He was in Oklahoma during his training. He started leading sit-ins and other things at local diners where he was not able to eat, and actually went on to lead a protest with some of his fellow airmen about the discrimination that they were enduring in the military. But during that time, my grandfather changed his name. He had been born Donald Jackson Brooks, changed his name to Muhammad Isaiah Kenyatta to honor three people that meant so much to him. First, even though he was a Baptist preacher, my grandfather had great respect for Elijah Muhammad. His middle name was Isaiah, named after the prophet Isaiah, who was his favorite prophet. And then he changed his last name to honor Jomo Kenyatta, who would become the first elected president of Kenya. So three men who I think reflected the life that he wanted to dedicate himself to. And so my grandfather gets involved with the Mississippi Freedom Democratic Party and is an organizer on the campus of Tougaloo College. And my grandfather was one of many black leaders who was tagged as a part of the COINTELPRO operation. But my grandfather ends up suing the FBI later in life for this COINTELPRO situation and gets some freedom of information.

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Another great show on tap for you today. We'll kick off our second hour with Dr. Cornel West, as per usual, on Mondays and Thursdays. On the B side of our two, we'll be joined by retired conservative federal judge Michael Luddick, who believes that America is sleepwalking. That's his phrase. Sleepwalking toward another January 6th. In our third hour, veteran Democratic campaign manager Joe Trippi on the likelihood of a blue wave come November. How likely is it? Really? I've been talking about us being too irrationally exuberant for months now.

0: Here's the question. Can Democrats meet the moment? We'll talk about it with Joe Trippi in Hour 3. But let's commence today's show in dialogue with Rashad Robinson, social justice leader, host of the digital series Freedom Table, and author of From Presence to Power, How to Take on the Fights That Matter and Win. As you can tell, just a wee bit vocally challenged today. We're going to get through it. I'm going to ask some short, pithy questions and let them do all the talking. Rashad Robinson, how are you, sir? Good to have you back.
1: It's always good to be with you. Always good to be with you.
0: Great to hear your voice. Let me start with this. It is the news of the hour, literally. The TV networks have now pulled White House pool coverage over this ban of CNN, MS Now, and Politico. You know the story. Donald Trump and the White House banned over the weekend those three outlets, CNN, MS Now, and Politico. Just brazen and bullish. And a bull in a china shop, let me put it that way. But now he has banned these three outlets from coming inside the White House to do their job. Now, I got plenty of critique of corporate media. Rashad and I may get into some of that in a moment. I got a critique of corporate media, to be sure. But this is beyond the pale. I'm even defending corporate media in this particular issue. So let me just play Donald Trump from Friday. And then we'll jump from there.
2: Mr. President, is the freedom of the press enshrined in the First Amendment?
3: Are you trying to intimidate
2: the press from doing
3: no,
2: its
3: no,
2: job?
3: No. I dislike dishonest press, like you. I think you're terrible. But I dislike dishonest. I like to see honest press. Yep.
2: What does that mean in practice? Are you taking away their badges? Are you banning them from the pool? Are you banning them from the Oval Office? What does that mean?
3: Well, I still don't know what
4: that means. What do you envision the ban for the reporters in media outlets?
3: Oh, the ban on the free press, right? A very simple ban. I don't want them in my office. I don't want them here. I would say the ban would go as far as you can. And if they could straighten themselves out, you know, if they could straighten themselves out, I'd love it. Look, they're very dishonest people. They write in a very dishonest way. But I will say Politico and MS Now, which nobody ever heard of, and CNN, which is doing very poorly. The reason they do so poorly is because they have no credibility. And if they had credibility, I wouldn't be sitting here right now. So we are banning them. Yes, we are. And there may be others to follow. Thank you very much, everybody.
0: So that was Friday. Over the weekend, all Hades broke loose. Loose, that is. And so, again, we're talking about CNN, Politico, and MS Now, at least at the moment. And literally moments ago, they filed their lawsuit. They said it was coming, and it has arrived. So they have now, these networks have jointly filed a lawsuit against the government, against the White House. And again, the networks, in solidarity with CNN, have pulled their pool coverage. Now, for those who are not insiders, pool coverage just means you got tons and tons of White House reporters, but all of them can't follow the president everywhere he goes, every day, doing everything. So there's a select group of people, and it rotates, but there's a select group of 5-7 people, something like that, that cover the president everywhere he goes. That's called pool coverage. And the deal is that whatever network shoots the president shares it with all the other networks. So you ain't got to have 85,000 reporters going with him everywhere he goes. So they shoot it and they feed it to all the other networks, and that's how you see it on all the networks you watch. But really, it's just one or two of them that are covering it as part of the pool. So in solidarity with CNN, all the other TV networks said, we ain't doing pool coverage. Now, I got to tell you, I think in this moment, at least, they're finding their spine. Just a little bit, not a full spine, but they found a couple inches of a spine to push back on the White House. Okay, if you're going to act that way, then we ain't going to cover you, period. Now, this could happen a long time ago. It didn't. I digress for now. That's the frame that we're operating inside of, at least initially, in this hour. When I come forward, I'll let Rashad Robinson take it from there. 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
0: Tavis Smiley, Rashad Robinson. So Donald Trump is kicking media out of the White House. Rashad, it's all yours. Take and run with it.
1: Well, you know, I think it's really important for us to sort of, give, I think, credit for these networks for finally standing up. But I think if we want to step back and sort of be honest about how we got here, this is sort of tantamount to knowing that you have a problem, health problem, not dealing with it. And then when it gets so awful and bad, that's when you sort of dig in. And it can almost be sort of too late. This is not new. This was happening during the first Trump administration, and the networks largely refused to do anything in the courts to take on the Trump administration, all while Trump was reshaping the courts when they could have probably gotten better decisions from the courts in some of those respects. And so, you know, largely sort of shopped out the challenges to the administration and their attacks on the free press, to the Knight Foundation and to other sort of independent entities. And so now we're here where, you know, Trump has taken this sort of really cavalier approach. He woke up one morning, he got mad, he goes on, you know, social media platforms, he kind of puts out this decree. No one on his staff is even sort of at that point really aware of even how to implement it. And the networks don't even know whether it's true or not. They show up the next day and they, you know, want to know whether or not their badges are going to work. And Secret Service is trying to manage this. And now they're saying that they're going to band together and not and work together. But it's really unclear how any of this is going to sort of play itself out. I think what has happened in the meantime is that Trump has really been able to reshape how the press covers the president and how fair things actually are. Because all the path to get here has meant that these networks have sort of modulated what they have done and has modulated some of their coverage and have probably not done taken some of the big steps because they've been trying to avoid being on the bad side of Trump. And, You know, you only have to look at some of his attacks on Black women journalists who were very much the canaries in the coal mine on this, and largely how little pushback there were from some of their bosses, from the networks that they operate under, and so forth and so on. So now we're here. And what this sort of means, and we're here sort of in the midst of ongoing corporate consolidation of the media. We're here where Trump has sort of his billionaire friends owning media platforms, owning social media platforms. And whether or not sort of this pool kind of continues as status quo, the media has really lost a lot of its leverage because they have played along with some of Trump's games up until now.
0: Not just leverage, but to my mind, leveraging credibility. And they've lost a lot of credibility. Let me go back to the point. Let me go back to the point you made a moment ago, and it's a powerful point. Leave it to Rashad Robinson to make it. It is a brilliant point. Black women, to his point, were the canaries in the coal mine. He's right about this. Donald Trump was disrespecting Black women way back when. And of course, it came to a head. The whole nation saw it at NABJ, 2 years ago, at their annual summer convention in Chicago, as I recall. It came to a head then, but he's been disrespecting Black women in the press for quite some time now. And to your point, the corporate media, the mainstream media, didn't have a whole lot to say about that. But now he's come for them. And they're coalescing. They're not doing pool coverage. They're standing in solidarity with CNN and Politico and MS Now. But nobody had much to say when he was going in on Black women. There is no naivete here whatsoever. But since you went there, let me follow you. How do we read that? That they didn't care about us, but they care about them.
1: And so it's not even that they just didn't care about us. These Black women, you know, were ABC and CNN.
0: That's right.
1: These weren't just sort of like Black women. Yes, there was April Ryan, who was not part of a major corporate media outlet, but there was Abby Phillips and Rachel Scott, and these were sisters that were part of mainstream media outlets, and he was attacking them as well. And so the fact that they didn't even stand by their own in the sort of public way that you expect, and sort of in some ways, it kind of played this game that if they kind of let Trump kind of have his way, that maybe he wouldn't take it as far. And what we know is that Trump is going to keep pushing. You give him an inch and he's going to take a yard. And he's proven time and time again. And, you know, when they didn't actually defend, they put themselves in harm's ways. And I think what we can understand is that you can think that sort of standing up around race or standing up around gender is not your issue. And you can sort of give a little there, but eventually these things will come back to haunt you. And now these outlets are having, when they could have stood up, when they could have pushed back, when they could have done something about this, they didn't. But, you know, this is the story of Donald Trump. And this is what I think is really important. I talk about this some in my book because it goes back to even how we got Donald Trump on the political stage in this way. He becomes a reputable, you know, trusted businessman in a new way through the Celebrity Apprentice. And he was the Celebrity Apprentice on NBC once a week. Giving him this platform was happening at the same time while he was traveling the country demanding President Obama's birth certificate. So he gets to demand launch this sort of racist conspiracy theory against the first Black president, right? It's one thing to challenge President Obama's policies or challenge his politics, but he was advancing a racial conspiracy theory while being able to sit on this network with corporate backing and commercials and all of the things, right? He was allowed to do that, and the networks didn't take him on. So you keep giving him this inch, you keep creating this platform. That's the way authoritarians work. And so now we are at this stage where he has gained so much power, where they have lost all their leverage. And now we are here in this moment where
10: He is also, at the same time, been able to reshape the courts in his image. And many of the decisions that we are now getting from the courts do not look like the decisions we would have gotten 10 years ago, yeah. 8 years ago. And all the while, they could have been telling the truth about what was happening, telling the truth about the enablers, actually providing us real content. But they were sort of playing both sides. They were legitimizing this sort of kind of white nationalist perspective and making it sort of a legitimate part of the political debate. And by doing so, now they are actually, their sort of chickens have come home.
0: Yeah. Let me ask you then, let me just be direct about it. So how weird does it feel for you? I've already acknowledged that it feels a little little weird for me. You know where I'm going here. To be defending corporate media, given all the ways in which they let us down every single day. When I mean, I say us, I mean black people, people of color, poor people, working families. I could do this all day long. We know the stories they cover, the stories they don't cover, the issues they raise, the issues they don't raise. We know who gets jobs, who gets hired, who gets fired. We see black folk in particular are being purged from corporate media. You know the story as well as I do. So how strange do you feel? I'm trying to check myself here. Defending corporate media in this moment.
10: Well, I don't actually think I'm defending corporate media. I'm defending a set of principles, and they just happen to find themselves in the right side of those principles. Mm-hmm. And the fact of the matter is like, you know, I'm calling balls and strikes here. Yeah. And they just happen to be on the right side of the balls and the strikes. Yeah. And so I don't think that I'm necessarily defending corporate media so much as that I am sort of standing up against the idea that any politician can sort of shut out coverage of them. And I think particularly the president of the United States, the commander in chief of the military, we are sort of in the midst of sort of wars that have really not been legitimized by Congress. We are heading into an election cycle where he is talking about all sorts of ways in which he is going to leverage Homeland Security and the Justice Department to make it harder for people to vote. There is so much at stake here. Mm-hmm. And so this is not about defending corporate media. This is about simply defending the fact that we need as much light and visibility on what's happening with the people who control our tax dollars and control the sort of political forces around us.
0: I get this all the time, but in election season, I get it more than usual for all the obvious reasons. But everywhere I go, people somehow think that I got a crystal ball on November. They ask me all these questions to which I do not know the answer. So last night, I went to grab a bite to eat. I pulled up in the valet, got out of my car. Mr. Smiley, how are you? Nice to see you, brother. How are you tonight? So can I ask you a question? Sure. Is Donald Trump really going to cancel these midterm elections? Do you really believe he's going to cancel the midterm? So there I am in the valet for 20 minutes when I'm ready to go inside and eat, talking to this brother about the midterms and what Donald Trump is really going to do. Why do I raise that? I raise that because Donald Trump and all the folk around him, Cash Patel at the FBI, Mr. Mellon at Homeland Security, I can do this all day long. I've had the time. We've been hearing people around him, even Mr. Blanche in the AG's office, have been saying, well, we're going to follow the law, but we're going to do everything we need to do to ensure free and fair elections. And you and I both know, Rashad, that their definition of free and fair elections ain't the same definition you and I have of free and fair elections. Here's my point, or my question. If Donald Trump is bold enough to do this in September, you deny mainstream corporate media outlets from coming into the White House to do their job. Why should we not believe him or the sycophants around him that they're going to lean in ways that we can't even imagine right now come November? Why not believe him?
10: Well, they've already leaned in. And here's, I think, the thing that I think I want people to really understand, Tavis. If you look at sort of how authoritarians operate around the world, right? You look at what's happened, you know, in Europe and other places. Elections still happen. What they do is they create this spectacle where we sort of focus on, will he cancel the election or not cancel the election? But the what happens in between that is that they change all the rules for the election. They make it completely harder to vote. They make the election so unfair. So then they allow an election to actually happen because they've lowered the bar so much that we are just happy that they let us have an election. Mm. Even if the election will like not actually be fair. Because that is the narrative trick that they play on us, right? Where we're so worried they're going to cancel the election. Elections happen in authoritarian countries. They're not just actually real elections, right? They're not legitimate
0: elections. They're rigged. They're rigged, yeah.
10: They're rigged. Yeah. And so they can, so we can have the spectacle of an election, right? He's going to want an election to happen because he's going to want to say that he won an election, right? Mm-hmm. Or the election wasn't as bad. And what we do is we'll focus so much on will the election happen or not happen? And then when the election happens, it's sort of like, well, he let an election happen because he's lowered the floor so much that simply like the very basics, the very fundamentals that fall very short of fairness, that fall very short of following civil rights law, that fall very short of following the sort of what's left of the Voting Rights Act. You know, we lose all of those things and then we get something that is like not a real, like fully formed fair election. And we're sort of trained to believe, well, at least we had an election. And so I think we should focus less on whether or not we will have an election, because I think that they kind of want an election to happen. They just want to set it up in such a way where they get the results that they actually want. Not having an election at all could quite literally cause the type of chaos and pushback that you saw in a place like Minneapolis, where people actually sort of turn out in large numbers. What they want to do is mute us, mute us. So we have sort of the response we had to the Voting Rights Act sort of attacks coming out of the Supreme Court in the Calais decision, where we don't have this type of like, where we have some rallies around the country, but we don't have the same activism that we saw like in Minneapolis. And we need to actually make sure that we are having a higher standard for what we expect out of this election. So we have the right type of pushback when they attack election, that it's not just about whether or not we have an election, but it's making sure we have a free and fair election.
0: Sounds like Rashad was eavesdropping on my conversation with the valet last night. I said to him, oh no, we are going to have an election. The question is this, the question is that, the question is the other, but there will be an election. So Rashad puts his finger, I think, on the pulse of what really is going to happen come November. Here's what does concern me, though. At least in the first administration, while it took a while, there were personnel who eventually put speed bumps in front of Donald Trump. The sycophancy level is so high, it's like red, high alert, that nobody is going to stop him from doing this or anything else. That's the scary part. Let's talk about how he gets stopped when we come forward on Tavis.
5: Who's sitting across from Tavis this week? Leaders, legends, game changers. The people shaping the country and the culture. They come to Tavis Smiley because this is where the real conversations happen. No spin, no fluff. Just straight talk and straight answers. Tavis Smiley. Because the Kingian question, where do we go from here, starts right here.
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21: 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Convenient? Absolutely. But don't confuse convenient with correct. Google calls these AI overviews, and researchers have found that 1 in 10 AI search summaries can sometimes give inaccurate information or misrepresent the sources they're pulling from. So Here's my rule. Once you get your answer, don't just stop at the summary. Look underneath it for the sources. Open the original website and make sure it actually says what the AI claims it says. Then check a second reliable source for health information that might be the CDC or your healthcare provider. For government information, go directly to the appropriate .gov website. Think of an AI summary as a starting point, not the final word. AI can save you time, but verifying the answer can save you a whole lot more. 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
0: Tavis Smiley, Rashad Robinson, social justice leader, host of the monthly digital series Freedom Table, author of From Presence to Power, How to Take on the Fights That Matter and Win. I think he's still touring for the book. How's the book tour coming, Rashad?
1: Book tour is going well. I just had an event in Baltimore yesterday at the Reginald Lewis Museum in conversation with Michelle Martin from NPR. And I will be in conversation tomorrow at Baldwin Books in New Orleans with Charles Blow and with Michael Harriet on this Thursday in Atlanta and at the Auburn Library. And so people can go from presencetopower.com and check me out. I'll be traveling all around the country, have stops coming up in Chicago and Oakland and Philadelphia and Miami and Brooklyn. And so a lot more happening. But the book has made the national bestsellers list. It's getting a lot of conversation. And, you know, thank you once again. You were part of my first week launch and being able to be on KBLA and talk to you and Dr. West right before I was in conversation out in L.A. with Lena Waithe at Blackbird. And I'm hoping to come back to L.A. soon. So L.A., bring me back. But we are out there talking about these issues, talking about corporate power, talking about these issues that we're talking about right here, which is about media consolidation and really talking about what we do. How do we build power? How do we fight back? And how do we not have ourselves in this position moving forward, recognizing that we cannot mistake presence for power? That's the goal of this book. And so many of the things that you and I talk about all the time are really sort of at the heart of this book and about how do we think about what we do moving forward. And this 21st century blueprint that I've been traveling around the country with is really exciting and just so appreciative of you and also Black media in general, which is really recognize that we do have to do something different in this moment if we are going to stop losing and start winning.
0: No, it was a great day. I recall Dr. West was in town that day. And so yes. He was in studio. So it was a wonderful conversation with Rashad Robinson, Dr. West, and yours truly. And I'm glad to know the book tour is coming along nicely and on the bestsellers list. I knew that already. So congrats on all of that. The book tour continues. Once again, it's called From Presence to Power, How to Take on the Fights That Matter and Win. And speaking of Dr. West, he will be here at the top of the second hour. I have Dr. West to blame for having lost my voice this weekend. He and I were together in Sacramento this weekend, and his big brother, my big brother, Clifton West, is part of a band, and they did a show Saturday night.
1: That was Friday night.
0: So Doc and I did a thing together on Friday, and then Friday night we went to see his brother Cliff, and this show went on for like 3 hours, and so there, Dr. West and I were singing, or at least trying to, for 3 hours, and that's why I'm in trouble today on Monday. I should have known better than try to sing for 3 hours. Anyway, it's all the West brothers' fault that Tavis ain't got a voice today, so blame Cliff and Cornell, not me. That said, in case you've just tuned in, Rashad mentioned media consolidation. We've been talking about this breaking news story of CNN, Politico, and MS Now being banned. First, they're banning books. Now they're banning reporters. Banned from the White House over the weekend. The news today is that all three have now sued the government for being denied their right, their access to the People's House, the White House, to do their First Amendment job. So the lawsuit has now been filed, and the networks have aligned in solidarity with CNN, Politico, and MS Now, and have pulled their pool coverage. So the networks are not covering the president today. In the pool that they usually curate every day to give us the news from inside the White House. So the corporate media is finding a bit of a spine today in solidarity again with these three outlets. There's your update on where we are at the moment with this story. So here's where we are in this conversation. I said to Rashad moments ago that in the first term, it took a while to be sure. But there were some people eventually who told Donald Trump, you can't do that. I don't see anybody in the White House right now, anybody in his circle, anybody in this political apparatus who's going to tell him, Mr. President, you've gone too far. Mr. Emperor, you ain't got no clothes on. I don't see anybody who's going to tell him that. And again, somewhat strange to be, you know, getting the backs of corporate media, but I would do it for independent media, so do it for them. Who's going to tell him no, Rashad? Who's going to stop this bull in this China shop?
10: Well, I mean, I think that right now, the people have to do something different. And part of how I see this is that there are a whole set of corporate actors, brands and corporations who every single day come to us and say, buy our products and use our services. And the fact of the matter is they are playing hear no evil, speak no evil, and see no evil with this administration. And in some ways, our elected officials are as well. And, you know, I, Tavis, think that we've really got to start drawing the line in really clear ways. Like, I just came from the CBC conference, and I was at the CBC conference in D.C. this past weekend. Mm-hmm. And, you know, I walked into the main hall of the convention center, and what I saw was a big sign of one of their big corporate sponsors this year, which was Palantir. And the Palantir sign had Shirley Chisholm's face on it.
0: I saw it, yeah.
10: And the question I really have is, how do we expect other folks to draw a line if we don't draw a line? How do we, what is the cost for actually being in relationship with us and doing business with us? What we know about Palantir, and I just want to be clear, Palantir just is a company, like we know that they were behind the surveillance and predictive policing that is at the heart of so much of the criminal justice that we fight back. We know that their tools have been used by government agencies to root out DNI. And we know that it was being used across the administration. So they get to sponsor CBC and then root and then be partially responsible for rooting out the black women that have been, you know, exterminated from the federal government workforce. And at what point are we actually engaging that? And so Donald Trump doesn't do this alone. He does this with enablers. Mm-hmm. And if corporations can both feel like they can give a little to our side and get a lot from his side, we will never get them to stand up. As long as they can have a relationship with him in the light and a relationship with us in the dark, we will not get what we need.
0: Let me share this when we come forward. I'll let Rashad respond. I'm so glad he went to this Palantir story at the CBC. It's everywhere now. It's growing. And I don't know that the CBC, now celebrating 50 years, the organization, 55 years of this annual legislative conference. So two big anniversaries this year. But on these major anniversaries, Rashad is right. They lean in with a sponsor that everybody's like, really? Like, why would you do that, given what they have done to us? I haven't seen a response yet from the CBC. If it's out there, somebody send it to me. I've not seen an official response from them for the pushback they've been getting for taking this check from this particular sponsor. But my mind went immediately to Ronald Reagan. When he was running for president years ago, some of y'all too young to remember this, but if you're around, you may recall this. Ronald Reagan was given a contribution from a group called the Log Cabin Republicans. These were gay Republicans. Now, this is way back then. Gay Republicans, Log Cabin Republicans, gave Ronald Reagan a check for his campaign. He got asked about it. And the question essentially was, aren't you supporting a gay agenda when you take a check from the Log Cabin Republicans? And Reagan, I thought rather brilliantly in that moment, said, and I'm paraphrasing here, I'm not supporting them. They support me. They're supporting my agenda. I'm not supporting theirs. So when the CBC tells us the same thing, Rashad, how are we going to respond? We ain't supporting Palantir's agenda. They gave us money to advance our agenda. How are we going to respond to that when that statement comes? 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
0: A bit more on Palantir right quick. The technology company has also been a frequent target of Latino politicians and activists for working with ICE to develop software for the Trump administration's mass deportation campaign. So a bit more about their backstory. My time is getting tight. So I told you the story a moment ago, Rashad, of the Log Cabin Republicans giving Ronald Reagan money. He said, they support my agenda. I ain't supporting theirs. So when the CBC tells us the same thing, how are we going to respond?
1: I think it's important to understand power. That's why I wrote a book about power. Gay Republicans in the 80s are not sort of analogous to Peter Thiel and Palantir in the year 2026. They're just not analogous. Peter Thiel in his relationship with Donald Trump, Palantir in its government contracts, and how much money it makes every single year, it's $10 million versus the pennies that the Log Cabin Republicans were able to give to Ronald Reagan, is just not analogous. And the problem that we know is that Palantir did not give money to the CBC because they care about Black people. They gave money because they want to have influence. And so the question is that we need transparency around that influence. And when Palantir can have a sign up that has literally Shirley Chisholm's face on it, we just need more answers about how much money, where's the money going, what was agreed to, and what are the sort of alignments with the voting records? Because we know that these major businesses, and a lot has changed, right, Tavis? As you know, and as you've covered, in terms of corporate relationships with politics from the 80s to today, how much control corporations have in our political space, how few sort of laws and rules we have since Citizens United, and even some of the recent Supreme Court rulings. And so where we're at right now looks radically different than where we were at in the 80s, and how much power Ronald Reagan had as president versus the Congressional Black Caucus, which is supposed to be the conscience of the Congress and supposed to be sort of holding the line around these issues. We need clarity and we need sort of deeper understanding because
10: it is deeply unacceptable yep. to have Palantir and with Shirley Chisholm's face on it sponsoring the Conscience of the Congress's convention.
0: I've said many, many times in the course of my career that sometimes you got to fight with your friends. Sometimes you have to fight with your friends. Ed Sheeran made some news over the weekend. It's always busy on Mondays because there's so much news from the weekend to talk about. We'll talk about Ed Sheeran apologizing to fans after that Palestinian debate splintered his tour. He acknowledged mistakes. He discussed the horrific attack on Israel. That's his word. But also the humanitarian crisis in Gaza. Also his words. We'll talk about Ed Sheeran when we come forward on Tavis Smiley.
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9: So for me, the offering with the book was to say, here is a counter narrative. Right now, one of my big points of frustration and why I'm really excited about opportunities like this, Dr. Peterson, to talk about the book is people tend to say, oh, it's polarization. Oh, it's partisanship. Oh, it's political rancor. That's a symptom. There is a deeper dysfunction associated with this democracy. We talk about what's happening with this administration. It's happening under this pre-existing political order. So why aren't there institutions in place that prevent these sorts of things from happening? What the book argues is that what we have is a commercial republic. Capital created this government, this democracy. The founders were the 1%. They wanted to create a government that, number one, allowed them to protect their stuff. So they wanted to raise an army because they were tired of paying for individual militias to protect their stuff. And they wanted a government that would create a bank to finance their venture. This country was designed to be a venture. That is the point of America.
6: 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All participants must be 18 years of age or older, depending on the contest. Persons may win only one prize from the radio station per contest for every 30-day period. Some contests might also specify one winner per household or company. Prizes must be claimed within 14 days or by 12 noon the day before the event, whichever is sooner, and must be accepted as is or forfeited. The radio station employees and their immediate relatives, sponsor employees and their immediate relatives, live remote sponsor employees and their immediate relatives, and any other media employees are ineligible to win the prize. 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
32: 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So let's get back to it with Tavis Smiley.
0: Take a listen to Ed Sheeran over the weekend.
11: This week, the criticism was about something much more important. And I've had to take and make difficult decisions. And I am making mistakes. And I'm so, so sorry. I don't want to disappoint fans. And I've never wanted to be an activist musician. But this has put me in the middle of an important and passionate argument about freedom of speech and the most complex political issue on the planet. I want to address the question of where I stand in the situation in Israel and Palestine and whether my doing this concert here tonight implies where I stand. I have tried in my career not to be a political commentator of any kind because I want my music and shows to be about unity, not division, about humanity, not politics. But this is a humanitarian issue, and I cannot hide how I feel about it anymore. What happened in Israel and at the Nova Music Festival on October 7th was horrific and compounded centuries of Jewish pain. What is happening in Gaza is a catastrophic and unjustifiable and disproportionate. My heart has been broken by the scale of devastation and loss of civilians' lives, of children's lives. And the systemic injustice we're seeing unfold in the West Bank cannot be overlooked.
0: That's Ed Sheeran over the weekend. I've got a tight 60 seconds. Last word to you, Rashad Robinson. Go as you will.
1: This shows the power of a movement that has been growing, changing people's opinions, pushing back against enablers, and forcing change. What Ed Sheeran had to face would have looked very different several years ago. And so for anyone who believes that activism and engagement does not work, what has shifted in democratic politics, what has shifted nationally in cultural politics around what is happening in Gaza is a direct result of activism and advocacy. And activism and advocacy works. And so I hope that is an invitation for anyone who believes in change, that fighting for what you believe in can force change. Ed Sheeran could not get away with this in this era, but he probably could have gotten away with this a couple of years ago.
0: Yep. His book is called From Presence to Power, How to Take on the Fights That Matter and Win. He is Rashad Robinson. When he was last on this program, Dr. West was in the studio. As I said earlier, we were all together. So today they're not together, but they're back to back. I'm going to go from Rashad Robinson to Dr. West in a moment, top of the next hour. Dr. West is a regular, as you know, on Abby Phillips on CNN. Got to ask him about CNN getting kicked out of the White House. He also posted about Macklemore when Macklemore was pushed off of this tour. And so I want to get his take on what Ed Sheeran had to say over the weekend. For now, though, we thank Rashad Robinson. Rashad, enjoy the rest of the tour. Good to have you back on this program.
1: Always great to be with you. Thank you. Thank you.
0: Stay strong, my friend. Cornel West, straight ahead when we come forward.
2: I ain't no hate or nothing, but you can't love you like I can.